0: criticized Congressman Thomas Massie.
1: Thomas Massie's a terrible congressman. He's been a terrible congressman from day one. Dealing with him is just a horrible. I don't think he's a Republican. I think he's actually a Democrat. He's not a libertarian. You know, sometimes they say he's really a Democrat.
0: Massie is one of President Trump's most vocal GOP critics. He's being challenged by former Navy SEAL and Trump-backed candidate Ed Gallrain in Kentucky's 4th Congressional District. President Trump continues to wade into Republican primary races, making a fresh endorsement in Texas.
2: Texas Attorney General Ken Paxton reacting to President Trump endorsing him for Senate over GOP incumbent John Cornyn.
3: I have so much respect for the president and so appreciate his endorsement. And I think it creates a slight bit of momentum, don't you?
0: That's Fox's Kristen Goodwin. 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
0: The Justice Department is expected to indict former Cuban President Raul Castro tomorrow, according to Fox News Digital. But a DOJ spokeswoman says the department would not comment.
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13: All right, ladies and gentlemen, Thomas Massie was defeated in a very strong way. President's been doing pretty well with his choices, hasn't he? Massie decided that the best way to get votes was to blame the Jews. He never attacked Trump. In fact, they put out some misleading texts 4 or 5 hours before the polls closed. Selena Zito caught them, posted it, then the president reposted it and called him out and told him to cut it out. He had backed him in 2022. He didn't back him now. He obviously was backing Girlride. Who's a great guy, was on the program, as you know, Friday, and we endorsed him, and a lot of conservatives got behind him, actually. A lot of the woke right, a lot of the Islamists, a lot of the Marxists, a lot of the Democrats backed Massie because they hate you. They hate Mr. and Mrs. America. They hate our country. They just do. Some of them pretend to be America first when they keep trashing our traditions, our country, the president. Some of them make no bones about hating the country. The Marxists and the Islamists for sure. And much of the leadership in the Democrat Party. But to be clear, President Trump beat him. President Trump beat Cassidy in Louisiana. That's two. And Cassidy, why wouldn't he go after Cassidy? I already mentioned this the other day. I mean, Cassidy voted to have him removed from office in a phony impeachment, the second impeachment, and removed from office when he already was out of office. Remember that one? It was very weird. But we want to make sure he can never get elected again, which is what they tried to do. And so what do they expect? And as I said, this sort of thing is not new. That a president wants to shape his party. He's the head of the party while he's president, for sure. And that's what he did. Massie was a bad dude. Just a bad guy, reliable Democrat vote in many respects. Oh, and our friend Ann Coulter's back. I thought she disappeared, didn't you, Mr. Producer? We don't know where she's been, but she's back. She's out from under her rock. And she's flailing away. She was always a big Buchanan supporter. And so many of the woke right types are Buchanan, but worse. But worse. And when Buchanan, early on in his career, when he was a speechwriter for Nixon and during those days, he was fantastic. He was just fantastic. As time went on, it's this paleo-conservative types. And now they have transitioned into something even worse. And they are represented in the rather illiterate pages of a magazine that self-identifies as the American conservative. It's not the American conservative. It's not a conservative of any kind. Run by some little creep. I forget his name. He always looks like he's out of it, like he either needs to go to sleep or he just got up. In outlets like that, the Daily Caller, which is Tucker Carlson, Neil Patel creation, it was first funded by Foster Freeze, who was a friend of mine, actually, a wonderful man, an evangelical Christian, who was philanthropic and started a lot of wonderful organizations. Upon his death, in his will, he left $100,000 to Landmark Legal Foundation, another organization. Just a great man who did great things. And there's no way he would support this Jew hatred or this evangelical Christian hatred. It's just very weird, but dangerous. And so Massey was defeated by Trump.

0: along, of course, with Tucker and the other reprobates. So think about that. Kind of weird, really. I've got some of this audio from Hakeem Jeffries, and you're going to grow increasingly disgusted and appalled by this man. Because he is nasty. He's nasty. He doesn't like the country. He doesn't like the Constitution. He talks in ways that are extremely radical about the Constitution, about the Supreme Court, about the Virginia State Supreme Court, about our electoral process. He's going to change it all. Excuse me, are you amending the Constitution? No, we want an election. They're going to fix it all. Fix it, meaning ruin it. Now he's going to attack MAGA extremists. Make America great again, our extremists? Yeah. Yeah, we're going to rip their spirit from them. We're going to teach them a lesson. Listen to this guy. Sounds like a dictator, a definite thug. Cut 11, go.
1: I guess part of how we as House Democrats view this moment, either MAGA extremists are going to break the country, or we're going to break them. And our goal is to break them.
0: Stop right there. He's going to break us? What's he going to do? He's going to break us? What does that mean? I'm serious. What's he going to do? Go ahead.
1: We have to beat them electorally, and then we have to break their spirit.
0: We're going to break our spirit? This sounds like we're going to be in a POW camp or some kind of concentration camp. What is he talking? He's going to break our spirit? Is that the proper role for a politician? To break our spirit? Is this guy a lowlife or what is this guy? We're going to break them. We're going to break their spirit. Now, I picked up on this early today and posted on it this morning, and it's all over Fox and other places, and that's important. That we need to spread the word what this guy has in mind. And let me tell you something. This midterm election is going to be very tough. Very, very tough. We've got the woke right neo-fascists who are out there supporting Democrats and undermining Republicans. Like little Adolf Nick Fuentes, like traitor Tucker Carlson, like all of them. Actually, all of them. Cut 12, go.
1: You know, the Republican gerrymandering scheme had been a complete and total failure with Democrats fighting back aggressively until they were aided and abetted by the Calais decision and an egregious decision by the Virginia Supreme Court.
0: Egregious decision by the Virginia Supreme Court that made it clear, as I made it clear, Ken Cuccinelli made it clear, others who know the Constitution of Virginia, that vote violated two parts of the state constitution. They knew it in advance. They knew it in advance. They did it anyway. That's how the Supreme Court ruled. And now he's attacking the court. The man is undermining our institutions because he wants to destroy them and remake them so they are always supportive of the Democrats. That's how vile and dangerous this man is. Go ahead.
1: Decision completely unacceptable to overturn the will of more than 3 million Virginia.
0: Overturn the will of over 3 million. Now, isn't that interesting? The will of 3 million. The Democrats voting to disenfranchise the Republicans, turning over the will of the people, meaning the Democrats, put it on a referendum unconstitutionally. He should know better than this moron. Majority rule isn't always right. It's not always legal. It's not always constitutional. Now, you would think, honestly, if you're a minority, you would understand the majority rule is not always right. Is it? The majority's not always right. But when you have a constitution, you follow the constitution, whether you're a majority, minority, Democrats, or Republicans. Go ahead.
1: Now, we're still going to win 2 seats minimum in Virginia, and then we're going to work as hard as we can in advance of 2028 to restore that 10-1 map.
0: How do you like that?

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1: That's why I like Mark Levin. And I'm not sure a lot of people like him. He's tough as hell. But I like him. I love him.
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2: Can this be true? In the United States of America, ladies and gentlemen, I ask all of you, whatever your faith or background, I ask you a question. There's a Democrat candidate running in Texas in the 35th Congressional District named Maureen Galindo, G-A-L-I-N-D-O. Maureen Galindo, G-A-L-I-N-D-O. And I'm trying to determine if this is accurate. She says, it's reported that she says she will convert ICE detention center in Karnes County into an internment camp for American Zionists. Did you read this, Mr. Producer? She reportedly added, it will also be a castration processing center for pedophiles, which will probably be most of the Zionists. And this is reportedly a Democrat, Maureen Galindo. Now, I wonder who she'll attract. She'll probably attract, you know, the woke right neo-fascists for sure. She'll attract the Islamists for sure. But ladies and gentlemen, red-blooded Americans, what has become of this? What has become of this? She reportedly said she will convert ICE detention center in Karnes County into an internment camp for, quote, American Zionists. Quote, it will also be a castration processing center for pedophiles, which will probably be most of the Zionists. I mean, she sounds like little Adolf Fuentes. Is there another minority in this country that can be talked about this way without a big, huge national pushback? Is there? And if there was another minority spoken about this way, you would hear loudly from me, or a non-minority for that matter. The inhumanity of this is getting so completely out of control. Completely out of control. Mr. Producer, will you try and track this woman down? She's a candidate for Texas 35th Democrat, Maureen, G-A-L-I-N-D-O. She got 27% of the vote in the Democrat primary. She's in the runoff, is my understanding. She's in the runoff, but this is just so unbelievable. And this is the Democrat Party. They'll take in a neo-Nazi who's now a communist in Maine. They'll take in a jihadi Islamist in Michigan. They took in a similar person just recently, won the seat, a congressional seat in New Jersey. There's another guy running in New Jersey who was supportive of the

0: the blind sheik. They get support from CARE, some of these characters. You've got the mayor of New York. He's appointing individuals with Jewish names who are Jewish, who hate the Jewish faith, who hate Israel and so forth, in positions to pretend that he's got Jews in his administration. This guy Mamdani, he's everything I said he was. Everything. Let's see here. We will try and get her on the program. Good luck with that. Most of them are cowards. Our friend Jordan Schachtel, he's a good guy, really good guy, he says she'll be on Tucker next week. I think she would, wouldn't you, Mr. Producer? Sure, his booker's looking for people like this. Let's bring her on. Let's bring her on. Let's see what she has to say. American Zionists need to go to internment camps, and then we've got to castrate them, too. We'll have a whole process all set up. Unbelievable. You know, I don't understand why Jews and blacks and Hispanics are Democrats at all. I really don't. And has Hakeem Jeffries said anything about her today? Not a word. Has Chuck Schumer said anything about her today? Not a word. Nothing. Nothing. I'm just going through this. Let's see here. Now, you know, if any Republican candidate said anything like this, we'd all be trashing the guy or the lady, whatever. We'd be laying into them, right? But not the Democrats. They pretend she never said anything. They act like she never said a thing. I'm trying to dig into this woman's background more. I'll have to do it during the break. You know, who would even know who the hell Maureen Galindo is, other than she could be a member of Congress one day? They'll have quite a caucus up there, won't they, Mr. Producer? Nazis, communists, racists, Jew haters. Democrat Party has quite a big tent for all the bigots. Democrat Party has more bigots in it than you can imagine. But they're coming out of the closets. They're fully out of the closets. So they are revealing themselves. Anyway, I'd mentioned Gavin Newsom before the one of the breaks. I want to play it now. They're at the Center for American Progress. That's where Hakeem Jeffries was. This is a radical left-wing organization founded by one of Clinton's guys, and all Democrat, radical Democrat all the time. And here's Newsom. Cut 13, go.
1: We have agency. We have a responsibility. It's just like the issue of redistricting. We could have decided to write an op-ed. We could have decided, you know, hold hands, have a candlelight.
0: First of all, you can't write an op-ed because you've told us you can't read an op-ed, right? He wrote a whole book that, but for the fact that his political action committee bought two-thirds of them, it wouldn't have sold many books. Go ahead.
1: These guys are ruthless on the other side. Trump's not screwing around, and nor can we. Yeah, it's uncomfortable fighting fire with fire. Yes, we all want the better angels. Yes, we want the Sorkin sound and music, a little West Wing. I do. But we'll lose our country.
0: Lose our country. California, already lost your state. He's talking about losing the country. How are we going to lose the country with Trump? I'm quite serious about this. It's funny. The arsonists act like their favorite animal is Smokey the Bear, you know? Their states are filled with fraud. Chris Rufo's done a great job pointing that out. It's been wonderfully pointed out in Minnesota and other states. Ohio, the vice president has pointed that out. Hundreds and hundreds of billions of dollars. It's sickening. Elon Musk with Doge also showed how hundreds and hundreds of billions of dollars were being wasted, abused, stolen. And they just keep doing it. And then they lie about how they're going to save the country. Then save the country from what? By appointing radical activist judges? By destroying the Supreme Court? By destroying the state Supreme Courts? By gerrymandering their way to power? They started all that. In fact, Newsom's one of the ones that started it all. And Hochul up there, the governor. Sorry, gets stuck in my throat, her name. Then they have this candidate running in Texas who's talking about putting Jews in concentration camps and castrating them. You won't hear Newsom denounce her. In fact, we'll try and keep a list of the Democrats who've come out and denounced her. It'll be a very short list. Very short. Now, Massey lost, as you know, Massey. But he was on Fox News this morning with Bill Hemmerman. And while the media have said that this was a match between Trump and Massey, and I've said the same thing, Massey said, no, you don't understand. It's me versus the Israeli lobby, the Jews. Hat tip newsbusters, cut 17, go.
2: But do you think the people of your district can understand the distinction you're trying to make? After seven terms serving that district, will they decide to keep you in Washington now, sir?
3: I think they will. Like I said, we've got the endorsement of the pro-life groups, the pro-gun groups, the local elected officials, the congressmen in Kentucky who've come down and campaigned with me.
0: Tlaib, the ACLU, Tucker Carlson, all the other freaks, frauds, and fruitcakes. You didn't mention them, but here we go. Get ready. Go ahead.
3: Understand that this is Israel trying to buy an election.
0: There you go. It's the Jews. The Jews. So now they're turning Miriam Adelson into the enemy. Miriam Adelson is key to the Republican Party in raising funds, as well as her husband. But she's Israeli. American citizen, born in Israel. Creating, she and her husband, tens of thousands of good-paying jobs for family. Now she's to be hated. Because she gives to the Republican Party in huge amounts to try and offset who? Soros and people like that. Gates. And now we're supposed to hate her, you see, because she's born in Israel. So we got the Israeli, the Jews, they're coming out to get Massey. It was Trump who decided to take out Massey, and he was right, because Massey votes with the Democrats when he got like a 2-3-person majority in the House. Go ahead.
3: So much money on my election, they're going to have to scale down that ballroom that she was paying for. And she was born in Israel. The Republican Jewish Coalition and the American Israel.
0: The Republican Jewish Coalition is conservative Jews. I've spoken there. It's a fantastic group. They're conservative Jews who back Republicans. Don't we want that? Or should we attack that too? And the leadership there is fantastic. Conservatives. Conservatives. My buddy Matt runs it. You got Ari Fleischer there, other conservative Jews. Isn't that a good thing? But they came out against Massey. Why? Because the president was husbanding all conservative groups and Republican groups to take on Massey. Now it's the Jews. Go ahead.
3: Committee have spent millions of dollars in this race on a guy that's never showed up for a single debate. They think they can buy Kentuckians. They think they can buy this seat because they tried to buy my vote and I wouldn't sell it.
0: Now, you know what, pal? You underestimated the citizens of Kentucky and in your district who you have represented very, very poorly when it comes to tax cuts, securing the border, a legitimate voting system, and on and on and on. You only became interested in the Epstein files when Trump was president. You totally ignored it when Biden was president. People have pointed that out online. It's good this guy's going. It's going to take a few months to get him out when his term ends. And remember, he was also backed by Rand Paul and Ron Paul. Ron Paul's always been of that. Oh, it's the Jew lobby. It's the Israel lobby. They control. Here's a little pinprick of a country on the map. When you look at the map, a total of 9.5 million people, all of whom are not Jews. And then the rest of the Jews are in the, so there's about 16 million Jews in the whole world. In the whole world. About 2.5 billion Muslims. But that little pinprick controls the whole world. It gets us into wars. It's picking on the Arabs and the Muslims. And, they're the genocidal maniacs. And it goes on and on and on. A pinprick of a country, when you look at the map, with a relatively very small population, surrounded by enemies that number in the hundreds of millions. And look at their contribution to technology, to science, to medicine, to mankind. And look at the contribution of the Palestinians. Can you name one? And there's Massey. I lost because of the Jews. Well, that didn't work. Did it. Good riddance. Throw the trash out. What do I need to do, Rich? All right. Well, expenses are high, particularly in the summer, because you're talking about spending money on camp. 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
6: From the WGAC newsroom, I'm Austin Rhodes. Continuing with our election coverage, it looks like it is going to be a horse race down to the very finish for the Republican GOP chair nomination between Allison Couch and Gary Jones. Still too close to call. Less than 200 votes separate them right this minute. In other races of import, Rick Allen has reclaimed his Republican nomination for the 12th District congressional seat, easily turning back Tory Branham. In the Augusta's mayor's race, it looks like incumbent Garnett Johnson is very likely headed to a runoff with Stephen Kendrick. That's to be expected right this minute with about, 20% of the vote in and all the pre-voting in. It looks like Garnett's got about a 3-point lead on Stephen Kendrick, but again, that going to runoff. Stay tuned. We'll have more information as it comes in throughout the evening. I'm Austin Rhodes from the WGAC Newsroom with continuing election coverage.
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0: What a night. We talk a lot in this country about defending life. We debate it, we argue it, we vote on it. But the real question is this: what are we actually doing about it? You know, there's a place, it's called Sanctuary of Hope. It's a beautiful place. It's a loving place. It's not about slogans, it's about action. This is a refuge for young, often terrified, unwed mothers, as you can imagine. 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
4: Hitting the primary polls, I'm Tom Graham, Fox News. Congressman at Kentucky, Representative Ed Massey, losing his Republican House primary race after President Trump endorsed his opponent, Ed Gowron. The defeated incumbent spoke to supporters after the loss.
5: I would have come out sooner, but I had to call my opponent and concede, and it took a while to find Ed Gowron in Tel Aviv.
4: The Gowron victory represents a major win for Trump's political operation and pro-Israeli allied groups who spent aggressively to unseat the sitting lawmaker, President calling Massey the worst Republican congressman in history earlier this week. Grieving in Southern California, the daughter of a beloved security guard who died during Monday's deadly mosque shooting is speaking out.
6: Hawa Abdullah remembering her father, Amin Abdullah, a security guard at the Islamic Center of San Diego.
7: To me, my dad was a role model. He was a best friend.
6: Calling him a loving father, husband, son, brother, and uncle.
7: He stood against any form of hate. He took his job seriously to protect everyone here.
6: Abdullah was one of three men fatally shot by two teen gunmen Monday. Police say he engaged in a gun battle with the suspects, saving lives. Officials revealing the teens met online and fatally shot themselves, noting they are investigating a manifesto that was recovered. Kristen Goodwin, Fox News.
4: President Trump had threatened fresh strikes against Iran today, but pulled back, citing negotiations. The president says he's giving Tehran a few more days. Vice President J.D. Vance telling reporters today.
8: But I will not say with confidence that we're going to reach a deal until we're actually signing a negotiated settlement here. And I think that it's ultimately up to the Iranians whether they are willing to meet us.
4: The Senate advancing legislation today that seeks to force Trump to withdraw from the Iran war. 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
5: He's here. 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

0: here, our number, 877-381-3811, 877-381-3811. Obviously, lots going on again today, and we're going to keep an eye on this election. We're rooting for a real hero, Gowron, running against Massey. He's really turned out to be quite the slug. More on him later. I want your thoughts on this. I've asked Mr. Producer, Mr. Call Screener, to clear the call board for your input. I'm quite serious about this. 877-381-3811. When we suddenly hit the brakes and called off the planned military operation against the Iranian regime, we did that yesterday, it was clear to me that something was going on. We gave the regime 2 to 3 days to come to some arrangement that presumably includes no nukes. What does it mean when we say no nukes? Are there scientists going to forget what they developed? How long can we keep that in a box? What happens to the enriched uranium? We're told, first, they have enough to make 10 bombs in 11 days, and second, that it takes a matter of weeks to further enrich uranium from 60% to 90% nuclear grade. What about the plutonium, which no one is talking about? And the ballistic missiles that were destroying targets throughout the Middle East? And the range of those missiles, which can now hit Europe? We didn't even know how far those missiles could reach. Will all of this change too? The Iranian regime, they kicked out inspectors, hid their activities, and violated every single agreement it ever signed. Will it have changed because of our military actions? Honestly, does this act or sound like a regime that is defeated or cares about death? For some reason, the West cannot get its collective head around the fact that the Iranian regime's mindset is not one of mutual existence. It is a religious, extremist, fundamentalist cult that insists on conquering or destroying all those who do not bend to its ideology. They have told us this. They have written this. They preach this. It is in their books, pamphlets, sermons, etc. It is a revolution without borders, not merely one nation among others. Haven't we learned this by now? Many Americans have been killed during the last 47 years as a result of the regime's ambitions. My greatest concern has always been, as you know, enforcement, which has not been discussed very much after all this time. If there's a deal, whatever the deal is, perhaps the greatest deal in the history of deals, again, the regime cheats, lies, and hides what it's doing. Our intel and satellites simply cannot catch all of it. And if we find violations, then what? We'll hit them again, Mark. Is that what we did before Trump? Does anyone believe that's what we'll do after Trump? Is that what a Gavin Newsom or Kamala Harris or the rest of the Democrats would do if, God forbid, one of them became president? And heck, even Republican presidents didn't act. So for crying out loud, look at all the noise, the appeasers, the pacifists, the isolationists, and so forth. These are loud movements in our politics and government. And look at the reaction to the temporary increase in a gallon of gasoline. Would we have the will even a few years from now? I don't think so. And what of Hezbollah? Still a potent terrorist force. And what of Hamas? The Iranian regime will promise not to support them? Well, my response is the Brooklyn Bridge still for sale? And how do we stop the regime if it funds them anyway? What will we do? The Iranian people, what of them? They should rise up, they say. Well, they did. Without arms. They paid a horrendous price and still are. And I can only imagine what more would be done to them. Of course, the Europeans will be useless, as they are now. Even with detente with China and something like it with Russia, they still will provide support to the Iranian regime. So will North Korea. We have no control over their sabotage of any deal. None. This must all be considered. And the Democrats, always desperate for a political opportunity, will ask rhetorically, why did we go to war? This is Obama 2.0. We wasted billions for nothing. Trump is a taco. And on and on. I can hear it now. The truth won't matter. The spin will be constant. Of course, if the Democrats had their way, the Iranian regime would already have nuclear weapons. But none of that will matter. This could be very damaging for the midterm elections, despite all the demands for off-ramps. Yet the problem is the regime itself, is it not? How do we contain it if it survives? How do we contain it? And to be absolutely clear, I have no inside information. In fact, as far as I know, at the end of another 2 to 3 days of negotiations, maybe military action against the regime will resume. But it's very important to think about these issues and much more. And we have opened the phone lines. We'll take a short break in a moment. If you're not interested, I'll know right away. We'll take serious calls with people who have serious points to raise. Because I think this is very, very critical, and I think it'll be, if not the marquee issue, one of the marquee issues of the Trump second-term presidency. It's a big deal, as you well know. Outside the ballroom construction site this morning, the president was asked and answered this. Cut three, go.
1: How close were you striking, Roger?
2: I was an hour away. We were all set to go. You're talking about yesterday.
1: Yes.
2: We were going to be striking very... It would have been happening right now. Yeah, it was all done. The boats, the ships are all loaded. They're loaded to the brim. And we were all set to start. They said that they feel they've had for the first time in almost 47 years. You know, Iran's been the bully of the Middle East for 47 years. I mean, literally the bully of the Middle East. And, they're nasty, very dangerous. They wanted a nuclear weapon. Had I not terminated Barack Hussein Obama's Iran nuclear deal, had I not terminated it, see, that's the win. That can't happen with the real structure.
0: One more clip before we take our break. President still outside the ballroom construction site. Cut four, go.
1: How much notice did the Gulf Nation have that you were going to these strikes before they acted upon?
2: They called me over the last 2 days to say they made a lot of progress in it because we have them negotiating with us. And primarily Saudi Arabia, Qatar, UAE, Kuwait, a little bit, and Bahrain, and some of the others. And we have them negotiating with them. We're all working together. It's like a team. And Israel, of course, and Israel's been a great partner. And so we are negotiating together. I got a call from numerous of these people. They know the people in Iran. Don't forget, when you talk about regime change, I think it's the ultimate regime change because the first level and the second level are no longer with us. They're someplace, but they're no longer with us. So we have real regime change.
0: I shall return. We'll be right back.
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13: 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But listen anyway. They know they're probably wrong. Mark Levin is on the radio.

0: some calls. We have a lot of interest, apparently, about Iran. Let's go to George, Atlantic City, New Jersey. Atlantic City, New Jersey is one of my favorite places. It still is. My wife and I love going there every now and then, quietly, without telling people. We love Atlantic City and Ventnor and Margate and Ocean City. It's all just so fantastic. Spent so much of our childhood, I did, there during the summers. The great WPG. George, how are you?
1: I'm doing great, and I love your show. I always did.
0: Thank you.
1: My suggestion is that we take the easiest and fastest approach, take a 50-mile circumference around Kars Island, and blow up every single pipeline, just the pipelines, and let that oil pour into the sand.
0: Mm-hmm. You know, General Kellogg has come close to that point. He says, take that island over, control it, and then you literally have your hand around their throat, because 90% of the economy depends on that little island, doesn't it, George?
1: Yes, it does.
0: Mm-hmm. Can you tell me why you think we don't seem to want to have a military or economic victory, or am I misreading this?
1: No, you got it right. But don't take out the infrastructure, because the Iranian people are going to need that to rebuild their future.
0: Right. All right, George. Thank you, buddy. Appreciate you, man. Let's go to David. Palm Beach, Florida, another beautiful area that we like. The great WJNO, great station. David, how are you?
2: I'm doing fantastic. How are you?
0: Okay, buddy.
2: So I am irate. Iran's been at war with us for 47 years. We finally have an opportunity that is a once-in-a-lifetime opportunity to take them out, to take control, to finally sever this ridiculous, you know, where we're constantly responding to their outrage. Israel, if we don't want to finish the job, allow Israel to finish the job.
0: I don't think we will.
2: I just don't. You know, I was saying, give Trump time, give Trump time. He must know something we don't. But we have a military that is sitting. Why do we have a military? Why do we spend $1 trillion a year on a military that is just standing by, and we have them around, you know, it's kind of like someone burns your house down, and we're asking the person that just burned down our home to put out the fire.
0: Mm-hmm.
2: How is that going to be in any way, shape, or form productive? You now have the Revolutionary Guards that are in control, clearly, and they're just as bad, if not worse, than the Ayatollahs. And we're negotiating against ourselves. You know, I know Donald Trump is the art of the deal. But one thing I'm sure he knows is you don't negotiate against yourself.
0: Mm-hmm. All right. We'll see how it rolls. I guess we'll know in a few days, right? Presumably.
2: Yeah.
0: All right. Great calls. I'm going to keep going to the calls, except my screen is all screwed up here, Mr. Producer. Everybody hold on 1 second, please. Okay, I think I got it back. All right. Let's go to Jim, Front Royal, Virginia, the great WMAL. How are you?
3: I'm doing great, Mark. Thanks for taking my call.
0: Thank you, sir.
3: I think we need to, I hate to say this, but I think a land war is the only way we're going to win this thing. The attitude of our enemy in this is death or die, you know, kill or be killed. They're not worried about bombs dropping on their heads. They just create new foxholes for them to jump into. We need to send in the Marines and the Army and just march them to the sea.
0: See that happening. I think the American people are just not ready to do that. What about arming the people of Iran? Why don't we do that? Reagan used to do that. He did it in Afghanistan. He did it in Nicaragua. He did it in Angola. He did it in other places. And it was very effective.
3: I agree. In fact, I've said for 6 years that what we all do with all the illegal immigrants in our country is to teach them how to shoot a gun, give them a gun, send them back to their countries, and take over their own government.
0: All right, but I'm talking about Iran right now.
3: No, I understand. I agree with you. Send, arm the Persians and have them come in right behind our soldiers. They're not, they haven't been trained.
0: We're not going to send soldiers. I'm just telling you, we're not going to do it.
3: Yeah.
0: Does it sound like we're going to do it?
3: No, but, you know, we have to learn the lessons of, you know, 1,500 years of fighting with these people. What did the Crusaders do? They marched them out. They
0: killed them. Bothers me is we have effectively taken out their Air Force and their Navy. They still have missiles, and they still have technology in their brains between their ears. And you have a situation here like you don't have in many countries. You have a population of 92 million, 80 million of whom hate the government. And so this is very ripe for arming the people to take over the government, to destroy the regime. I think part of the problem is we have these isolationists, these Tucker Carlson types who are rooting against us, who are undermining our armed forces. He's not alone, of course. And they are more in bed with the Democrats and the Marxists and the Islamists than they are, you know, America first and promoting our a victory here. I mean, this is a forever war. If we don't defeat them, we're going to have a forever war on our hands. And I don't understand why so many of these buffoons don't understand that. Great calls. We're going to continue to take some. We'll be right back.

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1: Well, overwhelmingly so far, in one form or another, the Levin audience here wants us to defeat this regime. Let's see how it goes. I'm taking them one at a time, one person at a time. Let's go to Lewis Pembroke Pines on Sirius XM Satellite. Yes, Lewis, what do you think?
2: Hey, Mark, thank you for taking my call.
1: Yeah.
2: I just put gas in my car. I'm in South Florida, and $4.59. Man, that's a lot of money for me. And I understand the Iran conflict and these
1: and 3 years ago it was costing you $5.11.
2: I understand and listen, I'm okay with paying it for a couple, maybe a few more weeks, but it's going to start to hurt inflation. It's going to start to,
1: Here's my question: have you ever read about the Greatest Generation and what they put up in World War II, what they put up with?
2: Yes.
1: Let me just finish. You're really suffering that badly, Lewis? Is that it?
2: I endured a civil war. I lived through a civil war.
1: Okay, where are you from?
2: I was born in Nicaragua. My father was a lawyer at the
1: time. Hold on. Slow down a second. So, you endured a civil war, and we're talking about the price of a gallon of gasoline, right?
2: Yeah, but Mark, but let me make my point.
1: Go ahead.
2: Look, my issue with this is I'm concerned that this is going to destroy Trump's presidency and the following people.
1: Slow down a second. Because you're moving too fast for me. Because I want to pin you down on a few things so you can explain yourself. Destroy the Trump presidency. So let's say this ends with a deal. How are the Democrats going to treat that deal? What are they going to say about the deal? Whatever the deal is, what are they going to say?
2: Yeah, listen, the Democrats are crazy.
1: You got to play along so we can do this. So they're going to attack it if there's a deal. What if he literally defeats them in the next 60 days? I mean, we've already been, ceasefire for 2 weeks, for 6 weeks now? And defeats them. What are the Democrats going to say then?
2: They're never going to agree with it.
1: Correct.
2: They're never going to give him credit.
1: Because the fact that he decided to stop them from having nuclear weapons was all they needed. So if you really want to win the midterm elections, what is the best outcome in Iran?
2: Look, Mark, if they make a deal, do you really think that these people, these crazy people in Iran, are going to
1: honor it? Not for a minute. No, I don't think they'll honor it for a minute. No, I don't.
2: Okay, so what are we?
1: So they need to be defeated, is your point.
2: How many Islamists do we have to kill?
1: We don't have to kill any.
2: Oh, what do you mean? Oh, then how are we going to win this?
1: You said you were in a civil war in Nicaragua, weren't you? How many troops did we have in Nicaragua from the United States?
2: Let me tell you something. Reagan armed these Contras, right? These people were drunk. They couldn't fight. They didn't want to fight.
1: You're absolutely wrong. Maybe some of the ones that you knew were drunk, but he armed the Contras, and they did a hell of a job, actually. And then when Reagan left, Noriega's back because the Democrats wouldn't do a damn thing about him. He's got an iron grip on Nicaragua right now. But look, then your position is, okay, let him get nuclear weapons, because what was your response to this?
2: Mark, if Trump loses...
1: Will you answer a question? I asked you a question. What would you have done if you're Trump and you think you need to deal with this because they're getting a nuclear weapon?
2: Listen, if they get a nuclear weapon, we die. I die. We all die.
1: Okay, so he had to do something about it, right?
2: Jesus Christ. We die. We all die. Okay.
1: I said okay, so he had to do something about it, right?
2: Okay, but he is doing something about it. But politically, there is an election that we're going to have, and he's going to lose power.
1: We're all aware of this, and I said to you, all right, thanks for your call. Mr. Producer, am I missing something? Going in circles here, man. I'm not trying to be rude, but we're going out left field, then we're going to the right field bleachers. I'm trying to bring you back. You and I agree that he needed to deal with it.

0: Now we're talking about how do you end this, and you don't have an answer, or I can't figure it out, so I got to move on. I got a full board here. So nothing personal, Luis. Let's go to Scott, Colorado Springs, Colorado, on a Sirius XM satellite. How are you?
1: Yes, sir. I'm doing great. Thanks for taking my call.
0: You got
1: two quick points. One, I think President Trump has absolutely earned the benefit of a doubt. So I'll continue to extend that to him. Two, I can't help but wonder, excuse me, as you see kind of the what some described as a conciliatory tone over in China, and now he's seemingly pushing back another deadline for Iran. You know, people may question, okay, is he getting a little bit softer or backing away from his positions? And I just don't see it that way. I think he is going overboard in trying to demonstrate his willingness to
0: all right, let's say we get a great deal. Is that okay?
1: The point I'm trying to make is I think he knows we're not going to get a good deal. At this point, he's setting the stage to just unleash.
0: Okay, but I don't disagree with you. I'm just saying, let's say we get a great deal. Is that a good thing?
1: In other words,
0: let's think for ourselves. Let's put aside Trump. Let's say we get a so-called great deal. Is that a good thing? It's a problem, isn't it?
1: I don't think that at this stage a great deal exists, nor does Trump believe a great deal exists.
0: All right. You're right. A great deal does not exist in my view either. All right. Thank you for your call as well, Scott. Appreciate it. Let's go to Charles, Cleveland, Ohio, Sirius XM satellite. Charles, how are you?
2: I'm very good, and I really enjoy listening to you the last 20 years, and Victor Davis Hanson also. So I'm going to be very brief because I was told to be very brief and respect your call, the other callers. I'm African American. The only reason I'm bringing that up is because if you listen to the mainstream media, they think that, you know, we're all Democratic and anti-Trump. But as far as the Iran war, I was 18 years old in 1979 when the Ayatollah, you know, took the prisoners, the hostages.
0: Mm-hmm.
2: And we should have been doing something about this for the past 47 years. So I wholly and wholeheartedly support Donald Trump. But one thing I would say is that, and this may be going on, we need to actually find a way to communicate to the Iranian people directly. I know they shut down their internet so that they couldn't hear the truth, what was going on, but we need to somehow drop paraphernalia, documents, or...
0: What should we tell
2: them? Be able to... Well, we need to tell them the truth. I mean, we need to tell them the fact that we are here to liberate them, to help them.
0: But hold on, son. Are we there to liberate them?
2: Yeah.
0: I don't hear anybody talking about that.
2: Well, exactly. I mean, because they're afraid to say regime change.
0: And yeah, because they'll be attacked like I'm attacked, but I don't really give a damn that I'm attacked, to be honest with you.
2: Yeah,
0: but, yeah. Go ahead.
2: The thing is, what President Trump is doing, he's trying to, you know, secure peace and security for our nation for the next 100 years, and people are, you know, worried about the price of gasoline.
0: Yeah,
2: so,
0: it's very
2: weird. Just outrageous. But the other thing, I'll just say.
0: And by the way, it's a very temporary increase. We all know that. Go ahead. I'm sorry.
2: Exactly. And no, I appreciate it. And I'll say very briefly, Donald. You know, President Trump. He got a lot of the black vote during the last election. Mm-hmm. We know he's not up for a re-election, but I think, you know, whether it's J.D. Vance or Rubio, whoever it is, I think they need to focus on still trying to engage the black community. I've noticed that President Trump only has one African-American in his cabinet. We're here to support him. There's a lot more that we can do if given the opportunity. So, but again, thank you for allowing me to have an audience with you.
0: All right. Thank you, sir. Appreciate it. Let's keep going. Gene, Bend, Oregon. Hold on here. My screen is all screwed up. Sirius XM satellite is wide awake tonight. Go right ahead, please.
3: Yeah. So I'm a war hawk. Have been ever since the Shah was deposed. I spent 2 years in Germany on a Czech border. And Our nation has never been designed to be a world power. Our political will changes every 4 years. Remember what Bush the Younger said. We want to fight them over there so we don't fight them over here, and now we're fighting them over here. I'm a war hawk. We should take that island. But,
0: right.
3: The world has been playing us for fools for over 100 years. We need to withdraw from NATO, withdraw from the UN, keep our big stick, keep the biggest navy in the world, keep the strong, hardcore Marine Corps, and if you mess with us, you get the horn. And then we pull back. We need to pull all our troops back home and dominate this world economically, not militarily.
0: All right, my friend. All right. I appreciate your call very much. We'll be right back.
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5: From the WGAC newsroom, I'm Austin Rhodes. Continuing with our election coverage, it looks like it is going to be a horse race down to the very finish for the Republican GOP chair nomination between Allison Couch and Gary Jones. Still too close to call. Less than 200 votes separate them right this minute. In other races of import, Rick Allen has reclaimed his Republican nomination for the 12th District congressional seat, easily turning back Tory Branham. In the Augusta's mayor's race, it looks like incumbent Garnett Johnson is very likely headed to a runoff with Stephen Kendrick. That's to be expected right this minute with about, 20% of the vote in and all the pre-voting in. It looks like Garnett's got about a 3-point lead on Stephen Kendrick, but again, that going to runoff. Stay tuned. We'll have more information as it comes in throughout the evening. I'm Austin Rhodes from the WGAC Newsroom with continuing election coverage.
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0: to salute the administration, the president, and so forth. It's just announced the Justice Department is going to be creating an anti-Semitism advisory committee to provide recommendations on strategies to counter rising anti-Semitism in schools and local communities. You'll never get that out of a Democrat administration. Never. Never. So congratulations to the president, the attorney general, the whole kit and caboodle over there. It'll be led by our friend Leo Terrell, who's a very good man. Now, let me address this first here. I'm very excited about our new sponsored chapter. And I spoke to the founder the other day, and this is a man who really wants to help you, really is serious about doing the best he can to help you get the right Medicare program. So if you're turning 65 or are older, then I know you're like me and you're getting bombarded with Medicare spam, and as time goes on towards the fall, it gets horrendous. It gets overwhelming. So it's important to get ahead of this. This involves your life, your health, your finances. And of course, all this spam is annoying. It's confusing. Mailers, robocalls, ads targeted to you everywhere you watch and listen. They all claim different things. So what you need is to be able to go through this process without all the stress, with real, honest help from someone who knows what they're talking about. And that's what Chapter provides. That's what they're all about. And that's why you ought to call them. My friends at Chapter cut through the confusion and simplify the process. As a matter of fact, I had a call this week. I'm going to have a call next Monday on Memorial Day, and we're going to go through all of our coverage, my wife and me, all of our prescriptions, and we're going to see if we have the right program, and if not, we're going to make adjustments right now, and we're going to be very prepared. And that's what they'll do for you. And they want to make this stage of your life less stressful, starting with a Medicare plan that actually fits your needs. 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And you don't have to wait until the fall to educate yourself and to be poised and, in some cases, act right now. Now, you may like what you have. 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All right, let's go back to some callers here, if I can get my call page back up here. All right, let us go to Tony, Clifton, New Jersey, the great WABC. Hi, Tony.
1: Hi, Mark. Good question tonight, my thought. Number one, yeah. I defer to William to Counselor Sherman in Total Warfare. And if you study the Civil War, student of West Point, both him and my favorite Ulysses, they believed in total warfare. Without that, they could have never moved forward. In fact, even though they did have total warfare, there was still a lot of trouble down south that Ulysses and other presidents had to deal with.
0: You're right.
1: I insist on total warfare. Well, warfare. Number two is my most important. No deal should be made like the president deferred to the request, you know, to stop the war. When these countries that requested it, there was only one that was in the Abraham Accords, and that was the UAE. The rest of them aren't in the Abraham Accords. So what's going to happen and what needs to happen is that we don't have NATO anymore. But what we need is the same kind of world order and control that we have with the Abraham Accords. In other words, if anyone wants to get in on what's going on, the peace solution, the money-making solution, you need to go through a court.
0: I think first we have to literally defeat Iran. The only way we can ensure that they won't develop nuclear weapons in the future is to destroy the regime. Their scientists aren't going to forget this stuff. Their knowledge base isn't going to go away. And the only way to defeat the regime is for the people to rise up. And it is ridiculous to ask the people to rise up with their bare hands. They've already been through hell on earth, and so they need to be armed. And there is some reason or some element that apparently doesn't agree with that. And I'm sorry, but if you're going to tell people, rise up and take your country back, you need to help them with arms. We don't need to send in ground troops. You just don't. Tony, don't get mad. I got to go. Thanks for your call. Keep calling. All right, let's go to Mary, Paducah, Kentucky, the great WKYX. Go.
2: Hey, Mark, thanks for taking my call. We should continue the war. We should continue the war with Iran because we can't afford for them to get nuclear weapons. Mm-hmm. And the isolationist, I mean, we don't have the luxury we did in the Second World War of the Pacific and Atlantic Ocean protecting us. Because, you know, a ballistic missile doesn't care how far the ocean is, it can still hit you. So
0: you're right.
2: I think we should wipe out their regime and like you say, arm the Iranian people.
0: I mean, if there were ever people that wanted to rise up, it's those people. They've demonstrated it three times, and this last time they lost 50,000 people in a matter of days. It's outrageous. It's disgusting what happened to those people. Mary, I'm with you, brother. You take care of yourself. Let's go to Bogota, Colombia, calling WMAL on the WMAL app. How are you, Blaze?
3: I'm fine, thank you, sir. Thank you for taking my call.
0: Got it.
3: My point is that President Trump is a person who has made his career around making deals, and I'm very much afraid. Concerned that he may not understand the nature of this Islamic regime. This Islamic regime operates on a religious imperative. They don't make deals. They actually can't make a deal. If they think that Allah says they have to have nuclear weapons, then they have to have nuclear weapons. They can't make a deal. And it's an Islamic regime. And so when I don't know what President Trump thinks he's accomplishing when he speaks to the foreign minister or the president or the prime, because those guys, they have no power. It's an Islamic regime. The power is the supreme leader. And I'm afraid that he's...
0: You're a law professor, too. Unfortunately, that music means we got to go. A hard break at the top of the hour. Thank you for calling, sir. Excellent call. Back all the calls of the next.
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11: Trump's horse wins in Kentucky. I'm Tom Rigotti, Fox News. Another candidate backed by President Trump has won a Republican primary, this one in Kentucky, and it could be the president's sweetest victory yet. Incumbent Thomas Massie has been defeated by the Trump-backed Ed Gallron.
12: The winner of the race tonight is not so much Ed Gallron. I'll come back to that. But it's the Republicans of Kentucky Congressional District 4 and their families who I will be a champion for in Washington. They're the winners.
11: Massie said this to his supporters in his concession speech.
13: We need to bring this country together. There's too much of the uniparty in Washington, D.C. What we need is a unity party.
11: Gallron will face Democrat Melissa Claire Strange this November. Republicans have held the seat for 20 years. President Trump continues to wade into Republican primary races. He's made a fresh endorsement in Texas.
14: Texas Attorney General Ken Paxton reacting to President Trump endorsing him for Senate over GOP incumbent John Cornyn.
15: I have so much respect for the president and so appreciate his endorsement. And I think it creates a slight bit of momentum, don't you?
11: Well, that's Fox's Kristen Goodwin. The fallout continues from yesterday's mosque shooting in San Diego. Fox's Matt Finn reports.
16: A growing memorial today at San Diego's largest mosque as investigators try to determine exactly why two teenagers who police say were radicalized online shot and killed three people in an ambush that's being investigated as a hate crime. When officers arrived, they found three men dead, all being hailed as heroes. Police say security guard Amin Abdullah engaged the two suspects in a gun battle.
11: Police say the guard may have saved the lives of numerous children attending school at the mosque. 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

0: Welcome back to the Ramsey Show in the Fairwinds Credit Union studio. I'm George Camel, joined by Jade Warshaw this hour. The number to call is 888-825-5225 if you want to jump into the conversation about your life and your money. Sean joins us in Baltimore up next. Sean, welcome to the show.
1: Hey, guys. How's it going?
0: Great. How are you?
1: Good. Thanks for having me on. So just a quick backstory. My wife and I followed the baby steps, minus one. We did purchase a vacation house about 5 years ago, which I know is Dave's pet peeve if we can't afford it with cash. We can financially afford it, but we do have two mortgages right now. So my question is, my wife gets RSUs through her job. We also purchase stock through her employee stock plan. And is it smart to sell those stocks once they vest each quarter and put it towards our mortgages? And, you know, and which one should I put it towards? Or reinvest it, or not sell them at all and let them sit?
2: I love the idea of selling them once they vest.
0: I would do that anyways,
2: yes.
0: Just because you don't want concentration in any single stock.
2: Yes.
0: Enron would like to have a word. And so it's wise to sell them anyways.
2: Uh-huh.
0: And to, if you want to reinvest those into mutual fund or index funds or pay off the house, I would apply it to your next baby step, which for you guys is, I assume, baby step six. Are you guys currently investing 15% of your household income?
1: We are, yep.
0: Great. And you got kids? Are you saving a little bit for college, if so?
1: Yeah, I have two kids. My daughter's 11 and my son is 9, and we have about $50,000 in their 529s.
0: Good. Fantastic. And what's left on these two mortgages?
1: So I have about $270 on my primary and $165 on the vacation house.
2: So what's the when you sell these stocks quarterly, what do you take away from that?
1: You on average probably about $25,000 to $40,000. It fluctuates.
2: Awesome.
1: The stock has been doing really well recently.
2: Okay, I love that. I would totally do that, and I would go towards the principal, your main home first, because I like the peace of having that paid off, even though obviously it's a higher balance.
0: If you had like a full 165 and you could just knock out the vacation home today, that would be fine. But I'm with Jay that the primary home is usually the focus because that's where you rest your head.
2: Mm-hmm.
0: And so I like that idea of having that paid off. What is the mortgage payment on the primary home?
1: The mortgage. Say that one more time.
0: What's the mortgage payment for your home that you're living in right now?
1: So it's about $2,500, I believe.
2: And what about the vacation?
1: $1,800.
2: Okay. Yeah.
0: Cool.
2: I feel solid in that approach.
0: How much money do you guys have that you could sort of liquidate to put towards these mortgages?
1: Yeah. So that's what we did. We actually just sold a bunch of stock a few months ago, and we still have about $60,000 sitting in our savings. So that's why I wanted to call you guys to see what we should put towards. So really, we could drop $60,000 really tomorrow, and then we have another vesting period coming up in June.
2: So
0: you still have your emergency fund separate?
1: Emergency fund is separate, yeah.
0: Okay, great. Man, I mean,
2: I love that idea for you guys.
0: The number going down faster is always more encouraging and more exciting.
2: Yes.
0: And once you crack under,
1: that's what I always look at. If I just can wipe out the vacation house, it might feel a little bit better.
0: Yeah. I mean, either way, you're going to be in good shape. If you're really going after these with your income, which, I mean, you guys are making a couple $100,000 a year. What's the household income at this point?
1: About $300.
0: Fantastic.
2: I mean, if you decided, hey, we're going to do the vacation home first, there are worse things you could do. Like, lightning wouldn't strike you. Nothing bad is there. My thought is just for the purpose of peace, and it doesn't hurt that the monthly payment's more on that one. That's the reason that I selected that. But if you guys sat down together and you decided something differently, I mean,
0: it's usually if you have like seven properties, it's almost like you can sort of debt snowball the properties.
2: Uh-huh.
0: But since just your vacation home and primary, there's really it's sort of a choose your own adventure here based on what excites you guys, because that's what's going to keep you going.
2: Where is the vacation property?
1: It's in Ocean City, Maryland, so it's about 3 hours from my primary.
2: Very cool. What's it worth?
1: Probably about $450 now, $500.
2: Nice. Okay. And what's your current home worth?
1: About $550 to $600.
2: Okay. Very cool. I think you guys have done really well for yourselves. I think that's really exciting.
1: Thank you.
0: What are you going to do? America wants to know, Sean.
2: Lock in your vote.
1: I think I'm gonna chop down that vacation house.
2: Ah,
1: first,
2: I like
1: and
2: it.
1: I'll go back to the primary.
0: And since you've done this before with the, you know, the vested RSUs, do you know the tax implications of, you know, selling off 40 grand of those?
1: Yeah, well, we figured that out a couple years ago.
0: Yeah.
1: The hard way.
0: It probably turns into like...
1: No, I did not. I appreciate you asking that, but no, my accountant did not tell me that. And
0: were you under withheld and had a big tax bill?
1: But now we know.
0: Were you under withheld and had a big tax bill? Is that what happened?
1: That's what happened, yep.
0: That's a good lesson learned for anybody out there who has RSUs or really, you know, those restricted stock units or employee stock purchase program or whatever it is. If you sell anything and you have a gain or it counts as income, it ends up in your bank account. The IRS wants their cut. And you don't realize how quickly, Sean, it can bump up into different tax brackets. And you go, oh, now we went from like 22% effective to 28%.
2: That's
0: and
2: right.
0: We didn't factor in that extra 6% of 300 grand or, you know, whatever you brought in.
2: Mo money, mo problems.
0: I'm proud of you guys, man. That vacation home is going to, it's going to hit different when there's no mortgage attached to it.
2: Oh, yeah.
0: You'll be even more excited to visit.
1: Yeah. Thanks so much, guys.
0: Yeah. Send us the invite once it's paid off.
2: Yes.
0: I'll enjoy it.
2: A barbecue. I love that.
0: I haven't heard of the barbecue. I like
2: barbecue?
0: That. The old barbecue.
2: What was I supposed to say? Cookout.
0: Yeah, I like
2: it. Is there a difference between a barbecue and a cookout, George?
0: Oh.
2: The public wants to know.
0: I will say a cookout is a different vibe.
2: And it, how say?
0: I think a cookout feels a little bit more communal.
2: Okay.
0: A barbecue feels like, all right, we're going to be grilling, but it's a one-man show here.
2: Okay, I'm with you.
0: A cookout is an experience.
2: Cookout is like everybody's coming over, everybody's bringing a dish. Yes, George.
0: That's how I see it. From my vantage
2: barbecue
0: point.
2: Is like, it could be any weekend. You just throw something on the grill.
0: Yes.
2: Got it.
0: Well, I want to, Sean mentioned something that I think is important to our audience, and that is when you should be purchasing a vacation home.
2: Yes. Let's talk about that, George.
0: We see that as a toy.
2: Yes.
0: It's not producing income, and even if it is, if it's an investment property, we still would say that's risk.
2: Do you want to know what I think? Can I just, the public wants to know. I think our listeners have figured out, a way around. I think they figured out a way.
0: We found you guys after we bought the vacation home.
2: They know that if they come to us and it's already, the deal's been done, we rarely tell them to sell it because we're like, okay, we can figure this out. I'm starting to pick up on that vibe. Are you?
0: Yeah. I didn't realize that's a life hack to just go, listen.
2: I think that's what's happening
0: start
2: here.
0: The baby steps after we bought this giant vacation / investment property.
2: Yeah, after we started our real estate portfolio of 7 houses.
0: Well,
2: yeah.
0: Luckily, in
2: don't
0: Sean's case, they are debt-free. They're making 300 grand, you know, debt-free outside of these mortgages. But a lot of people, they got a bunch of debt. They still have the car loans. They have all these properties, and they think they're real estate gurus.
2: Yes.
0: And we go, how much are you making off of this thing? $100 a month.
2: Oh, man.
0: Actually, we're losing money.
2: Sleep. Yeah.
0: But with a vacation home, you want it to be a vacation.
2: That's right. You
0: and
2: want it to be a blessing.
0: Paying two mortgages, and it's just really a money sucker. You've got to realize that thing is a toy and you want to de-risk your life. That is the goal. So once you've hit baby step 7, meaning your primary mortgage is paid off, then save up and pay cash for any extra homes on top of that, whether it's an investment property or just a vacation home.
2: That's right.
0: And if you're Dave Ramsey, you don't mix the two.
2: That's right.

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3: With this election night update, I'm Austin Rhodes. Still too close to call in that race everyone's watching in Columbia County between Allison Couch and Gary Jones for the Republican county chair nomination. At this point, about 140 votes separates them, but there are 700 absentee ballots, and that race is going to come down to who wins those ballots and by how much. Again, a very, very close race for GOP chair nomination, which many believe will be the eventual winner of that race. In other races tonight, Rick Allen has secured his Republican nomination for another term as your 12th district congressman in Georgia. Mayor Garnett Johnson headed to a runoff with Stephen Kendrick in the Augusta mayor's race. And another hotly contested race, Superior Court Judge Ashley Wright turns back a challenge from Alexia Payne, a campaign that was engineered by the DA in Augusta and has caused some major ruffles. More details as they become available on election night. I'm Austin Rhodes.
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0: Indeed. Today's question comes from Elizabeth in New Mexico. She says, hearing the calls on your show made me realize I want to do better for my son. He turns 18 this year and just started his first job. He makes between $150 to $200 a week as a busboy. He opened a savings account on his own and deposits 50% of his pay. I was never taught anything about emergency funds or investing. I want him to have the freedom to buy a house, go on vacation, and have a good life. How do I set up an IRA for him? And what accounts should he have other than the savings and IRA? Okay, so let's back it up just a little bit. What I love about Elizabeth's question is she's thinking about her child's future. I don't know any parent who's not doing that. However, you gotta be careful not to put the cart before the horse. And
7: I think that, Elizabeth, if you wanted to have some sort of a, you know, UPMA, or you wanted to do a brokerage account for him, that'd be fine. But for him with his money, George, I think the first thing for him to focus on is what's in front of him, which is a new car, you know, college.
6: Short-term goals.
7: Yeah, those short-term goals. And so for that reason, I'd like for his money to stay liquid. I would not invest his money at this time. I would do a high-yield savings account if he needed it. Obviously, a checking account for, you know, day-to-day and month-to-month spending. But if he's saving 50% of his pay, yeah, throw it in a high yield, and he can save up for, like I said, a car. He can save up for an apartment. He can save up for higher ed, whether that looks like trades or certificates or even, you know, going to a university or community college. And that would be my number one goal for an 18-year-old right now. George, what say you?
6: Well, I love that he has this habit of depositing 50% of his pay.
7: Excellent.
6: That's the hardest part, is just to build that muscle of delayed gratification, living on less than you make. Because if he's doing that making 150 bucks, if he can continue that making 1500 bucks a week,
7: good muscle.
6: Now we're actually in business. Because right now, he's not making enough to do any damage when it comes to a home down payment or a vacation. Right now, he's just an 18-year-old trying to figure out his life.
7: Yeah.
6: So that's where you can step in as mom and help him navigate that. Ask him really good questions. Support him. Find him opportunities where he can figure out that thing he wants to sink his teeth into. And that might mean education. It could mean trade school. It could be a two-year community college. It could be four-year.
7: Yep.
6: Maybe he's an entrepreneur and he wants to start his own thing. You can support him in that, and that's the best thing you can do as a mom. And the investing will come, like Jade said, when the time is right.
7: Yeah.
6: Because I don't want him going to get a car loan because he's been investing all of his money,
7: he
6: but doesn't
7: want to
6: have
7: unlock it.
6: $25,000 for a car.
7: And I think that's so good. I think as a parent, the best thing you can do is teach your kids healthy and smart money habits. I know for our kids, so our kids are on, they get paid for their chores, basically. So they get paid. Yeah, commission or just paycheck, whatever. So they get paid at the end of every week, but Sam and I's rule is you do not get to spend the money until the end of the month. So the habit that we're trying to build with them is I don't spend my money as soon as I get it. So I get paid every Saturday, but not until the fourth Saturday can I spend. And the other thing that we teach them to do, I can't say we make them do it, but we teach them, okay, if you do want to spend your money, we have them tell us what's something that you're thinking before we ever go to the store. What's something that you think you need or that you have your eye on? That way we're identifying, we don't just go to the store and let the store tell us what we want.
6: Let the shelves speak to us.
7: Yeah. We say, what are you thinking about? And my daughter said, oh, I'd like to get roller skates. And I was thinking about clothes for my doll. Like, give us three things. And then when we go to shop, those are the things we keep our eye out for. So I think those are the types of habits and just really mindset that you want to teach your kids.
6: I like that. And we always say more is caught than taught. And he's been watching mom. He's continuing to watch mom.
7: Yep.
6: And so it doesn't matter what you say at this point. He's going to be looking at what you do. And so I love that you're taking this seriously. And
7: yes,
6: you have an open money conversations. That's a great start to not hide it under a bushel, they say.
7: Yeah, hide it under a bushel.
6: No. All right. Jessica's in Philadelphia up next. Jessica, welcome to the show.
8: Awesome. Thanks for having me. I'm so excited.
6: We are too. How can we help?
8: So I'm a single mom as of 2.5 years ago, and I have been surviving on my own. I'm a little bit concerned with my income in the case that it doesn't go up, because I don't have a great income through my career, because I always had a job to kind of support my marriage, not to support myself as a single mom.
7: Okay.
8: So I only make about $50,000 a year through my 9-to-5. And then I also have a side hustle, but I very much rely on child support to get by, to kind of make ends meet.
7: And how much is that?
8: In a couple of years, my child support,
7: mm-hmm.
8: I get about $2,000 a month.
7: Okay.
8: In child support. So in 2 years, when my oldest turns 18, that's going to be cut in half. And while I'm doing everything I can to like find a better job, and I'm, you know, working my butt on nights and weekends at this side hustle that I'm doing, I'm just worried about kind of preparing for that change that's happening in 2 years, because I want to make sure that I'm going to be okay.
7: What do you bring in? So you've got $50,000 from your main job. What does the side hustle bring in every month?
8: It fluctuates a lot. It can be anywhere between, I don't know, $800 and $2,000.
7: Okay. So
8: it's not consistent, and I don't want to rely on that. So that's
7: understood.
6: So you want to up your core income, and we're talking, it's going from 24 to 12. So the gap we need to fill in 2 years is 12,000 a year, about 1,000 a month.
8: Yeah.
7: What's your margin as it stands also, today? Like when you do your every dollar budget today, how much margin do you have to put towards your next goal?
8: So I actually just started figuring out how to budget because I spent the last 2 years just trying to stand on my own 2 feet. I'm so financially illiterate and I've had to learn a lot over the last 2 years. So, and I started from scratch with $0, absolutely nothing to my name. And, so I'm only just starting to get into the budgeting thing.
7: Okay.
8: And I would say that probably I'm able to put right now about $800 to $1,000 into savings. Like I've been trying to dump everything into savings right now. I do have a car payment too. So I don't know where my money should be going.
7: Okay.
8: Really what,
6: well, we can help give you some focus there for
7: yeah,
6: sure.
7: Yeah, us seeing that.
8: Yeah.
7: So basically your margin would be gone when this happens in two years. And I think that there's probably some places that we can find it. You mentioned some debt. So what other debts do you have?
8: I only have a car payment. I have a little bit of debt to a hospital because my son had to have surgery, but I'm working with the hospital on figuring that out. So I'm not too worried about that one.
7: Okay. How much is it?
8: My car payment is about, the hospital debt's about $3,000.
7: Okay. And how much is the car debt?
8: I owe $8,500 still.
7: Okay. What's the payment?
8: It's $300 a month.
7: Okay. So we're a third there if we can clear up that car payment.
6: You'll give yourself a little raise just by paying that off. How much money do you have to your name right now in savings?
8: So in savings, I have about $13,000.
7: Okay.
6: Awesome.
7: So I'd actually, the $800 to $1,000 a month that you're putting in savings, I'd actually start applying that to your debt snowball. So debt snowball is a method of attacking debt. And here we teach that taking your income back is the most important thing that you can do, right? Your income is your biggest wealth building tool. So we would say, hey, first thing you need $1,000 saved as a cushion. Next thing, we're attacking debt snowball method. We're paying off the debt smallest to largest. I think I heard you say you have $13,000 saved.
8: Yes.
7: I would jump in that today.
6: What if you paid it off today and you were left with $4,500, which is still awesome. And next month it's $6,500 if you crush it and get that $2,000. How would that feel?
8: I would just be, it's taken me so long to get to the $13,000. It would make me nervous. I mean, I guess I can always work more.
7: Well, let's do math because math, it helps set everything straight. The truth is you don't have $13,000 saved. Okay, you got 12 in debt, so you have $1,000. That's the truth.
6: That's the on-paper
7: math. That's the on-paper math. You only have $1,000 to your name anyway, so you may as well pay off the debt and make it so, and then keep adding to it.
6: Debt-free, emergency fund, then begin investing. 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

0: 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Mark is in Birmingham up next. Mark, welcome to the show.
1: Hey, how are you guys doing today?
0: We're doing great. What's going on with you?
1: Thank you for having me.
0: Sure.
1: So I have a little predicament. Not a predicament, I guess, but I'm wondering if you guys think that it is okay for me to quit my job, because I'm basically working two full-time jobs with my side business as well that I've built. And I honestly hate my 9-to-5. Absolutely hate it. Got a new boss, and it has become extraordinarily difficult for me to even get up in the morning and want to go.
2: Wow. What sort of things are happening there?
0: What's your job, so I can make sure I never do it?
2: Don't apply, George.
1: Well, I'm in retail. I've been in retail for my entire adult life, and I built a YouTube channel up, and basically now it's, my dad laughs at me because he thinks that I should just quit, but I do have insurance through my job, and that's of course a very important thing. I'm 30 years old now, so I'm getting older and trying to take care of my health as well. But
2: what do you make from the YouTube channel, and what do you make from retail?
1: So retail, I bring home a salary of like $3,200 a month, bring home. And YouTube is kind of up and down depending on like if I have brand deals or if it's a good month, bad month, whatever. But on average, here this year, I've made around $8,000 to $9,000 a month just off of YouTube.
0: Okay. And what like I basically double and triple done your is, income.
1: Yeah, and like good months, I can like I've made $15,000 to $20,000 off of YouTube in months before.
2: I mean, isn't that enough that you could buy your own insurance and you wouldn't need to be on the retail company's insurance if that's the only thing keeping you at that job? Benefits?
1: I just don't know how expensive that would be, even though I do have like a LLC and everything. I just really haven't.
0: Mark, I got your homework assignment right here. Okay, when you're done with the call, go to healthtrustfinancial.com. They're a health insurance broker that we recommend that can shop for you to find you the best coverage at the best price. So once you have that information, you're going to feel more confident to go, okay, it's $1,200 a month for the coverage I need. Great. I can stomach that considering your mental health is on the line and you're making triple with YouTube pretty consistently.
2: Yeah.
0: How consistent has this been that you've made more than, $4,000 a month on YouTube every month for the last year?
1: Last month was my worst month I've had in like the last 3 years, and I made $5,000.
0: Cool. Okay. So you know that's the floor right now.
1: Yeah, I'm at 115,000 subscribers, and it's continuously growing. And
0: what kind of channel is this? What kind of content do you do?
2: Yeah, I'm looking it up. What are you called? I just want to know.
1: He Got Kicks is the name. So we changed my name from Mark to something else because I don't like everybody knowing how much money I have.
2: You said he got kicks. I see you.
1: Yeah.
0: There we go.
1: And and I've done that, and I've saved up like $135,000.
0: Well, so, there you go. There's your off ramp.
2: Wait a minute.
0: If you need some cushion,
2: this is the channel I need to be following.
0: You got the right person on the call, Mark, because Jade's a big. She's a shoehead, I think, is what they're called.
2: Sneakerhead.
0: Sneakerhead. Yeah. That's how old I am.
2: He said a shoehead. That's okay. I'll take it.
1: it's fine.
0: That's how I am.
2: Listen, when you tell me the numbers.
0: Dude, put your 2 weeks in tomorrow.
2: Because here's the thing. If you decide that, oh man, I want this $3,200 back, go get another retail job, right?
0: Retail will always be there. They're always going to need marks of the world. But right now, you enjoy this YouTube stuff, right?
1: It's my passion. It really and honestly saved my life.
0: How many hours are you putting into it right now with your retail job?

0: every week?
1: Oh, with retail, I'm at 40, and with YouTube, I'm at least at 75 to 80. Like, wow. I do, you know, because I'm also trying to build another channel as well about technology and trying to build that up as well. So I'm really,
0: dude,
1: you know,
0: I would ride this train until
1: the morning.
2: Follow the passion. It's been lucrative for you, and it seems like you have cracked a code that many are trying to crack. So keep going in that direction.
0: Yeah.
2: And you can afford, I'm telling you, you can afford health insurance for yourself. Is it just you, or is it an entire family?
1: It's just me. My girlfriend lives with me, and I mean, she makes like $75,000 a year too, but yeah. I mean.
2: And it's just for you. You know, you can afford that.
1: Yeah, correct.
0: Congrats, Mark. You just earned another subscriber from Jade today. That's exciting.
2: Wait, let me go and click this.
0: That's pretty cool.
2: Let me smash that subscribe button.
0: That's pretty cool. And it is true, Jade. I mean, it's crazy. We'll talk to like a 13-year-old who's making $7,000 a month from YouTube. It's just a different environment.
2: Different environment.
0: And not everyone's going to understand it, but it sounds like even your family's supportive. Your dad's laughing at you saying, dude, you made $9,000 a month from this YouTube channel. It's time to go. Why are you spending 40 hours a week in retail? Yeah. I love it. That's
2: a
0: great story.
2: You got kicks.
0: That's the American dream right there, becoming a YouTuber. Liz is in Omaha up next. Liz, how can we help?
3: Hey, I'm Jade and George.
0: What's going on?
3: How can I let go of my savings account that I've built over a decade? I'm a workaholic, and I work about 60 to 80 hours a week, and the only debt I really have is about 500 in credit cards. Just I pay it off each month.
2: Okay.
3: And I got in a hit and run accident in 2023, and I financed a car.
2: Oh,
0: what's left on the balance?
3: So, about $12,675.
0: And how much do you have in savings?
3: So I have two bank accounts. I moved up here in Omaha from South Carolina. And in my South Carolina bank account, I have about $12,667.
2: Okay.
3: In a CD. Actually, it's in a CD. And I have $800 in the savings account in that same bank. And then the bank that I use right now, I have $38,000 and about $1,000 in checking. I just found you guys in February, end of February, beginning of March, and now I'm just obsessed with you guys. I listen to you guys 24/7. And I did the baby steps backwards. I opened a Roth IRA a couple months ago, and my savings account is now $38,000. So I had $47,000 in my Wells Fargo, and now I just can't get myself to make that last. Because I could really pay off this car like right now if I wanted to.
2: Yeah, just take the $12,000 from the one savings account and knock it out. And then cash
3: CD?
2: Flow out. Why not?
0: I mean, look at the reality of this. You pay off this car, and you're left with $25,000. Can you live with that? Can you stack back up some cash?
3: I mean, I work two jobs now. I probably could.
0: Yeah. I mean, you're a workaholic. You're a save-aholic. It's time to be a debt-free-aholic. How about that?
2: What are you making from these two jobs, from these 80 hours a week?
3: $15 from Culver's, and I'm a vendor, so I make $22 an hour, and I do about 50.
2: I will say this to you, Liz. I might look for some jobs that are a little bit higher paying so that you're not having to work 80 hours to get the same result, because that'll break your back after a while.
0: If you can work 40 to get the same amount of pay, you'll get your mental health back, and you won't have to be so aggressive in every other area. But I would pay off the car today, and if you don't sleep good at night with a paid off car, you can always go get another loan. They'll give it to you.

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1: With this election night update, I'm Austin Rhodes. Still too close to call in that race everyone's watching in Columbia County between Allison Couch and Gary Jones for the Republican county chair nomination. At this point, about 140 votes separates them, but there are 700 absentee ballots. And that race is going to come down to who wins those ballots and by how much. Again, a very, very close race for GOP chair nomination, which many believe will be the eventual winner of that race. In other races tonight, Rick Allen has secured his Republican nomination for another term as your 12th District Congressman in Georgia. Mayor Garnett Johnson headed to a runoff with Stephen Kendrick in the Augusta Mayor's race. And another hotly contested race, Superior Court Judge Ashley Wright turns back a challenge from Alexia Payne, a campaign that was engineered by the DA in Augusta and has caused some major ruffles. More details as they become available on election night. I'm Austin Rhodes.
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0: Our scripture of the day, Ecclesiastes 3, verses 1 and 2. There is a time for everything, and a season for every activity under the heavens, a time to be born and a time to die, a time to plant and a time to uproot. Michael Altshuler said, the bad news is time flies. The good news is you're the pilot. Look at that.
1: All right. Okay.
0: I'm the pilot of time in my own life, I guess. Okay.
1: I was thinking.
0: I'll chew on that one, Michael.
1: Yeah.
0: Thank you.
1: Okay.
0: All right. Neil is in Grand Rapids up next. What's going on, Neil?
2: Hi, Jade and George. Thank you for taking my call.
0: Absolutely.
2: I'm retiring next year, and my wife and I are both 75 years old, and we've been married for 59 years. I think we're in great shape. Thank you. I think we're in great shape financially. My wife is still a little nervous. If you do the math, we were married when we were 16 years old.
1: Wow.
2: And I was a father at 16. So talk about baby
1: wow,
2: steps.
1: Wow. Amazing.
2: Yeah. Yes. And I was working at a car wash. So I understand why she's a little nervous about money, because we started out dirt poor. She doesn't want to go back to being poor. But I think we're in good shape. Our kids are all grown. They're all financially okay. I don't plan on leaving money to them intentionally. And I think here's what we have. We have our home is worth $350,000. Okay. We have a $63,000 mortgage at 2.75%. We have Social Security after taxes of $41,000 a year. We have a 401 worth about $450,000. We have a Roth IRA at about $150,000. And we usually carry about $40,000 or $50,000 in our bank checking account. Beyond that, we have cars and antiques worth about another $100,000.
1: Are the cars paid off?
2: Yes.
1: Okay, good.
2: So we have no other bills.
1: So the Social Security, what is that, $3,000 a month?
2: About, yes.
1: Okay. Is that enough to, can you live solely off the Social Security, or do you need, how much do you pull out of the, would you be pulling out of the 401k and the Roth?
2: I would think, we kind of did it, and it's going to be a little hard to figure, but about another $10,000 per year.
1: Okay.
0: Is what you need out of the retirement accounts?
2: Yes.
0: Okay.
2: Yes.
0: We'll call it 12. So what's your question today?
2: Well, I'd like to take time for travel and entertainment. I'm looking at about $15,000 a year, maybe 20, that I think we should be able to enjoy our lives over the next, 15 years. That's going to 90. I think I'm aggressively, aggressively on our 401s, et cetera, but I think I would downplay that down to about a 50% short term after I'm retired, 30% in an index fund, and 20 in an FDIC. So I do the math, and it looks like we're okay. But again, my wife's a little nervous, and I get it.
0: So would you be pulling from retirement, instead of pulling 12, you'd pull 24?
2: Yes.
0: Something like that? Okay.
2: Yep.
0: I mean, I'm crunching some napkin math here. If you had a 24 run retirement, let's say you guys live to be 99, and just using your 600 grand, if you needed to pull 24 grand a year from retirement, you have a 99.2% success rate. And that's not counting the antiques, the money. So mathematically, you're okay. And I would have her and you sit down with a SmartVestor Pro to actually show her these projections, to show her just how small of a chance there is of failure with these numbers.
2: Sure.
0: Now, if you ramp it up, they'll show you, hey, if you ramp it up to 36 instead of 24, you could run into problems if you guys live to be 100.
2: Sure.
0: And then you guys can have actual facts instead of, right now it's just all emotion.
2: Right, right. And I understand. The first 10 years of our marriage, we were struggling. And then we, started investing late. I had a business, so I didn't invest in a 401 until I was probably 50. It went from there. But
0: what's your mortgage payment?
2: I understand it. Pardon me?
0: What's the mortgage payment every month?
2: Mortgage payment, I think it's $700 approximately.
0: Okay. I was just wondering if there was a compromise here where you said, hey, we're going to sell off some of the antiques, pay off the mortgage, that'll free up $700. Would that make you feel better about us loosening the purse strings a little bit and enjoying our retirement?
1: I'll tell you, it'd make me feel better.
2: Yes. Well, she doesn't want to pay off the mortgage. Because I suggested we do that.
0: Why doesn't she want to?
2: Well, because she's worked her way to a 2.75 interest rate.
1: Oh,
2: and she's very proud of that. And she likes knowing that we have paying the bills. She does a good job with it. And I think there's a little security there.
1: You said she likes paying the bill.
0: There's security in owning your own home free and clear, not the bank owning it.
1: She'd still pay the taxes.
2: Right.
0: Let her pay the insurance and taxes, and she can have a field day. But if she's worried about money, and she's also saying, I want to keep my $700 payment, well, now we have two conflicting opinions.
1: Yep.
0: Do you want to keep the interest rate, or do you want to enjoy retirement?
2: Right.
1: Yeah. I mean, you said you're going to work for one more year?
2: Yes.
1: If you reached over and you paid off the mortgage, and then for the next year, you put the $700 back and reinvested it along with what you're doing now, that feels pretty good to me.
2: Yeah, I think so. And that's what I was talking about, too. So, yeah, I think she's going to be okay. She's probably listening. I'm working out of town. But just knowing that somebody else agrees with me, I think she knows. And
1: yeah.
2: But we just want to enjoy ourselves.
1: What kind of work do you do, Neil?
2: I'm a CEO right now. I did construction most of my life, but
1: okay.
2: I've been a CEO for 20 years.
1: Wow.
0: And, fantastic.
1: Yeah. Way to go. Proud of you guys.
0: Yeah.
1: And congrats on 59 years. That's
0: really
1: incredible.
0: I vote for enjoying retirement because the truth is, Neil, you're 75. I hope you guys live to 100, but we don't know what the future holds.
2: Some
0: people hoard the money and go, well, when we're 80, we'll enjoy it. And then there's a health problem. And now they can't travel.
1: Yeah,
0: and they can't enjoy it. And so there's a great book, too, called Die with Zero. I don't agree with everything in the book, but the general premise is pretty good of enjoy your money while you're alive. And spoil your kids while you're alive and not hoard it until they're in their 60s and you give them $1 million that they don't need anymore.
1: It goes right along with our scripture and quote of the day.
2: I was
1: There's
2: just
1: a time
2: that.
1: For everything.
0: That's right.
2: Yes,
0: it's time to live. So
1: yeah.
0: I hope she's listening, Neil, and I hope that helps. But I would sit down with a professional who can run these actual numbers and show her the truth and show you the guardrails. Hey, you can spend between this and this and be totally fine. Even in a worst-case scenario, here's where you'd be. So I hope that helps. Thomas is in Bentonville, Arkansas. Thomas, what's your question today?
3: Hi there. I make about $50,000 a year take home, and I was just curious on how you guys could how to afford a house. That income is subject to change due to promotions in the future. I'm only 23 years old. Well, I'm baby step three right now, and we're just trying to build a nice emergency fund because we're a one-income household with a little boy at home.
1: Oh, wow.
0: And that's you want to keep it that way. You want to keep her at home, keep you working, and let's increase the income so that we can become homeowners instead of continuing to rent?
3: Yes.
1: What do things cost in your area to have the type of home that you're thinking of reasonably? What would you have to spend?
3: Right around $300,000 right now. There's nothing within an hour. There's nothing within an hour of work that we can afford with the 25% rule.
1: Yeah.
0: Okay.
1: And I was going to say, you know, the 25% rule, that's good. And you're bringing home, what is that, around $3,500 a month?
3: Yeah, around.
1: Okay.
3: A little more, actually, $3,900.
1: Okay, 39. That banks.
0: Because right now
1: better.
0: That means a $1,000 mortgage payment, which, as you can imagine, very difficult with today's housing prices and interest rates, which means we need to either save more for the down payment or change the home price, and that's going to take some patience in getting your income up. So that's what I would be focused on. You're 23. That's a great income. I would focus on what can I do to start making 60, 70, 80 over the next couple of years so that you have more margin to stack for the down payment.
1: Yeah, and let me just encourage you that 23 is so young. My husband and I got married at 23, and we didn't buy our first house together until, my goodness, was that 35 that we bought?
0: And the average age now, Jade, is like 38 to 40 for first-time homeowners.
1: That's right.
0: So I wouldn't be in a rush, Thomas, but I would be very intentional on working on my income, staying debt-free, setting a goal, you and your wife sitting down saying, hey, we're going to save $24,000 a year. That's $2,000 a month. We got to sock away into this high yield savings account. 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Hope that helps. 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Remember, there's ultimately only one way to financial peace, and that's to walk daily with the Prince of Peace, Christ Jesus.
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6: Primary night in America. I'm Ted Lindner, Fox News. Ed Gallrine wins the Republican nomination for U.S. House in Kentucky's 4th Congressional District, beating incumbent Thomas Massey. He told Fox's Sean Hannity Massey didn't fully represent the people of Kentucky.
7: Here in this district, President Trump won by nearly 85%. He stood against us, but he liked to just single out President Trump. All that to say, it's a new day. These people deserve better, and I'm going to give it to them.
6: James Comer wins the Republican nomination for U.S. House in Kentucky's 1st Congressional District. Melissa Strange wins the Democratic nomination for U.S. House in Kentucky's 4th Congressional District. One of the most crowded Republican Senate primaries in the country, President Trump's thumb on the scale proved the difference maker. Representative Andy Barr came out on top of an 11-person fight in Kentucky, teeing him up for a showdown in November to replace retiring Senator Mitch McConnell, a one-time ally turned thorn in President Trump's side. The Department of Justice expected to indict Cuba's former president on Wednesday. Fox's Grinnell Scott has more details on that.
8: Law enforcement sources told Fox News Digital an indictment against ex-Cuban leader Raul Castro is expected to be unsealed. The DOJ did not confirm any legal action, saying it would not comment on rumors. But it did announce a news conference in Miami to honor victims of a 1996 incident where planes carrying Cuban refugees were shot down. 4 people were killed. Acting Attorney General Todd Blanche is expected to be at the press event. Raul Castro, who is 94 years old, is the younger brother of former Cuban dictator Fidel Castro. Specific charges in the indictment have not been officially released. Grinnell Scott, Fox News.
6: U.S. stocks climbed for the 3rd consecutive day. The Dow lost 322 points. 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

0: Normal is broke and common sense is weird. So we are here to help you transform your life. 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I'm George Campbell, joined by Jade Warshaw, and we are fired up to take your calls about life and money. The number to call is 888-825-5225. I can see we have one or two phone lines open right now. So if you're that person who's going, why should I call? I'm never going to get through. You might win the Ramsey Show lottery today and make it through if you're kind to our phone screener, Christian. 888-825-5225 is the number to call. Susan is in San Francisco kicking us off. What's going on, Susan?
1: Hello. Thank you for taking my call.
0: Sure.
1: I'm calling up regarding my father-in-law. My father-in-law lost his retirement money due to bad investments and a divorce. Now he's barely scraping by with Social Security. My husband comes from a family of three other siblings. My father-in-law has told us that he's in, or my husband and I told us, he told us, my husband and I, that he's in $33,000 in debt from credit cards and is barely scraping by between the credit card debt, food, living expenses, etc. He has about $100 left over a month. He has started asking us to buy him things after a knee surgery he had. We bought him a recliner, also redid his shower to help him get in and out easier.
2: That's great.
1: And then he asked us for $1,000 more to help with some other expenses. Now he's asking us to buy him hearing aids. My husband and I hasn't talked to any of the other siblings to help with their dad. He doesn't think they can afford it. When do we stop?
2: Wow. How old is the father-in-law?
1: 84.
2: Okay. Okay. Gosh, I'm so sorry that took place. And it sounds like he just didn't have the financial literacy to invest correctly. And then it sounds like the divorce was kind of a double whammy there.
0: Did he get divorced very late in life?
1: Well, he's divorced twice. So this one, he was a second marriage.
2: Was he, what I want to know first, before I talk about him, I want to know about you guys. What's your financial situation?
1: We're doing, you know, well, we do have two children that are still in school. So we are paying for them. To finish school. They'll be here done in about a year or so.
2: College?
1: College. So financially wise, I mean, we're doing good.
2: In the way of there's no debt, you guys have plenty of retirement. I should be clear by that question. Any debt?
1: No. We pay off our credit cards every month. We're doing well with retirement. We're putting away with money with that. I mean, to pay stuff for him. I mean, yes. I mean, we have to tighten the budget a little bit to pay whatever the father-in-law needs. So that does put like some kind of strain on us, just because we aren't able to do the things that we would like to do.
2: Right. Because this is costing you, a lot so far. And I mean, hearing aids are not cheap. I mean, we're talking a couple of $1,000s. How much?
1: Well, he's anywhere between, you can get them from $1,500 to $5,000.
2: Right, right.
0: What does your husband think about all this? Does he want to continue helping dad financially? Does he want to put a stop to it, a limit to it?
1: Well, he's now, you know, after this is like the fourth time he's asked us for things, he's like, okay, when is this going to end? Like, what is next? Like, if the car breaks down?
0: Yeah. Well, the truth is it won't end until you end it.
2: Yeah, because, you know, life keeps lifing and things keep popping up. So I agree with George. It's not going to end.
0: I mean, I don't know what his health is like at this point. Is he able to take care of himself? Does he live alone?
1: Yeah, he lives alone. He's able to take care of himself. He lives in a small apartment. Health-wise, he's okay.
2: So there's two realities here, and I don't think I need to say this to you. I think you've thought of this, but it's worth saying out loud for the call. We're very much self-starters, autonomy is good, be in charge of your own life, that sort of thing. And so for that reason, I don't think that you have a moral obligation to take care of this person. So hear me say that. However, the two things that you're holding in your hand are, I have my life going over here. I have money that I want to spend on my life and my family, what have you. And then you have this guy over here who, the truth is, he's not going to work. He's 84 years old. He's not going to bring in any income. And so what you're balancing is his quality of life and how that is affecting your quality of life. And this is not a selfish statement, but it is kind of like a mental calorie soul tax statement, which is it going to drain you more to know he's over here, he needs hearing aids, he doesn't have them, his car is broke down, he's having trouble eating, like those sorts of things, are those going to bother you to the extent to where you go, you know what, maybe it's just worth it for me to help out. Maybe that actually does improve my quality of life and I'm not over here worried about it all the time. There is something to be said for that. And I think that you've probably weighed that out mentally. And I think only you know, is this something that really is a need? Or is this something that there are measures that he can take to lower his lifestyle? Can he sell his home and downgrade to an apartment? Are there things that he can do to kind of fund this out for another 10 years if he's healthy? So does he live in a house? Is there things that you can sell off that can kind of stave this off from you guys fitting the bill?
1: Not really, no, because when he did lose his house through the divorce and they had to sell it, they were already deep in debt at that time, so he didn't make any money from selling the house. So he basically has, you know, he lives, like I said, in a small apartment and stuff.
3: What's
1: my
3: his rent?
1: Thing too, I'm not exactly sure what it is. To tell you the truth, I don't know.
3: If you're going to give him a single dollar more, you're going to be very involved with his finances and understand exactly how much is coming in and how much is going out, because that controls how much you're going to end up having to give every month. And it gives you a very clear picture about the future of this. Is he even making the minimum credit card payment? Is it in collections and they're coming after him? You guys need to get clear on that as you step further into his financial life. And I would have your husband talk to the siblings. Right now we're assuming that nobody can chip in and nobody wants to help. I would have a come to Jesus meeting with them going, hey, listen, here's what's going on with Dad. Not doing well financially. Are you guys willing and able to chip in a certain amount per month, put a limit on it, even a time limit and a number limit, so that they know this is not an eternal funding of Dad's
2: That's
3: life?
2: That's right.
3: Because he could live another 15 years, right?
1: Right, right, right.
2: And if he has no assets, truly, I wouldn't even worry too much about this credit card debt. If they sue him, there's nothing they can take.
3: It's unsecured.
2: And it's not going to pass to you guys. So that would not be something I would jump in and say, well, we got to pay off the credit card debt. No. You know, you can keep paying minimums if you want to, but
3: and if they do come after him, if he does miss a payment, I would be contacting Guardian Litigation. They're a nationwide law firm that can help with this debt settlement collection issues. They'll assign him an attorney to help with all of this, and you can reach out to them at guardianlit.com/Ramsey. But right now, we need a game plan with some timelines. We need limits to all of this. Otherwise, it will never end. It is Bank of Susan forever, and he's going to come for $1,000, then $2,000, then $5,000. And you guys need, for your own marriage and sanity, this needs to stop, or it needs limits.

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1: I've been doing this show for over 30 years, and some of the saddest calls I have taken are from situations that are completely preventable.
0: Yeah, and what's so hard is I feel like one of those, especially the ones that I'm like, oh, it's terrible, are people that call in and their spouse has passed away suddenly and they don't have life insurance. 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
1: How am I going to eat next week?
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2: With this WGAC election night wrap-up, I'm Austin Rhodes. In the hotly contested race for Columbia County's GOP chairman nomination, Allison Couch has beaten Gary Jones by a margin of 109 votes in a race that saw over 19,000 votes cast. Low turnout for Columbia County, but still 19,000 votes and change. And Couch pulls it out by the margin of 109 votes. In other races, Rick Allen has retained his Republican slot for the 12th District Congressional race. He'll face opposition from the Democrats in November. And Augusta Mayor Garnett Johnson is living to see another day. He will face a runoff against Stephen Kendrick in the city of Augusta in 4 weeks. Again, those top two vote getters there, Stephen Kendrick and Garnett Johnson. Garnett number one, Kendrick number two. They'll face off in a few weeks. Also, Ashley Wright, Superior Court judge, defeats a challenge from her challenger, Alexia Payne. That's the latest.
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7: aspect of that. So I was forced to sell the home, and I could no longer afford it. It made sense with two incomes, but just couldn't swing it with one. Mm-hmm. So this is a classic kind of circumstance that you all would warn against.
8: How did that work? Was both your names on the mortgage and the deed?
7: Just me. It was just me. Okay. So we had split the down payment, which is a very modern thing to do. So I had to sell the home, and I didn't quite get back the down payment, but I was fortunate enough to be able to make sale without realtors, just to a neighbor, so didn't have to pay commissions. So got out of the home relatively clean. But that brings me to now. I moved into a one-bedroom apartment to try to get my feet back under me and kind of keep chugging along with life, even though it was very difficult. And not a month and a half after signing that lease, I was laid off from my job.
0: Oh, boy. Mm.
7: So kind of just a combination of things. So now I'm looking at, really potentially moving back in with my parents at 32, which is incredibly humbling. I guess my question is, in terms of the lease, you know, what really are my options? I asked the property management company about a potential buyout, and, that would ultimately amount to roughly $16,000 for only 3 months of occupancy.
8: Sheesh. And they're not willing to work with you at all on a smaller early termination fee, or could you find a replacement tenant to take over?
7: Right. So I've explored those options. I requested the early termination fee, which they wanted to be $7,000. So that would be in addition to the rent that I've paid, and then, of course, the fees that are non-refundable, et cetera. Mm-hmm.
0: So you can't go back and get the rent that you've paid, but just if you were to early terminate today, and be how quickly could you move out, and what would you still be on the hook for?
7: I could be out of there, in 2 days, really.
0: Okay. So they'd prorate this month? Or they'd make you pay the whole month?
7: They would make me pay the whole month. Well, I need to give them 30 days notice.
0: Okay.
7: But physically, I could be out of the apartment, you know, this week. I had offered, a few thousand dollars to cover their estimated damages, which is typical for early termination fees, right? A couple months rent for them to remarket and re-rent the unit. But they were very firm on $7,000 on top of all, like I said, the other rent and whatnot. What I'm worried about is not being able to pay that and then being sent to collections and then that impacting my ability to rent for years to come.
8: Yeah. So mm-hmm. Was there a severance with the layoff?
7: No, it was unexpected and without notice, so no severance.
8: Okay. And what are your job prospects now? What were you doing, and how long do you think it'll take for you to get back into a similar role?
7: So I was a designer and architect in training, so to speak. Things are slowing down in the industry, especially where I'm living currently. Which is why I'm kind of trying to regroup, like I said, for just a short period back at my parents to really explore what the next move would be.
8: How much money do you have to your name?
7: So that's another thing I wanted to talk to you guys about and get some perspective on, because typically the show has some pretty dramatic scenarios and which makes me feel a little better about myself, but maybe doesn't give me a lot of, perspectives in terms of how, you know, well I'm doing. So I have $20,000 in a Roth IRA, $20,000 roughly in a 401k, $10,000 in another brokerage account, and then about $8,000 in kind of a typical checking savings.
8: Okay, great. So you do have some money. So if they were to offer a settlement for an early termination, you could cover it through the brokerage account or your checking or saving.
0: Mm-hmm.
7: True. Yeah.
0: What caused you to look at this and go, I don't have the money to do this. I need to call the show. Why do you have pause on spending your money to get out of this lease?
7: Frankly, I wanted to know if there were other options, in terms of, just my, where I stand legally, if I had any grounds for debate or negotiation with them. Really, it just felt like an exorbitant amount of money.
8: Yeah. Well, I mean, there's certain laws in your state, and I don't know what those are. I would be, if you want to contact an attorney, that would be the place to get legal help. We are no experts in that field.
0: Mm-mm.
8: But what I would do is push on the negotiation front, because if this is it a large kind of complex owned by a corporation?
7: Yeah, it's a larger management company. Yeah,
8: okay. The other thing I would do, just as a resourceful guy, is I would take my lease agreement and upload it to AI and really understand it better than they do. Because that's what you signed. Gotcha. That's the contract they're going to hold you to. I don't think they're going to rip it up and go, well, we'll just work with you outside of that. Mm-hmm. Because, again, this is a big corporation.
0: They want their money.
8: They're just all doing their jobs, and they want their money. And so I would just be pushing on that, figure out exactly what's in that lease agreement and contract to figure out what my options are. I don't believe Ohio has any job loss financial hardship exemption, unless the lease itself has a provision for that. So that's, again, some of the homework I would be doing. You can contact an attorney, but I think worst case, what is your rent right now? What is it costing to stay there?
7: The rent is $1,600 a month, roughly.
8: Mm-hmm. Okay. And what are your other expenses? Like, what does it take to run your life for a month if you went bare bones?
7: You know, I'm a pretty efficient guy. Bare bones would be probably another grand on top of that.
8: Okay.
7: I would say for gas, food, et cetera.
8: Because you're still a capable man. You can go do 7 side hustles and still cover that month without dipping into the brokerage or savings. So I would try that. I would try desperately to find an actual career job again. In the meantime, doing all these side hustles and floating your checking and savings until you can negotiate with your landlord to maybe negotiate the $7K down if you found a replacement tenant. So they might be willing to work with you there. Said, hey, if I find a replacement tenant, will you bring it down to 1 month's rent as penalty and keep the deposit, whatever.
7: Right.
8: And I think if you're the squeaky wheel and you do the hard work for them of finding a tenant, they might be willing to work with you.
0: Yeah.
8: But it's not I would not just go pay 16 grand today to get out of this.
0: Yeah, I just want to check on, though, your efficiencies, because I want to make sure you're covering your insurances and stuff. Do you have insurance? Do you have medical and everything like that?
7: So lost that with the job.
0: Yeah, that's what I'm concerned about, is I don't want
8: one accident
0: riding around here. So I would want you to pick up something for the interim. And
8: you should be able to get Cobra, even though it's expensive.
0: Exactly.
8: In the interim.
0: So that's on my list, too, because, I mean, every time you go out in the street, there's an opportunity for you to be in a worse off position than you are now. So let's make sure all of our bases are covered. And if you look up and you go, dadgummit, you know, with rent, with my eating and gas and Cobra and all that, I can't float this, then that's an excuse to, okay, we might have to dip into the checking just to get out of this. But please, please, please don't sacrifice lack of health insurance. We've seen that happen. And that's where a lot of bankruptcy cases are born.
8: Good luck, Ray.

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0: Wow, this is amazing to get to talk to y'all.
1: We're amazed to get to talk to Matthew. We're so excited to help.
0: Yes, sir. Yeah, so I'll be brief. And my question is me and my fiance, we just got engaged, and I'm 20 years old. And I don't have no debt, and I make pretty good money. However, she wants to go to RN school to become a registered nurse, but I'm trying to convince her not to take out student loans, and I'm in the financial position I could pay for it, but I don't want to make a mistake saying if she did not end up loving registered nurse that I'm out $40,000.
2: Yeah. When's the wedding? Have you guys set a date?
0: No, it'll probably be January of next year. Okay. But she has got graduated with an associate's degree and now wants to go to RN school.
1: Is she working right now?
0: Yes, sir. Yeah, she's a waitress at a barbecue joint.
2: So yes, sir. Your uneasiness about paying for this is more about, is this the career that she really wants? It's not about, you know, anything else, correct?
0: Yeah, no, it's, I mean, I work really hard for my money. I'm a rancher. Mm-hmm. And I don't mind helping her out just so we can stay out of debt. Because once we are married, I don't want to get the burden of debt.
1: You're a wise man at 20. That's impressive. And how old is she?
0: She's 21.
2: What makes you think that this could be something that she's just gotten her mind right now, but will change her mind down the line? Has she shown that to be part of like a personality characteristic?
0: Not necessarily. It's just she's never had any family members or experienced a job, and I know being a nurse is a super hard job.
2: That's right.
0: So I just don't want her to. I don't want to spend this money and then we end up looking back as a huge mistake.
1: Yeah. Well, and the other piece that you haven't mentioned is covering somebody's education that you're not married to just has a lot of risk.
0: Yeah, just like the last caller.
1: You heard it, man. I mean, listen, you could be calling in a year from now, man, I paid for her nursing school and then we broke up and I can't get my money back.
0: Yes,
1: now, I hope that doesn't happen. I hope you guys are married and have a wonderful long marriage, but there's still that risk factor. When you're not married, you have no protection there. And so I love the idea of you guys developing a plan to cash flow her nursing school. And that might mean, hey, you're going to work for this next year, and come January, we get married. Let's reassess. Let's see where we're at financially. Let's have her start saving up in order to cash flow this, because it's going to become y'all's burden once you're married.
2: I'd also look at, I mean, you guys have not quite a year, but if you're planning on getting married in January, in the meantime, she can do some programs out there that will allow her to shadow that career and really get in that environment and see, can I stomach it? Do I like it? And get a sense of what it feels like, get a sense of the hours, and really do her due diligence before you were to shell that money out. And this is the perfect time to do that while she continues to work and save up.
1: Yeah, I was going to suggest, can she work in a healthcare environment in an administrative role where mm-hmm. she at least gets to see the inner workings of the system, talk to the nurses, and get a real feel for what it's going to be like? Because mm-hmm. she might find out, man, I really like healthcare, but I'd rather be on the business side versus with patients all day. And so I do think you're right to be cautious and go a little slow here. And I think she's just going, nursing sounds good.
2: Mm-hmm.
1: And it is. It's a great field if you're the right fit for it. And you can get paid a lot of money and help a lot of people.
2: Yeah, she could do a nursing shadowing program. She could volunteer at a hospital for a while. She could maybe start as a CNA and do that first and not shell out the $40,000 right away. There's a lot of things that she could do to kind of get her feet wet without spending a ton of money.
0: Yes, ma'am. Okay. Yeah, I'll try to pass it on. And then my other situation is trying to get her to fall in love with the Ramsey plan like I did about 4 years ago.
1: Well, she fell in love with you. Is that partially due to your fiscal responsibility?
0: Well, it's, I think she loves the lifestyle and she loves me. And, we live debt free. I live at the ranch. We take care of livestock all day long. She helps out with it a lot. And I think she's really interested, but the nursing, she doesn't know anybody that's a nurse, and she goes on Google and see what a nurse makes and

0: she wants to do that.
1: And that's the fear. If you're aiming at a certain paycheck, then that scares me. Mm-hmm. Because, number one, you may not finish school and may not see that paycheck, and it might be less than you thought, or it might be more stressful than you thought, and she jumps out of nursing. Yeah. After you guys sunk 40 grand into it. So I do think there's some premarital counseling to be done here, and we can help with that. We'll gift you guys Financial Peace University, and you go through that together, get on the same page, and we'll do the work for you on trying to convince her to jump on the Ramsey plan.
2: Yeah, I think we've given you some good solutions, and even for her to suss out the nursing program. My bigger thing is you need to talk about your viewpoints and philosophies around money. And like George said, we'll hook you up with the stuff, but you need to sit down one night and say, okay, here's the thing. I'm a guy, I built my whole life on avoiding debt. I don't do credit cards. I don't sign up for debt. It bothered me, or it gave me at least questions when you were so quickly willing to go into debt for a degree. And those are the questions that you do want to start asking now, and not even in an accusatory way or with like a bad, you know, air about it. Just seek to be curious and learn about her.
1: And I want to be aligned in every area of our life, and money's a part of that. That's it. That's how you start it. So wishing you the best. Hang on the line. We'll get you Financial Peace University to watch with her. All right. Brock is in Tampa up next. Brock, welcome to the show.
3: Hey, how's it going, y'all? I appreciate you taking my call.
1: Sure. What's going on?
3: So I got just a small question. I've got a classic car that I've heard some mixed input on whether I should keep it or sell it, then invest the money that I get from it. I'm a young guy, so, you know, I guess any money that I can invest now will set me up later for the future.
2: How old are you, Brock?
3: I'm 19.
2: Okay.
1: You got any debt?
3: I have no debt.
1: Good. How much do you have in the bank right now?
3: A little over 100.
1: Fantastic. At 19. Goodness.
2: Yeah.
1: What do you make?
3: About 120.
1: Dude, you are crushing it. Okay.
2: What kind of work do you do, Brock, at 19 making 120?
3: Run like a landscape company kind of deal.
2: Good for you. Good for you. So tell us about the classic car.
3: So I bought it off a customer about 6 months, 7 months ago. It's a great little car. I love it. It just, you know, it just kind of sits, and, you know, I've got money invested. I don't know. I've heard people like, hey, are you going to get rid of it?
2: What'd you spend on it?
3: I just want to see. I bought it for 10, and the car's probably worth closer to 20.
2: Cash,
3: yeah. Everything,
2: okay.
3: I got is cash.
1: So you could sell it for 20, and you're going, I might rather see that grow in an investment account than sit in a garage and collect dust and be something I have to maintain.
3: And that's kind of where I'm at with it too. Now, what's even worse is the car sits outside,
1: exposed to the elements.
3: It's not protected. Yeah, exactly.
1: Man. And you don't want to pay for storage, insurance, all of that. How many other cars do you have?
3: I've got a place to store. I've got two other trucks.
1: Okay. Can you get another classic car one day, or is this the one of a kind, you'll never see it again, and you'll hate that you sold it?
3: I could definitely get another classic car. This car, too, isn't even like, if I wasn't to get a good deal on it, I would have never bought it, because it's not something that, like, would appeal to me.
1: Yeah.
2: You kind of sound like you're talking, we haven't had to talk you out of this. It sounds like you're set on it.
1: And I'll
2: you
1: show
2: just
1: you the
2: want
1: math,
2: somebody to
1: Brock.
2: Say okay.
1: From 19 to 59.
3: But it's tough to get rid of it, though.
1: Well, yeah, you'll have a little bit of, you can grieve it. You'll say goodbye, and you know, you'll take that 20 grand, invest it. And if you just leave it in an investment account from 19 years old to 59 years old, it's a 40-year span with an average 10% rate of return. You're looking at $1 million in that one account.
2: That's true. But also hear us say you don't have to sell it
1: but
2: if you wanted to
1: fire.
2: Keep it.
1: If you were in crippling debt making 30 grand and this thing was going to be your savior, we'd say sell it today. Nothing's on fire, but you just convinced us you don't want to deal with this thing anymore.

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1: With this WGAC election night wrap-up, I'm Austin Rhodes. In the hotly contested race for Columbia County's GOP chairman nomination, Allison Couch has beaten Gary Jones by a margin of 109 votes in a race that's on for 19,000 votes cast. Low turnout for Columbia County, but still 19,000 votes and change. And Couch pulls it out by the margin of 109 votes. In other races, Rick Allen has retained his Republican slot for the 12th District Congressional race. He'll face opposition from the Democrats in November. And Augusta Mayor Garnett Johnson is living to see another day. He will face a runoff against Stephen Kendrick in the city of Augusta in 4 weeks. Again, those top two vote getters there, Stephen Kendrick and Garnett Johnson. Garnett number one, Kendrick number two. They'll face off in a few weeks. Also, Ashley Wright, Superior Court judge, defeats a challenge from her challenger, Alexia Payne. That's the latest.
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0: Welcome back to the Ramsey Show in the Fairwinds Credit Union Studio. I'm George Camel here with Jade Warshaw, taking your calls on money and life at 888-825-5225. Sarah is in Spokane, Washington, up next. Sarah, what's going on?
1: So my question is that my husband and I have been debt-free from about 2013 up until this year. And my husband is an alcoholic, but got sober in January.
0: Good.
1: And replaced alcohol with spending. So now we have $38,000 in debt. And so he is now, unfortunately, not sober again, but now wants to pay off the debt.
0: He's not sober now, but he wants to pay off the debt.
1: Yes, it's the opposite of what traditionally happens, I think.
2: And the $38,000, is that all sorts of different things, or was it like one vehicle? Because $38,000 since January is a lot of money.
1: Two major purchases.
2: What are they?
1: So one is a boat, and one was a bathroom remodel.
2: Okay, boat and a bathroom.
0: One of those we can sell, so mm-hmm. That's good. How much is that boat worth?
1: Yeah. About $28,000.
0: And what's owed on it?
1: $13,000.
0: Oh, good.
2: Good. So there's some money there. And the bathroom, you were on board with that a little bit, I gotta believe.
0: Hard to sneak that one past you.
1: Yeah, so I was until they came back with the quote. And then I said no, and he signed the papers.
2: Without you.
1: Mm-hmm. Yep.
2: Okay, so the good news is there's money to be made back on the boat, and then we can cash flow the payoff of the rest of this. Is he working? Is he able to hold down jobs?
1: Yes.
2: Okay, what does he earn and what do you earn?
1: So together we earn just under $300.
0: Wow, great income. So that's nice. We'll clean this up fast. I mean, if you sell the boat, you'll profit $15,000 and apply that to your $25,000 left on the bathroom loan?
1: Well, so my question is more, so we have the money. Mm-hmm. I have $50,000 in savings, and I have $35,000 additionally in a emergency fund.
2: Okay.
1: However, the last year of our life has been incredibly volatile with a lot of things that we've not seen coming that we've had to cash flow. So I'm just worried about draining savings. He has some stocks that he plays with that he needs to sell to pay for this. And I'm worried about the tax implications for that. I just don't know we can pay it off. I just don't know the best way to do it.
2: I'll tell you my thing that I'm a little concerned about. You said your concerns. My concern is if he's back drinking again and you guys have this stellar income, does this have the ability to affect his job and his employment, therefore putting you guys in a really tough situation financially?
1: It hasn't ever.
0: So he's a pretty functional alcoholic.
1: This is very.
0: Okay.
1: Yeah.
0: Well, here's the thing. You can move around the money, pay off the debt, but it's not changing this underlying problem, which is your marriage and his addictions.
1: Right.
0: You guys are not on the same page. He's making moves behind your back. You doesn't seem like you have much of a vote here, and you're realistically worried about the future. Now, I would pay off the debt, and I would sell the boat. It's not going to put you in dire straits to do all of this, to knock out the debts. What I would do is put some guardrails in place so that neither of you can make any more stupid financial decisions. And that means we're going to freeze both of our credits. We're going to pull both of our credit reports today. You can go to annualcreditreport.com, pull those for free, to get everything out on the table. And he needs to be very much involved in this. Is he on board to rectify the situation and get his life and marriage back?
1: That's to be determined. I can't answer that.
2: I think I would go to a further extreme on this. I don't think that you can give access to an addict to the money. I don't think he can have access to the money, because the problem is he's going to spend it, whether it's signing a bathroom contract that you didn't agree to, or
0: toys, gambling. I mean, it sounds like he's just looking for every vice possible.
2: So I think that you have to have that conversation and figure out on the side and possibly with some counsel what it can look like for you to have access to this. And maybe it doesn't sound like he would work with you on this to say, hey, I'm worried. I'm worried about me. I'm worried about you. I'm worried about the family. Do you guys have kids?
1: We do.
2: How many?
1: Three.
2: Yeah, I'm worried about the kids. We're unsafe. And so the only thing that I can do to stay in this environment with the kids for it to be safe is I have to have access to the money, because I have to make sure that mortgage is paid. I have to make sure that the needs are met financially and that you don't mess things up for us going forward for the long term. If you're not able to do that, then I have to make other arrangements.
0: Which means you're the gatekeeper. And in order to make sure that you're safe, and until he shows himself to be trustworthy,
2: mm-hmm.
0: Which means he is sober, making wise financial decisions over a long period of time, I do think it's wise not to quote-unquote separate your finances, but to make sure that he does not have access to this money to make mm-hmm. bad decisions with.
2: Right, because you're still keeping him abreast of what's going on. He can still look at the budget. Like, it's not to say that he can't, there's no transparency. It's just to say, hey, you used to be able to have this debit card and go and spend. Now I'm going to be the one that pays the bills with out of our money. I am going to be the one that handles the money, basically. Does that make sense?
1: Yeah. I mean, I do handle it already.
2: Right. But he's got a debit card in his wallet and he can go out and
1: right.
2: he has the same access to the checking account.
0: Like, give us the top priorities of things that you would be worried about right now with your finances.
1: My biggest thing is if we were to drain the savings and then we've had a couple like $10,000 emergencies come up in the last year because of other circumstances that we've cash flowed. And so I just am worried that those may come up and we've already drained our savings to now pay for that.
0: No one's asking you to drain the savings. I mean, if you sell the boat and pay off the bathroom remodel, you're still left with liquid, you know, 50 grand.
1: Okay.
0: And you're not going to have a $50,000 right. emergency, and you can probably cash flow that now that you'll be completely debt-free with a full emergency fund with $300,000 coming in.
2: Mm-hmm.
0: And so you guys are in a really decent spot financially, but it's more of the what-ifs, and is he going to get better, and will you guys work together, and will this addiction get worse? Those are the parts we need to deal with.
2: How long was he an alcoholic before he got sober this last time?
1: So this is the first and only time so far, and it's been 20 years.
2: Okay.
0: Wow. What gave him the ability to get sober that first time? Was there one thing?
1: Our son was also an addict and went through rehab.
0: Wow.
1: And so it was an eye-opener, but yeah.
0: But it wasn't enough.
1: I know.
0: Yeah.
1: Our son is 1 year sober.
2: Okay, that's good. Listen, we're rooting for you. You've got your work cut out for you, and I think the best thing you can do is control your actions. You can't control his, so you can decide what your boundaries are going to be, what you want, the picture you want for money that makes you feel safe, and you can act on those things. You don't have to, and you can't wait for somebody, especially somebody who's not in a healthy place at this moment, but rooting for you guys.

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0: header to Grand Rapids up next. 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
1: Hi, thanks for having me.
0: Absolutely. How can Jade and I help today?
1: Alrighty. My husband and I have been married for almost a year now. We've been essentially running from my father-in-law for almost 3 years. We do not pay a monthly flat rate rent. Rather, we pay just the monthly expenses like propane, electric, and minor repairs. So we're very fortunate to be in this situation as it has allowed us to stay save. But I'm to the point where I want out of this house. I prefer for my father-in-law to just be my father-in-law at this point, if you know what I mean.
2: Yes, I do.
0: Instead of your landlord?
1: Yes.
0: Now, is he living there, or is it just a house he owns that you guys are
1: living
0: in? No,
1: this is just an extra house that he owns. It's paid off and everything. I don't know. He's like gifting it to us, like just to live there for free.
2: Yeah.
1: He means no ill will by it, by any means.
2: But you feel it.
1: Yes.
0: Are there some strings attached relationally?
1: Not exactly, and I don't think he intends to do anything purposely, but I just kind of feel obligated to do certain things.
2: Yeah.
1: So I think it's time for us to get out. But my husband and I do not agree on this. He wants to wait until we have enough cash to purchase a home, whereas I'm okay with starting to look now and having a mortgage.
2: So he wants to do like...
0: the 100% down plan.
2: Yeah, not just saving a down payment.
1: Yes.
2: Oh, gosh. How much is that going to cost?
0: Yeah, what's the number?
1: I'd say $250,000 to $300,000.
0: How much do you guys have now?
1: We have roughly $120,000. We have $51,200 in our savings, and then we have $68,445 in a CD.
0: Okay.
2: How long would it take to realistically do this, which means you've got a 3 to 6 month emergency fund and you've got the cash money for the house?
1: I would say 3 to 4 years.
0: Okay. What do you guys make a year?
1: We bring home, well, we don't bring home. We make roughly $110 to $120. Just depends on overtime. And I will say this is my first year, like, with an actual salary.
0: Okay.
1: So
0: you're essentially living on 60 and banking 60 in a year if it goes well.
1: Yeah.
2: I think I'd like to hear more from you because, I mean, I'm thinking about my situation. My husband and I, we rented a house from Sam's mom, which is my mother-in-law, and we did that for 10 years almost while we paid off debt, saved up a down payment for a house. And I understand what you mean, which is that part, like, Nina is the best. Like, she gave us so many breaks. But I still always felt a thing, like I was grateful, but at the same time, when it was time to move into our own place, I was really excited to have our own place. But I want to know, because a lot of that can live in our own minds too. And yes, it does affect the relationship, but because he's not living there and because it sounds like he's happy to do this service, it sounds like maybe there's more to it. But there's part of me that's like, hey, don't block the blessing. Like if there's a blessing here, don't block it. Is there more we should know about it before I say that?
1: I think it just feels like we're leeching off of, in my opinion, it feels like I'm leeching off of his dad and I don't ever want to be like reliant on somebody else.
2: Okay. Now we're getting somewhere. What if you paid rent? What if you paid a reasonable rent instead of just, utilities and things like that? Because that'd still be cheaper.
1: I don't think he would take it. He's a very stubborn man. I don't think he would allow us.
0: What would it cost to rent elsewhere right now if you guys were to leave today and go rent if you weren't ready for the house?
1: $1,200 at least, I'd say.
0: Okay. I mean, I'm just trying to do the math of the reality. So $1,200 times, let's say, a year, that's $14,000 less that you would bank.
1: Yeah.
0: In the year.
1: And I'll throw in another wrench. We are expecting our first child in November.
2: Oh, that's great.
1: So maybe I am just being a little bit dramatic here and I need to suck it up for another couple years.
2: Listen.
1: Since we are having a child.
2: What you could do, if you really wanted to, but to your point, he's not going to take it. You could pay $1,200 into an account and just say, this makes me feel better. And when you're ready to move out, you could say, Grandpa or Dad-in-law, this is, you know, however much money. This is $50,000, and he's not going to take it. And then you're going to say, well, I really tried. I did my best. And it's okay for somebody to give you a gift, because think about it like this. If you had the ability to do something like this for your children's, children, for your children, would you do it?
1: Absolutely.
2: Absolutely. So that's a joy that he has to be able to do that. And so I think sometimes it's hard to be on the other end of somebody else's generosity. It doesn't sound like it's stunning your growth. Like, if I was concerned that it was really...
0: If you guys weren't saving any money, there was a bunch of strings attached, their relationship was awkward and strained, then I'd say, hey, it's worth getting out and paying the $1,200. But to Jade's point, it feels like we're just blocking a blessing because it feels weird, and it is hard to accept generosity. It does put you in a place of weakness. But I think that's okay for a season. Mm-hmm. If this was 10 years and you guys weren't moving forward, but you guys have a baby on the way, you're banking $60,000 a year to save up for this house. And can I also tell you, Kenzie, it's okay if you guys went and got a 15-year mortgage where the payment was no more than a quarter of your take-home pay, and then you pay that off. Because the truth is, the goalposts will keep moving with this house. That $300,000 house 4 years from now
2: Good point.
0: Is a $375,000 house.
1: Yeah, and I feel like, to a certain extent, like, the mortgage would make us save more, if that makes sense, because right now we're living there kind of rent-free. We don't really have, like, yeah, we have a budget, but we're kind of,
2: you're getting lackadaisical.
0: You can, be a little more comfortable and have a little more of your luxuries when you don't have the rent. So that's where I'm going. Could you save 70 instead of 60? I think you might be able to do even better if you guys got really focused and went, all right, it's not going to be 3 to 4 years. It's going to be May of 2028, we are out of here.
2: Mm-hmm. And whatever we have saved, that's the down payment.
0: That might be a nice compromise because it gives you a timeline. So this is not an endless, well, maybe, but then 4 years from now, the house price has moved. We want a different house because we have two kids now. Need to save up $500,000. So that's where I would come to a compromise where you guys land on something a little more solid.
2: I like that plan.
0: Than vibes.
1: I like that plan, too. Good old compromise.
0: Boom. I want nobody to win. That's how you know the argument went well.
1: Yeah.
0: That's so great. Perfect. Well, congrats on the baby, Kenzie.
1: Thank you. Thank you, guys.
0: That's so exciting. That's a good, you know, Jade, this is a good time to remind people the principles around housing. Dave has always said that the best plan is 100% down plan.
2: If you can do cash, we love that.
0: Yeah. But we won't yell at you if you get a 15-year mortgage. It's the only debt we won't yell at you for. Where the payment's no more than a quarter of your take-home pay.
2: Yeah, that's
0: so
2: right.
0: So I'm doing the crunch of the numbers for them. A $300,000 house with $100,000 down on a 15-year, probably looking at about $2,000.
2: Yeah, good.
0: So if they take home $8,000, they're right there in the parameter. They could go buy a house today. Now, they're going to take on the burden of home ownership, which comes with its own joys, highs, lows, roller coaster.
2: Adulting.
0: Yeah.
2: What can I say?
0: It needs a new HVAC the week after we move in with a brand new baby.
2: Yes, but to your point, The goalpost is always going to move here, and I would hate for that to keep somebody from jumping in with both feet. You know, to save up $300 or $350, that's a great thing. But if it's going to take you 6 years to do it, well, now suddenly that $350 isn't going to get what you thought it was going to.
0: And now you're
2: so
0: frustrated.
2: So for that reason,
0: Well, I can't save as fast as inflation's happening in the housing market.
2: Yeah.
0: And if you saw what happened during the pandemic, I mean, it was insane. It was
2: absolutely
0: that $300,000 home. 18 months later was $500,000.
2: Right. And here's the thing you have to remember. For the person who jumped in, they were like, this is great.
0: If you bought a house in 2019 or real early 2020, you were like, score.
2: Yes. That's why I'm like, jump in. The best time to buy a home is when you can afford it. Not when all the planets are aligned and everything is perfect. It's when you can afford it. And if you can do it, I say jump in. Real estate is a ladder. You know, start at the lowest rung that you can get in on, and don't be afraid to climb it until you get into the house that you want.
0: Because then you lock in that mortgage payment for the duration of the loan, so you're not dealing with that moving goalpost anymore.
2: And then
0: outside
2: it's that
0: of property
2: savings
0: taxes
2: account.
0: And insurance going up, which that's
2: a
0: piece
2: fact.
0: To factor in. And the last piece is, you know, thinking about Kenzie's situation with a kid on the way, what if she wants to stay home one day?
2: That's
0: well, that
2: right.
0: might change the figures and facts to her. I would be planning for that option.
2: Always.
0: Which means
2: always
0: you don't
2: do
0: want to have a giant payment and jump into a house too early. There is this Goldilocks sweet spot, and that's that 25%, and maybe factor it off his income and
2: I
0: where that's
2: that.
0: Going
2: yep.
0: to give you that flexibility. So
2: Very
0: that,
2: good
0: that's
2: plan.
0: The point of the baby steps, is to give you option, margin, meaning, all of that is built into the plan.

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If you have a money question, you want an answer for your situation that's personalized, head over to our website and use Ask Ramsey. 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What would Dave or Jade or George or Rachel or John say? You'll get the answer the same way.

0: seem too unattainable at all.
1: Most people do it in 30 days, just for a little milestone there.
0: And that's where we should be at. I'm thinking within the next, 30 days, we should definitely be there.
1: Okay, so, good.
0: I guess my question is more towards baby step two when you start paying off consumer debt. To us, it seems like we just have so much debt that needs to be paid off, and we just feel like we don't make enough money to actually make that happen within a reasonable time frame.
1: And that may be the case. I mean, what you're discovering is something that everybody's got to look at, not just you, RJ. For anybody who's considering the baby steps and looking at their debt, there's really two ways out of this, George. You've either got to lower your lifestyle, RJ, or increase your income, or do a combination of both. That's the only options really that a person has. So if you're looking and going, man, on our income, this thing is going to take forever, then you already know income's got to go up. So let's talk about what that means.
2: Pull some levers. So how much total consumer debt do you have?
0: So right now, I think we have somewhere between $80,000 and $85,000.
2: All right. And what is your household income?
0: Household income, we're about $70,000.
2: Okay. And in the $80,000, $85,000, what's the split there? Break it down for us.
0: So most of it is student loans from me. Wife doesn't have any student loans.
1: How much?
0: I'm about $50,000 in student loans.
1: Okay.
2: And the other $30,000, $35,000, what's that?
0: So we have about $15,000 in a car, and then just random little personal loans. Those are about $300, $400 each. I want to say about maybe 5 or 6 of those.
2: Okay. What's the car worth if you sold it, private party?
0: Private party, if I sold it, probably be about $7,000 to $8,000.
2: Oh, wow. How'd you get that far underwater on it? Did you roll over negative equity?
0: No, I think we just have just very bad credit, so we just got a terrible interest rate.
1: Understood.
2: Man. Okay.
1: All right. Well, I mean, you're right. I mean, what are you guys bringing home? $4,800, $4,900 a month?
0: Yeah, I think that's what we calculated. I know last month we had a little extra because my wife got a bonus from work, which she doesn't normally get.
1: Okay.
0: That kind of helped us out a bit. And like I said, we're just starting. We're trying to use the every dollar app.
1: Excellent.
0: It seemed to help us out, you know, that first month. Of course, we forgot to budget for the second month, so we're not using it now.
2: That's the thing about budgets.
1: You got to do one every month. Yeah. So when you did that first budget, and I do want, it's not too late. You can still log in at any time and complete the one for May, even though, you know, we're almost midway through. But go ahead and do that, because every day that you get on a plan, you're on a plan, and that's a better trajectory for you. So on the $4,900, when you did the every dollar budget, were you in the green? Was it an every dollar budget, or were you in the red, or tell me what you saw?
0: At first we were in the red, and then we just kind of shuffled some things around just to kind of make it work to be in the green. So we did kind of figure out how to get into the green.
1: Mm-hmm.
0: I guess it's just being realistic. Like with us, we never know when things are going to come up. So with 3 kids, and you know, kids come with us with field trips or school things, and you know, some emergencies that popped up over the past couple of months. So
1: let's talk about how to budget for that, because that is life, and your budget should be able to be realistic for your life. I always say good budget is detailed, realistic, and flexible. So you need that flexibility because there's real life, but you also need the detailed nature of it, because that'll help you have something concrete month to month. So every budget does need a cushion, a little bit of extra money for you. You know, on $4,900, it's not going to be a whole lot. Maybe it's $100 there that's just held for something that you completely forgot about. Oh my gosh, the field trip. But really what you need on that budget is a line item for, you know, your kids, whether it be school lunches or school projects. And you set the amount, and if it's beyond that amount, sometimes you do have to say, we're not doing this one, you know? Mm-hmm. And so the more you do a budget, for most people, it takes 90 days to lock in what you would call kind of a sustainable, you know, this flows with my life budget. You've only done one, so that's okay. Keep doing it. The more you do it, you're going to learn each time, oh gosh, we didn't schedule for the kids stuff. Now that's part of the budget from now on. Oh my gosh, we didn't schedule for birthdays. Now we realize that's something we need to think ahead of when we have our budget meeting every month. Because what should be happening, George, is you

0: You guys sit down and you're racking your brain for the things that could pop up. She's racking her brain for the things that could pop up. And together you guys are saying, oh yeah, hey, don't forget about that trip. Oh yeah, don't forget about grandma's birthday. Oh yeah, don't forget, you know.
1: You're interrogating the kids about what's coming up, looking at their little calendars they brought home from school. Because those kids, they can't trust them to remember every little thing.
0: My daughter had like hot dog picnic day today. And I was like, what in the world is this? Okay, but you know, yet
1: put
0: another
1: that
0: thing
1: in the
0: we
1: budget.
0: Got.
1: Yeah. Everyone's got to chip in $3.
0: Exactly. Oh, so man. We get it, RJ. So that's the first rhythm that I want you to start developing, because that's going to be so important to you guys walking these baby steps. The budget must be locked in. Otherwise, George, the wheels fall off very quickly.
1: And once one thing falls off, you're like, well, what's the point? You know, it's right. Hopeless. So get back on the wagon. It takes 90 days just to get this budget dialed in. And the other side is let's see what we can do with this income. Because you're making 70K with both of you working full time, and you've got student loans, which tells me you've got a degree.
2: I do not. So I have a bunch of student loans that a couple of them racked up, and I never finished school. One of them I did, the main one that one's about 40 grand. I did graduate from trade school.
0: Okay. What's your trade?
2: So I originally was an automotive technician. I have since switched. I am now a locksmith, which I just started about maybe a month or two ago.
1: Is that a solo gig, or do you work for a locksmith company?
2: I work for an international company.
1: Okay.
2: Company.
1: So what do you make and what does your wife make?
2: So as of right now, like I said, I just started this gig about a month or two ago. And I'm still getting training pay. So that's what I've been basing my income off of.
0: Okay.
2: Yep. So my training pay, I make about $1,700 every 2 weeks.
0: What will it go up to?
2: So just potential of what it could go up to. From what I've been told from some of the other people who've been with the company for a while, I could potentially be making over 100 grand, maybe 120.
0: When would that be?
2: That's kind of when you kind of get vested a little bit. That would be later down the line, maybe within the next year or two.
0: Okay. So that's really promising, and that's exciting. Because
1: that could change the game for this debt payoff journey. And so that's what we're saying. This is a journey. Most people do it in 18 to 24 months. It might take you 3 to 4 years.
0: And that's okay.
1: And it might speed up on the tail end and be real slow to start. But the key is you just keep hunkering down, stay focused. Maybe you're doing side jobs right now until that income comes up with those promotions. Maybe you get so good at your job, they have no choice but to promote you sooner.
0: What I would do is I would get really serious about sitting down with your wife, and you guys set the tone and say, this year, for the next calendar year, how much do we want to pay off? And work backwards and say, if we want to pay off, I don't know, $40,000 this year, what do we have to do to make that happen? And work backwards and say, okay, what do we need to do side hustle wise? What do we need to do overtime wise in order to make that happen? And you guys set the rules on this and make sure that you're driving the intensity forward. Don't just let life happen.
1: That's right. That's the saying we have around Ramsey, is what must be true.
0: Yes.
1: And that causes you to reverse engineer that goal.

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0: Jonathan is in Boston up next. Jonathan, welcome to the Ramsey Show.
1: George, thank you for having me. I appreciate your time.
0: Absolutely. How can Jade and I help today?
1: I'm calling because I'm on baby step four. My wife and I just became completely debt-free, paying off $200,000 of debt at the age of 24.
0: Wow! Way to go, man. How long did that take?
1: I'd be lying if I said I didn't know. 1 year, 9 months, and about 5 days.
2: Excellent.
0: That's incredible.
2: What kind of debt was it?
1: It was about $188,000 in student debt, and then about $10,000 for the first little car that I bought right out of college.
2: Oh, my gosh. Well, I know you didn't intend for this to be a debt-free scream, but I just, when you say that you paid off that much debt, what caused you to kind of wake up one day and realize this is not the life we want to live?
1: I got a job in the financial industry, and I started helping people invest, and I realized that I should probably start practicing what I preach.
2: My wife and I
1: really have an appreciation for the military, so we joined the military, and I think that very squared-away mindset helped us really get on the right track and start taking action for ourselves.
2: I love that.
0: Fantastic.
2: I love that so much. Congratulations.
0: Well, how can we help today? This is an exciting stage to be at.
1: Well, I appreciate it. So we're in a spot where we're debt-free, and we have about $45,000, probably $50,000 saved now. And personally, I'm a huge car guy, and I have a lot of friends who are in the same financial situation where they have almost six figures saved up. And they're buying these cars that are not depreciating. And so I thought I may as well take a stab at looking at it. And I found myself looking at something called a Porsche Cayman. And it's about $40,000. And I've been very carefully tracking the market of these cars. And I didn't know if it was a better idea to purchase a car that might not lose as much value and maybe be a better option to not have as much depreciation.
2: Well, unless you're buying like a classic car that's going up in value, I mean, everything that you buy is going to depreciate. So the idea that their cars aren't depreciating is not true. Now, a lot of nicer cars, they kind of fall off that initial cliff in the first 1 or 2 years, and then they tend to hold their value a little better longer, some better than others. But just know, if you're driving something with wheels and a motor, unless it's, like I said, a classic car, it is going to go down in value. The question is, can you afford a $40,000 vehicle? So tell us about your income.
1: So my wife and I, after tax, bring in about $210,000. My comp is set to go up end of this year into next year to about $200,000 for myself, and she's probably on track to make $150,000. So we should be looking at around $100,000 after tax by tax season of, you know, this time next year.
2: That's really, really
0: awesome.
2: Good.
0: What's she driving?
1: She leased a Volkswagen Tiguan with no money down and $300 a month, and then my car's fully paid off.
0: Oh, wow. So you still have the lease.
2: Was that newer? Is that a newer decision, or is that an old decision that you've now since learned from?
1: So the Volkswagen Tiguan was in 2024, and we have a friend that works on the dealership side, so he got us a really good deal, and he has kind of unlimited kind of mileage with the car. I think it's like 20,000 miles where you don't really drive that much. So we got a good deal on the car, and we didn't want to go into debt to buy another car. So that's why we made that decision.
0: But I mean, it's a contract where you promise to make payments. That sounds very similar to debt in my book.
2: Yeah.
0: Now, there's not a loan balance that you can stare at and knock down, but I rescind my debt-free scream until this lease is dealt
2: with,
0: Jonathan.
2: I agree.
0: What is the buyout amount for the car?
1: I think it's $21,000. We don't plan to buy the car.
0: So you just want to rent it and then give it back, and then you'll restart this process? What's the game plan?
1: I think we're going to buy a car in cash next year for around $25,000 for her. We don't really want to go through that whole lease or debt process again.
0: Okay.
2: I agree with that part. I would never lease a car ever again. It really is one of the most expensive ways to operate a vehicle. And I think the feeling of we got a really good deal and, you know, no money down and all these things. But the truth is it's still money that you're on the hook for unless you make a lump sum payment to get out of it. So it's risk that you're allowing in your life when you really don't need that. You guys make such a great income. You've got cash saved. And I think you understand that once this happens, never again, because truly lease payments, car payments, they are the divide, Jonathan, between middle class and wealthy folks. It's just really the divide there, especially with the amount that you could invest by not having a car payment or lease payment. Okay, so Learn lesson there, moving on to the Porsche. So it's $40,000. You guys are making $210,000 a year. We do have kind of a rule of thumb when it comes to vehicles. George, we say you should never have anything with a wheels or motors that's more than half of your salary every year. So you guys would not be, you know,
0: basically capping
2: bumping
0: it
2: up against that.
0: $100,000 total in vehicles and toys. And so if yours is worth 40, hers is worth 25, mm-hmm. you're in good shape. Now, the thing to think about, I wouldn't, at this point, thinking about resale value and depreciation is just going to hurt your soul.
2: That's right.
0: So if you're paying cash, you don't have to worry about being underwater. If you're going to drive, are you going to drive this thing for, you know, 7+ years?
1: Probably closer to 10. I'd like to keep this car and maybe even pass it down to my kids one day.
0: Wow.
2: Oh, okay.
0: Well, they better be ready for those maintenance and repair costs 10 years from now. That's going to be the problem with cars of this caliber. You're going to need to have a nice, healthy sinking fund in your budget, you know, for $2,000 to $4,000 minimum to maintain this car.
1: Sure. I plan to save about $5,000 a year for preventative maintenance and to
0: good.
1: Keep the car in
2: That's
1: good shape.
2: Good.
1: I just thought, you know, it's a car that I've wanted since I was probably 6 years old.
0: Yeah,
2: now
0: I would do it.
2: You said you've got $45,000 to $50,000 saved. That's not including your emergency fund, right? Or is it?
1: That would be all our savings total. We're saving about $5,000 or $6,000 a month right now.
2: Okay.
1: So we should hit our $100,000 goal by November or December.
2: Perfect. So I'd be very careful to separate that money and make sure that this $50,000, whatever your 6 months of expenses is, put that someplace separate and then save up for this Porsche,
0: and
2: the
0: $40,000 car fund. And that way you're not going to make the mistake of thinking this car is an emergency.
2: Yeah, definitely don't do that. So, if this is the only $50,000 that you have, you're not quite ready to buy this yet, but it sounds like you'd be there in the next...
0: Are you saying you do this in November?
1: Well, I did hit a gear in December, so my car is kind of on its last legs right now. So I probably need a car within the next month or two.
0: Oh, wow.
2: Then I don't think you're ready to buy this one because...
0: Yeah, what is your 3 to 6 months emergency fund? What would that entail? What does it take to run your house for a month?
1: Including rent, an additional $3,000 a month buffer, we're probably sitting around $6,000 or $7,000 a month. So that puts us around the $25,000 to $30,000 range.
0: Okay. So then any money above $25,000 or $30,000 is now your car budget. And so that's a hard line you guys have to decide. We're not going to do half down, half on a loan. We're going mm-hmm. to pay cash. We're going to do this the smart way. And that might mean we need to make this car last a little bit longer. Maybe that's a repair. Maybe that's an intermediate car in the meantime for the next 6 to 12 months.
2: And you know how to do that. You understand delayed gratification. You guys paid off $200,000 of mostly student loan debt. So keep flexing that muscle because it's gotten you this far and you've benefited from that. Now's not the time to kind of fall off the things that you know. Do what you know to do that's caused you to be successful to this point.
0: Because right now, if you got 25 in emergency fund, that gives you an extra 25 in this car fund, and you said you can add $6,000 a month?
1: That's what we're averaging right now. It'll probably go up, but I don't want to overestimate.
0: Okay. But let's say, you know, 2 months from now, that's $12,000 added to your 25.
2: Mm-hmm.
0: Well, now we're at 37. So you're on the bubble of car shopping. Maybe you get a slightly, you know, 1 year older, or you decide to wait one more month, and now you have 43,000. And so if you can just wait 90 days, you're going to be able to get the exact thing you want and pay cash. And I'd be very focused. I'm guessing you've done a whole lot of research on the exact make, the model, the engine, the features, all of that.
1: Oh, George, you don't want to see my my little poster I have at home that tracks the trend lines of all these cars.
0: Oh, that's incredible. I love the nerdery. But that tells me you're going to make a good decision with this, and it's not flippant and impulsive. You said you've been dreaming about this since you were 6.
2: Wow.
0: And you've done the work to get there. And so just don't let go. Don't let the foot off the gas, pun intended, quite yet, Jonathan. You were so, so close. And you're going to love that car because you're going into it eyes wide open, understanding it's higher insurance, it's higher maintenance, and it has increased your quality of life. And 6-year-old Jonathan is smiling, going, dude, you paid cash for a Porsche.
2: Love it.
0: Crushing it, dude. Keep it up.

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2: President Trump's pick wins. I'm Ted Lindner, Fox News. Ed Gallrein wins the Republican nomination for U.S. House in Kentucky's 4th Congressional District, beating incumbent Thomas Massie. He told Fox's Sean Hannity, Massie didn't fully represent the people of Kentucky.
3: Here in this district, President Trump won by nearly 85%. He stood against us, but he liked to just single out President Trump. All that to say, it's a new day. These people deserve better, and I'm going to give it to them.
2: James Comer wins the Republican nomination for U.S. House in Kentucky's 1st Congressional District. Melissa Strange won the Democrat nomination for U.S. House in Kentucky's 4th Congressional District. One of the most crowded Republican Senate primaries in the country, President Trump's thumb on the scale proved the difference maker. Representative Andy Barr came out on top of an 11-person fight in Kentucky, teeing him up for a showdown in November to replace retiring Senator Mitch McConnell. Though it's a race overshadowed by another contest where Trump is the driving factor in the state, it's still significant given that Barr and his Democrat opponent will be at the forefront of change in the political status quo of the bluegrass state. Investigators trying to determine the motive after a shooting at an Islamic center shook San Diego Monday. Fox's Matt Finn in San Diego with more.
4: A growing memorial today at San Diego's largest mosque as investigators try to determine exactly why two teenagers who police say were radicalized online shot and killed three people in an ambush that's being investigated as a hate crime. New police scanner audio reveals the moments the shooting unfolded at the mosque.
5: Two white males, white mask. One with an automatic weapon, one with a shotgun.
4: When officers arrived, they found three men dead, all being hailed as heroes. Police say security guard Amin Abdullah engaged the two suspects in a gun battle, while mosque founder Mansour Kaziha and Nadir Awad, the husband of one of the center's teachers, helped distract them.
2: Authorities say hateful writings with the suspects were found in a vehicle. 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

0: The gateway to the West. Good morning, good evening, wherever you may be, across the nation, around the world. I'm George Norrie. This is Coast to Coast AM. Later tonight, Psychic Bloodlines. Here's what's happening. President Donald Trump said he delayed strikes on Iran planned for today following progress on a possible deal to end the war, though Tehran's latest proposal appears little change from an earlier deal that the president rejected as garbage. The latest proposal includes a withdrawal of troops from areas near Iran, an end of the war on all fronts, including Lebanon, compensation for damage during the conflict, a lifting of sanctions, and an end to the ongoing U.S. maritime blockade. Top Islamic Republic officials in the hours beforehand also said they consider the country's right to enrich uranium non-negotiable. Here's Tom Danheiser with the latest on today. Tom?
1: Well, George, the latest proposal deal is a no-go. President Donald Trump said on Tuesday that the United States may need to strike Iran again. Vice President J.D. Vance warned the U.S. is locked and loaded to resume Iran strikes if nuclear talks fail. President Trump telling reporters the U.S. could launch a renewed strike on Iran by early next week. Iran's Foreign Minister Abbas Araghchi said Tehran has gained military knowledge from previous hostilities and warned that a return to war will feature many more surprises, with Tehran being ready to down additional U.S. aircraft. His comments come after President Trump gave Iran 2 to 3 days to reach a deal. Meanwhile, the U.S. Senate has voted to advance a war powers resolution designed to halt the military campaign in Iran unless Trump receives congressional approval. And global crude oil prices are trading above $100 a barrel amid ongoing geopolitical tensions in the Middle East. George?
0: All right. Thank you, my friend. And here's Dr. John Curtis, onlinecolumnist.com, with his perspective. John, what do you think of all this?
2: Well, the important thing is that world energy markets really are not in chaos. We know what's happened here in the States. You can only imagine how bad it is in Europe and other parts of the world. I mean, we're, $6-7 a barrel, whatever, here out in California, maybe $4 or $5 a barrel, other parts of the country, a gallon of gas and other parts of the country. The issue to me for Trump is, will bombing Iran in a second round of, airstrikes accomplish his goal of dislodging the IRGC from, controlling, with their swift boat fleet, the Strait of Hormuz? If, they can decide, you can determine that it won't stop that terrorist, swift boat fleet of Iran from attacking commercial shipping, then I think the focus of Trump should not be on bombing various civilian targets like energy infrastructure and that, but the U.S. Navy should go after those swift boats and begin escorting ships again through the Strait of Hormuz. All countries in the world believe and that the maritime shipping through the Strait of Hormuz is an international waterway. It's not controlled by any country. Iran, in their proposals to the U.S. that Trump has referred to as garbage, is the notion that Iran can turn the Strait of Hormuz into a turnpike and start arbitrarily charging commercial ships anything that they feel they want from various shipping lines. That is unacceptable to everyone. All of the Arab Gulf states, Saudi Arabia, Bahrain, UAE, Kuwait, you name it, all the energy producers of the Gulf want that strait opened. So Trump has to ask himself in this next phase, what's important to Trump? And I don't think the press gets it right, is that he wants Iran to sign a nuke deal in which they will give up basically uranium enrichment for a 20-year period or something close to that. Mm-hmm. That's what he's looking for. He's not looking for perfection. He wants that strait open. He's not going to pay Iran reparations. We can get dispel that notion. But if they give him, and I think there's grumblings in Iran to make some deal on nuclear enrichment, not necessarily turning over the stockpile, 1,000 pounds of 60% enriched uranium, but at least to curtail the production of enriched uranium, then I think, you know, we can they can avoid another bombing campaign. And I think that's what the Arab Gulf states are working with Iran and with Pakistan on getting Iran to agree with. So that's where it stands right now.
0: Good perspective, John. And I think the bombing may resume. We'll see what happens if Iran really comes to the table or not. Pizza Hut remains America's favorite pizza chain, according to a new survey of more than 44,000 diners across the country, edging out Domino's in a closely watched ranking of national pizza brands. The survey, conducted between March of last year and February of this year, is part of the organization's annual restaurant rankings report, found Pizza Hut earned almost 20% of the votes for the best-tasting fast food pizza, compared with Domino's at 17%, so it was pretty close. A newly built home may cost more upfront, but buyers could come out ahead over time as newer properties require less maintenance and use less energy, according to a new Realtor.com poll. The report suggests buyers should look beyond listing prices and consider the long-term cost of home ownership when comparing new and existing homes. Catherine Austin Fitz once worked for the Department of Housing and Urban Development as the Assistant Secretary. Catherine, what do you think of new homes versus used homes?
3: So, George, it's so important when you do the due diligence when you're buying a home that you really understand what the maintenance needs of that home is going to be. If you look at the housing market right now, people are really struggling with the increase in maintenance costs, whether it's property taxes or improvement costs or energy costs. So, you know, cost over time is becoming a more and more important percentage. And that means anything you can do up front to make sure you understand not just what the upfront costs are, but the costs over time. So this report is trying to focus people on that fact and saying, look, you know, new homes are more expensive, but there's lower maintenance costs. I would just emphasize that's not every new home. So you really need to look exactly at the home where you are, the jurisdiction you're in, you know, what the property taxes are, what the direction of the property taxes and municipal services. You really need to do your due diligence these days.
0: But you think overall a new house is better than a used house?
3: A well-built, well-done home is going to be more more reliable than a used home. But again, you know, you have to do due diligence each specific item. So don't assume anything. One of my favorite books on home building is, I think it's the 106 Common Mistake Home Builders Make. And the author took all of his students, he was a university professor, and sent them to interview, you know, just thousands and thousands of homeowners of all the mistakes they had made when they bought their home. So do your due diligence and think a lot about what the costs over time are going to be, because that is a critical issue in really enjoying and loving your home.
0: All right. Thank you. Catherine Austin Fitz. A new study suggests that a specific longevity gene may help protect the brain from the effects of aging, including Alzheimer's disease. The gene helps the body transport and metabolize fats and cholesterol, especially in the brain. How about that? And scientists have managed to hatch live chicks, listen to this, from a fully artificial egg, marking a distinction breakthrough that paves the way for resurrecting long-dead species. Experts at Colossal Biosciences, the company planning to bring back the woolly mammoth, have created the first-ever shell-less incubation system that mirrors a natural egg as much as possible. It's truly remarkable. You know, we talk a lot about the Big Bang. What is it? How did it start? In a moment, we'll get the views from James McCanny on what it is or is not, next on Coast to Coast AM. 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
0: And welcome back to Coast. Glad to be with you. George Norrie here. Professor James McCanny has taught mathematics, physics, computer science, and astronomy, and worked in the United States, Latin America, and with high-level Russian scientists as well. He has presented his research at international conferences and has been a regular guest on Coast to Coast for years. One of his latest books is called The Real History of Man and Earth Myths, Magic, and Mayhem. James, my friend, how you doing, Professor?
6: Well, George, good to hear your voice again. How are you doing?
0: I'm doing great. How about you?
6: I'm doing real good.
0: You know, I have tried to get some physicist or some scientist or some astronomer over the 23 years I've been doing this show to explain to me the Big Bang Theory, and nobody can do it. So I'm going to ask Professor James McCanny, what do you think is going on here?
6: Well, George, I just want to start by saying this is probably the most important show I've done out of all these years I've done Coast to Coast shows. This is the pinnacle show right here. And the situation with the Big Bang is that it never really did make sense. You get all this nonsensical physics, things that don't make any sense, so they make up other physics, and that doesn't make sense. And you finally get to dark matter and dark energy, and they don't even know what it is. And they're looking for it, and it's got to be there. They can't even tell you what it is. But the basic situation here is, it comes right down to the following situation. They've made some big errors in the understanding of the fusion processes. And what it comes down to is there is a excess current of protons in a fusion-based wind. So this is coming off a galactic nucleus. Quasar, our sun, Jupiter, and Saturn are doing this. And they have an excess current of protons. And what that does is it creates a capacitor. And what happens is photons coming out of that capacitor have a redshift. I call it the induced electric dipole redshift, something I discovered in 1979. It's laboratory verifiable. And so the redshift that they're seeing that Edwin Hubble first saw over 100 years ago through his telescopes, that redshift is not due to things moving away from us. It's due to local conditions of these fusion-based objects.
0: Well, explain to us, James, how something could start from nothing. What was the beginning like? And how was the beginning even there?
6: Well, yeah, and this is kind of a hand-waving thing. If you take the universe as it is and you reverse it in three dimensions back to a point, that at some point you just lose it. I mean, to imagine that because things are expanding that all of a sudden they come back to this point the size of a pinhead is nonsensical in itself. And now the thing that really blew the lid off this is the James Webb Telescope, finally. We knew 50 years ago that the Big Bang didn't make sense. There have been two Nobel Prizes, one in what was 1978, the Penzias and Wilson Nobel Prize, and then 2006, when it turned out that the perfectly even microwave cosmic background radiation was not perfectly even. There's a second 2006 Nobel Prize by Mather and Smoot that gives the reason why it's not smooth. And so, but the reality is what they're looking at with this cosmic background radiation is the dust and gas cloud that surrounds our solar system. That's all it is. They're not seeing, if you put a microwave telescope outside of our solar system, outside of this nebular cloud that surrounds our solar system, you would not see it anymore in the wider universe. And you can see these clouds around other stars. So they have big, major errors in Nobel Prizes, in the fundamental corner pillars of the Big Bang theory.
0: Do you bring God into the equation, James?
6: Well, I call it a designer. And I'm personally a Christian. I'm Irish, you know, grew up a Catholic. And so, but in terms of science, even the Native Americans, the indigenous peoples all over the world recognize a designer, that we're just living in the middle of this. We come along and everything is already here. It's already designed. Everything works. There's so many things for our benefit. Like the indigenous peoples looked at cedar and birch bark as gifts from the gods because it made their life so much easier. You know, and that's a very fundamental view, but everything around us, the magnetic field that protects us, you know, liquid oxygen, liquid water, the oxygen in the atmosphere, the right content, we're just, you know, we are part of this ecosystem and we live in it because of all of the thousands of factors that are there. So there's a design. The protons on this side of the universe are the same as the protons on the other side of the universe. You know, when we look through telescopes, and like I say, this is what the James Webb Telescope did. It sees beyond where the Big Bang was supposed to be. And so finally people are going, okay, this Big Bang thing ain't working anymore. But what I did is I not only can knock the pillars out from the fundamentals of cosmology as we know it today, Big Bang cosmology, I replace it with a whole set of new physics principles which are sensical. And it all comes back to the fact that there's an excess current of protons in the fusion winds that come off like our star, the sun, galactic nuclei, etc. And that's why comets are not dirty snowballs. That's why comets are the discharge of that same capacitor. That's why there's a Kuiper belt full of thousands of new planets forming. Anyway, what I've done is replace Big Bang cosmology, you know, right down the line, all the different aspects, whether it's galactic in formation or quasars. Take quasars. They're supposedly these energetic objects at the end of the universe, but that never made any sense physically. But quasars are just high energy, high proton wind device or entities that have a big redshift. That's all. They're not at the edge of the universe. And, you know, they didn't fly out of the Big Bang the farthest, the fastest. So, I've been in recently in conferences, one in Germany a couple of weeks ago, one in the UK a couple of weeks ago, and I'm being published in the peer-reviewed journals now. Every day I get 2 to 3 emails of journals wanting me to publish in their journal. this is taking hold big time.
0: It's by far one of the most perplexing questions we could ever ask ourselves. So if we take out the Big Bang Theory, which I never understood or agreed with in the first place, and replace it with this cosmic red shift, for example, how does that explain, though, how things started from nothing?
6: Well, we cannot measure, and this is like, let's pretend we're going to count to infinity, 1, 2, 3, 4, 5. We'll never get there. It's the same situation with cosmology. With our current equipment, even with the James Webb telescope, we cannot see, every time we build a bigger telescope, we see more. And if you took the James Webb telescope and could move it to the farthest point that it can see today, you would probably see that much more of the same in that direction, in all directions. The universe, it's something that's beyond comprehension. We cannot imagine the time frame or the extent of the universe. We cannot measure it. And that's what science is about, is measurement. We can't measure it. So therefore, in terms of the basic, just basic definition, it's infinite. It's bigger than we can measure.
0: Is it accurate then to say we don't know?
6: Yes, that is exactly the answer. And that's the problem with most scientists. They can't say that. They got to have a reason. They got to have everything locked down. And the real answer is we don't know how big it is, when it started. As far back in history as we can see with those telescopes, and that is when they look farther and farther out, that's what they're looking at, is time. Every time we build a bigger, better telescope, you see farther. So we can't measure. We don't know. And so as far as we know, the universe just keeps going on. And it's a design. I mean, let's face it. As a physicist, what we study is that design. How can scientists deny the design and a designer when that's what we're studying? You look through a telescope, the galaxies over there, as far away as you can see, are acting just like the ones here.
0: Let's talk more about this, James, when we come back in a moment. Fascinating discussion with Professor James McCanney about the beginning of everything on Coast to Coast AM.
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1: We'll have you chime in next hour as well. We'll open up the phone lines with Professor James McKenney and take your calls. That'll be next hour on Coast to Coast. Still lots more to talk with him about. The Paranormal Podcast Network keeps cruising along. 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
6: And welcome back. George Norrie along with Professor James McKenney as we talk about the beginning of the universe, the Big Bang Theory, or what it was not. Jim, how did you come to your conclusions?
7: Well, I saw the contradictions, and this was all put together when I was at Cornell, 1979 to 81, and I saw so many things in the data sets that came in daily up in the science. There was a big auditorium up there with a big TV screen, and all the NASA scientists would gather. And for example, one day, a whole data set came in from a satellite that was around Venus, and they were using it. Venus was going around behind the sun. And so they were going to measure the bending of the radio signal from the satellite because they knew exactly where that was, and then verify general relativity, like the bending of light. And that thing was all over the place. It was jumping up and down and sideways and back and forth, and they couldn't figure it out. And they never published the data. And I'm going, this is the induced electric dipole redshift. I already had my theoretical work. And there were so many contradictions that this whole idea that comets are dirty snowballs didn't make any sense. And so the same capacitor that I'm talking about for the redshift is the thing that causes comets to form around rocky objects that come into the electric field. So many things. I would say probably 20. One time I did a show on the number of Nobel Prize quality discoveries that I made.

0: just based on this, all the different things like earth weather, what really causes hurricanes. Hurricanes are not caused by warm water. They're caused by electric fields in the vertical electric field of earth. And so there's just so many things that did not add up in standard science. It just is actually amazing. And they're still pounding the pavement with these same ridiculous theories all the way. And I hate to use those words, but scientists have just become, it's become an industry. It's become an industry of publication, grant money, and they have a 10-year plan and they got to stick with it. And once they get in the publications and the journals, peer-reviewed journals, luckily the peer-reviewed journals are waking up and they're starting, like I say, every day I get between 2 to 3 emails from journals. Please publish your latest article in our journal. There's a big surge coming, and I think the Big Bang is on its last legs right now.
1: Now, before anything happened, what was before?
0: That's the mystery, and that is the infinite mystery of the designer. And I liken it kind of to this example I use, like take a whale that's breaching. And the whale lives in the ocean and the water, and when it breaches, it has a split second, can see an island out there, maybe a boat, and then bang, back, it's back in the water. And that's like us trying to understand the universe. We get this glimpse of it, but it's just too big, it's too immense, it's too complicated from the cosmological viewpoint all the way down to the subatomic level. But it's organized, it's designed. And as physicists, that's what we study, is this intricate design that is consistent. It's the same on the other side of the universe. I have a book, it's called The Diamond Principle. And that's the whole idea, is that if you discover a diamond on the other side of the universe, it's going to be formed by the same processes that diamonds are formed here. They might look a little different. They'll have different fissures, cracks in them or something like that. But the process is the same. And that's the idea, is that we live in this really organized, amazing universe that we can't comprehend. We're, scientifically, we're just starting to scratch the surface of understanding it.
1: I used to ask my mother, I still do these days, Professor, who created God? What created God? And she would always tell me, He always was and always will be. And it's an answer that I kept telling her, Mom, I find that unacceptable. Who created God? And she said, No one. He always was and always will be. And I could never get her off that answer, James.
0: Well, it's one of those things we just, there is no answer. And our it's like I say, take a simpler example, count to infinity. 1, 2, 3, 4, 5. Okay, 2 weeks later, you know, you're up in the millions, billions, or whatever. You're not even close to infinity. And so it's the same thing. Our brain just, we have mathematical, there's a thing called induction. It's in pianos postulates, you take an element, you can create a successor element. And if you can do that, you can do this an infinite number of times. And that's our concept of infinity. It's very primitive, but we really don't. George Cantor did a study on infinities and discovered that there are many different kinds of infinities. The real number of infinity is a bigger infinity than counting numbers like natural numbers. And so these are things that are just beyond our comprehension.
1: If you had to guess how it started or what it might have been before it started, what would that guess be?
0: Well, it was always the same as far back as we can look. And that's like when we look out with the James Webb telescope, or before that, the Hubble, you know, the Hubble could see so much. Then the James Webb comes along and dark spots out there that the Hubble couldn't see. All of a sudden, the James Webb is finding literally billions of galaxies in those dark regions.
1: Right.
0: And so it's just like no matter where we look, we find more of the same. So we literally cannot measure it. We cannot see to the end of the universe. And so scientists invented this Big Bang to get rid of God and the designer, that it all blew out of this thing and there's no need for a designer, just was all happenstance. And the world we live in, the universe we live in, would not be like this if it were just random, believe me.
1: Now we have emotion, we have pain, but is it possible, James, that this is not real? that all of this that we're doing right now is just a fabrication?
0: Well, here's what I think. I think it's all real, and we're just discovering it. But we have a spiritual side to us, and I know you do a lot on this on your show.
1: Sure.
0: You know, when I was out in L.A. in the studio there with you, and you were releasing your book, Talking to the Dead, and the whole idea is that there's a spiritual side to us, and that's what I say, the example about the whale breaching the water. With our perspective as human beings and this physical body and the spirit that lives in the body and that leaves after death and all of this, we really don't have a good perspective a good understanding of what's going on. We just get this basic glimpse of it. And so I think we have to stop asking that question and trying to understand it and then just turn around and realize it. Wow, I feel very special being a human being with a body and a spirit and being able to live in this universe, even for a short period of time. You know, the Greeks used to say that they were envious of man because he had a body, in spite of all the difficulties it takes to have a body and live in this world. They were envious of people because the Greek gods did not have a body. They were personified in a sense. But I think that's the way we have to look at this, is that we're just fortunate, and the best thing you can do is turn around and honor the designer. Like, thank you for giving me this piece of time and this body. Yeah. And that's the way I look at it.
1: Is it conceivable that we will never get the answer?
0: Well, we're always chipping away at it, like a new subatomic particle or something, some experiment, you know, mastering fusion or mastering the use of energy. You know, if you look a few thousand years ago and all of the modern technology that we have today, that the designs of Tesla, all of the engineering that goes into our infrastructure, say electrical infrastructure, we're just scratching the surface. There's so much more. You know, I tell students all the time that the future of space is going to be huge because we're just starting to scratch the surface. And rocket technology is not going to get us very far. There are much better ways to go into space and travel around space with electromagnetic propulsion system, non-inertial propulsion systems. So we're just starting this whole gamut of science. And I think scientists have to get away from this idea that we know everything. We don't. We're just scratching the surface.
1: They say the universe is 14-some billion years old. How did they come up with that number?
0: Well, that's a good question. And what they looked at is they took the average of all of these redshifts of galaxies, quasars, etc., and then they reverse it, and they imagine it coming down to a single point. And it's very interesting. It's not a timeline. It's a three-dimensional timeline, which means that in three dimensions, all of this matter in the whole universe had to come into this pinpoint space, and they bring it to 13.5 billion years ago. So the problem is when the James Webb Telescope starts seeing things farther than that, they can't just say, oops, we missed by a few billion years and add a few billion years, because it's a three-dimensional reversal of the timeline, not a single lineal time. And so they're stuck. they're stuck with that 13, and how they got it was based on the Hubble constant, a lot of measurements of redshifts, basically. But it turns out that the redshift interpretation is wrong. It's not due to stuff moving away from us. It's due to these internal properties of stars based on proton wind that's coming off at the fusion-based capacitors. There are two factors with the induced electric dipole redshift: the strength of the electric field, non-uniform electric field, and the distance that the photon travels through as it's leaving. Those are the two big factors. So a galaxy has a much bigger distance than our sun, and so it has a much higher redshift. But it has nothing to do with it moving away from us.
1: Is there something, it's an equation or something that we're just missing, James, that we lack any understanding of to figure this out?
0: Well, I think the problem is we want an answer as to how old the universe is, and we just don't have it. We just can't measure it with the equipment we have today. If we could build a bigger telescope than the James Webb Telescope, and we finally look out and we go, gee, there's just nothing out there beyond this. Okay, now we can see the edge of the universe, but that hasn't happened yet. As far as the James Webb Telescope can see, there's more of the same. Develop galaxies.
1: But when you talk about the edge of the universe, what's on the other side of the edge?
0: Well, you know, the view of the Earth, you know, and back in the Middle Ages was that you'd sail off the edge of the Earth and fall off the waterfall at the edge of the Earth, and there would be storms and fire-breathing dragons and everything terrible. And that's kind of like where we are today. We just don't have a way of measuring it. At that time, nobody had ventured out that far. Finally, it was Columbus in the known world and Leif Erikson and a few other Vikings prior to that. But nobody had ever gone there. And that's where we are today in space, where no man has gone before. If we could build a bigger telescope, a big, big one, much bigger than the Webb Telescope, and look and finally, oops, there's just nothing out there. There's nothing beyond what we can see. Then, you know, we'd have to do this in all directions. Our assumption is we're in the middle of the universe, and, you know, we're in the middle of our universe as far as that's concerned. But if you look in all directions, there's more of the same as far as those big telescopes can see. So we literally cannot measure it with the equipment we have today.
1: Is it safe to say then that we do not really know how it started, and we do not know what was before that?
0: Correct, or how it's going to end. And it's not the Big Bang. That's the one sure thing we can say is it did not start in a pinpoint Big Bang. That did not happen.
1: You're one of the few scientists to say that, and at least I applaud you for admitting that it was not a Big Bang.
0: Yeah, well, this is a lot of people are supporting what I'm doing. I'm getting a lot of support, and like I say, I'll have more international conferences coming up this year. Dealing with this topic, that's there's more and more publications are going out in peer-reviewed journals. And, you know, you look back at the two Nobel Prizes that were given, for example, for cosmic background radiation. That was the best information they had at the time. But when we look at it now, what they were looking at was a dust cloud that surrounds our solar system. That's what they're looking at.
1: I would be honored, Jim, to get you back on after you win your Nobel Prize.
0: I'm not sitting by the door waiting with bated breath.
1: It's fascinating. It really is. Does it perplex you?
0: Oh, absolutely. Yeah, it's, you know, as being a scientist, I probably have the best view of this of anybody. And it's too big to even comprehend. And that's why you have to, in a sense, stop thinking about it, because we're hitting the wall. We cannot understand how something could exist forever, and how this, you know, and the designer and who put this all together. You know, it comes back in the form of music. This is the thing about the human spirit. You know, if you look at music, this is an oddity. I always talk about this. You have eight notes, right? And then some sharps and flats. And all the millions and millions of songs that have been developed, and they're all different, it's impossible. That is an indication of the human spirit, and there's the ability to create music out of eight notes, which is, how can you do that? It's impossible. So there's a lot of things we really don't understand, but it comes back to the human spirit.
1: Well, the one thing I don't understand at all, Jim, is how something the size of a grain of sand could explode, and we have all this in the universe. That never happened. But stick with us. We're going to take a short break and come back and chat more with Professor James McCanney, and also take your calls. Chime in when we come back.
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7: Trump candidates are rolling. I'm Chris DeMeo, Fox News. The results of a key primary race in Kentucky showcase President Trump's continued influence over Republican voters. Fox's Kristen Goodwin has more.
8: Ed Gelrein telling supporters,
9: standing in front of you here tonight as the Republican nominee for Kentucky Congressional District 4.
8: The President Trump-backed Navy SEAL veteran winning the district's GOP primary, defeating incumbent Representative Thomas Massie.
10: I got 7 months left in Congress.
8: Massie, who has served in Congress since 2012, reacting to the loss, telling supporters they ran a race they can be proud of. Kristen Goodwin, Fox News.
7: President Trump announcing on social media Tuesday that he's endorsing Texas Attorney General Ken Paxton in a bid to oust Texas Senator John Cornyn in the runoff of the GOP Senate primary next week.
11: I think he's the most significant endorsement in at least my lifetime. If you get his endorsement, it's better than it's the gold standard.
7: That's Ken Paxton on Fox's The Will Cain Show. Police revealing new details about the two teenagers who killed three at a San Diego mosque. Fox's Christina Coleman has more.
12: Police identify the teenage gunmen as 17-year-old Kane Clark and an 18-year-old accomplice. They believe they were radicalized online before carrying out the shooting at the Islamic Center of San Diego. Authorities say the teenage suspects drove off after the shooting and then turned the guns on themselves. Their bodies were found in a BMW nearby. Officers also say they found hateful writings in that vehicle. Police say the guns used were registered to one of the suspect's parents, and authorities also say they have not ruled out the possibility of charging those parents.
7: San Diego's mayor announcing increased police protection for houses of worship in the wake of the shooting. 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
1: In this hour, we'll take your calls with Professor James McKenney as we talk about the existence of the universe. 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
1: And welcome back, George Norrie, along with Professor James McKenney. His website is linked up at coasttocoastam.com. But you're getting more and more people to agree with you, James, that something very strange is going on here, right?
3: Yeah, there was a guy named Halton Arp, and he's passed away. But what he did is catalog unusual galaxies, and what he noticed was quasars, what we call quasars, were physically visibly attached to normal galaxies with very different redshifts. The quasar would have a high redshift, and the galaxy would have a very low redshift. But they were connected in X-ray and all the different portions of the electromagnetic spectrum. You could see them attached. And so he tried to push that. There was another scientist, Bainbridge, and now there is a whole worldwide contingency of scientists that are pushing this narrative and saying, hey, look, these quasars are attached. And what I did is I came along and I put down the theoretical basis for why the quasars attached to galaxies have a higher redshift. And it's because they are discharging the fusion-based capacitor of the normal galaxy, which makes them charge more, which gives them a much higher redshift with the induced electric dipole redshift. So now we can explain it theoretically. And so that is a huge, huge blow to cosmology and Big Bang cosmology. And so this is gaining support because not only are we criticizing the Big Bang, I'm replacing it with very sound theoretical work.
1: And you're doing a great job doing it, James. Does it perplex you?
3: Absolutely. It's complicated. This is very complicated stuff. You had scientists like Tesla worked on this on more of an Earth-based situation. He didn't understand where the vertical electric field came from. Einstein, in his autobiography, is called Out of My Later Years, criticizes general relativity. He says it does not include, why does it include gravity? We know these effects of on light of gravity, but we don't know any of electromagnetic fields, and that's what I discovered. That's what Einstein was literally looking for when he died. That's why he was talking to Velikovsky, because Velikovsky was talking about these electrical effects in outer space, and they were good friends at Princeton. But Einstein was trying to understand what these electrical effects were, and he died before he ever got there. Back in the 50s, when Einstein died, we just didn't have the data. We didn't have the spacecraft. We didn't have the Voyager and the Pioneer spacecraft to Jupiter and Saturn. Now we have that, and that's why I was able to discover this, because I saw the data. Finally, we had data. Jupiter and Saturn are putting out a redshift. That was a surprise to me, and they have the proton winds coming off of them. The Voyager and the Pioneer spacecraft actually measured them, but that's something that was just kind of obfuscated by NASA. They never talked about it. They kind of swept it under the rug, and that's where I was able to pick up on it, because I was there to see the data when it was coming in. And so when I got to Cornell, I already had most of my theoretical work done on electromagnetism in the solar system. And so it was many factors that went into putting all this together. And now, 50 years later, it's finally taking root and growing.
1: James, not only do we have the complexity of the universe and how it started, but then you have to add the factor in about life and how it started. Yeah. I mean, yeah. the whole thing is unbelievable, isn't it?
3: Well, you don't need in a universe that look at the whole universe. There's no need for life. And, you know, it could all exist in everything without you and me. Perfectly just fine. All the stars and the galaxies, and they go on. But now you have this, you know, if you look at the amount of matter that goes into our bodies, it's minuscule compared to all the matter in the universe. Yet we're the ones that are conscious. We can look around and see the universe, measure it. And what's the whole objective? Just to realize and in a sense, look around and give praise to this amazingly complex universe. And what do scientists do? They deny the guy that designed it. You know, I mean, here we are studying this complex thing. It's consistent across, you know, if it began in a Big Bang at random, we wouldn't have all the protons being the same exact same charge and size, and they'd be random, you know. So this is a design. I mean, you gotta look at it for what it is.
1: If I was interviewing God on this program, and one of my first questions would be, "How did you come to be?" What do you think his answer would be?
3: Wow. Well, that'd be my first question too. And you know, give us your history. When were you born? But that's there again. It's, if you go back in time, it just keeps going. Or if you go into the future, the same thing. It's just like we're in the middle of this. And it's like standing in the middle of a forest and trying to figure out where the forest came from. And, you know, trees have fallen down. Some are rotting. Some of them have mushrooms growing out. And then there's little sprouts and you have fully grown trees. Where did all of this come from? And if you were just put there for the first time, it'd be a mystery. And that's the same way with the universe. It's too big a mystery for us to comprehend.
1: Let's go to the phones. Wildcard line, Michael in California to get us started. Hi, Michael.
4: Thank you for taking the call. Professor, I met you about 30 years ago at MUFON, and I bought your three books. Anyway, over the years, I try to send some information to post office boxes in Mound, Minnesota, but they always got sent back. But the thing is that you and your colleagues x-rayed the sun, and you guys, from what I remember you were talking about, you guys discovered there was an iron core at the center of the sun, which means that iron core is like a seed, and it must be in within all the stars. And I got a friend who's like a mathematical genius. And I asked him, I said, well, if you look at the, everything seems to be coming into existence off the event horizons. But the first thing that comes off is a plasma, a gas under pressure, and then the gases and, you know, so forth until you start getting into the atoms. There was a book written many years ago called Reality Revealed. And they said that they believed that iron was going to be the foremost element of creation. And I asked my buddy, I said, Greg, I said, what kind of an electric field is going through a galactic arm? And he goes, oh, it's immense. I said, okay, if it's immense, how about the electromagnetic field? It's proportionally as large. Okay, you've got all this stuff coming into existence from plasma all the way down to the atoms of the elements. What is the most magnetizable element? He says, it's iron. So evidently, creation is formed on these galactic arms, and the star is the first element of solid creation, and it's got a iron seed, which you found. Okay? Anyway, he's been published in a couple of Mentorix, Combinatorix, and also Fibonacci Quarterly. And in order to get published, they wanted the proof of he's got these mathematical formulas that are unbelievable. Partition mathematics and the other one, what happens is they had to go all the way, and George Andrews, who's the seat of mathematics at Penn State, did all the proofs, and they finally published his works. And I don't even own a computer, but before you go off, can you leave us a post office box where I can send you this material and these articles? Because it's going to blow your mind.
3: The information, the contact information is on the webpage, which is linked from coast to coast.
1: Yeah, you'll have to have somebody, Michael, get you to that website. Well, we've got it linked up for you, but he's got his information on how to contact him through the website, okay? Take advantage of that. What do you think of his comments, Mike, James?
3: Well, one of my major discoveries, which he's referring to here, was that the fusion of the sun is in the atmosphere. It's not in the core. In fact, I had a number of conversations with a guy named Hans Bethe when I was at Cornell. I'd go up and talk to him, and he's the guy that won a Nobel Prize for the core fusion model. And he knew there were some problems with it, and he was very interested. In fact, he directed me to the European journals where my work started to become published in those years, 79 to 81. But basically, the Russians that I worked with in the mid-90s created a very interesting experiment with an X-ray sensor. I don't have time to describe it here. But they discovered that the X-rays coming deeper in the sun were cooler, meaning that the hottest fusion reaction was up in the atmosphere, basically proving what I was talking about. I'm not saying it's an iron core. It's probably more like a metallic hydrogen core, just like Jupiter. But iron is an important element, and of course, in planet Earth, it's very important. It's one of the things that helps protect us from solar radiation. But at any rate, there's a lot of detail there.
1: Let's go to Tom in La Jolla, California. Welcome to the program. Hi, Tom.
5: Tom Danheiser for accepting my call. And Professor James McCanny, it is always a pleasure to hear your interviews. I have a comment and then a question. George has a problem with understanding the Big Bang, but I have another problem. And that's about cosmic speed limits. And, when I drive on a highway, you'll see signs that say, don't drive faster than 60 miles an hour. And if you do drive faster, then the highway patrol stops you. But I talk to scientists, not you, but I talk to other scientists, and they say, well, there's a speed limit to the universe. It's the speed of light, 186,000 plus miles per second. And that just doesn't make sense to me. I mean, for example, it takes light 9 minutes to travel from the sun to the Earth. It takes light several hours to travel out to Pluto from the sun, yet there's a coherency, if you know what I mean, a coherency to the structure of the solar system that transcends that speed limit.
3: Can I cut you off here? And I think I know where you're going with this. And okay, this is an interesting problem. It's one that I'm working on right now. And you have general relativity, which states that the speed of gravity, in other words, the speed that you can detect gravitational or movement of an object, is the speed of light. That's what Einstein said. But back as far back as Newton, they knew that gravity worked at an infinite speed, because Euler, one of the great mathematicians, did a problem. He said, if you imagine that the speed of gravity is the same as the speed of light, then the Earth is looking at where the sun was 8 minutes ago. And if you do that, in 330,000 years, the Earth will spiral in and crash into the sun. Doesn't work. And so gravity moves at a much faster, probably infinite speed than the speed of light. And I in fact, on my desk right next to me here, I have some notes. If you took, say, the Jupiter-Sun pair, and they're orbiting each other, Jupiter is 1/10 the mass of the sun. Physical size of the sun. But at any rate, if you doubled that, the time it takes light to get from the sun to Jupiter is 43 minutes. If you doubled that, it's 86 minutes, and the gravitational equations would be radically different because of the time it takes gravitational, the view of the sun by Jupiter, because Jupiter's seeing the sun where it was 86 minutes ago, not 43 minutes ago. And that's not the way celestial mechanics works. And so there's a real quagmire here. And what I'm determining myself is that Einstein made a mistake, the principle of equivalence and the assumption that gravity moves at the speed of light. And this is what you're talking about. And it's a complex problem. We don't have enough time on this show, or it's like a 3-month college graduate level course discussing this topic, but it's an important one. It's at the key of understanding gravity, which is totally different, not related to electromagnetism, by the way.
1: First time caller, Joe in St. Louis. Hey, Joe, go ahead.
6: Oh, yeah, I have two questions of the professor. Number one, what do you think of the ancient Greeks who said the universe never had a beginning in time, but that it always existed? And my second question is, what do you think of Aquinas, who said that all of the beings or existing things of our experience, including the outer space, all the material things of our existence cannot answer why they are, why they exist? He posited the thing that the essence of all of us is primarily material and human spiritual. And he said, you can't measure the spiritual, and that all of the things of our experience have to come from a being whose very essence or substance is existence. And that from that, that's where we come. Namely, he called it God.
1: You comment, first of all, James, on the time question.
3: Yeah, well, according to the Greeks, and that's what I was saying too, and even almost all indigenous peoples look at the great creator as a single entity, not the multiple or the pantheon of gods of the Greeks, but they all agree on the same thing, and that there was a designer, and they worship that designer. That's one of the basic things they do. And thank him for all the gifts. Like I was saying, cedar and birch bark were honored as gifts from the god because it made life easier. And then secondly, on the Thomas Aquinas, first of all, science denies the spirit. You can't put a meter on it. You can't measure it. There's no tape measure that can measure your spirit. You can see your aura if you go into a dark room and let your eyes adjust to the like cave darkness, I mean, absolute darkness. I've done this and seen the auras of other people. So That's and you can't take a picture of it. It's weird. But that's an element. That's one aspect of your spirit, but there's a lot more to it. It interacts with your body. And there again, we just don't understand it. There's how this works. But most people go around and they, you know, they shop at Target and they go through daily life, send the kids to school, and they don't have a clue that they have a spirit living in them, that they're going through life without communicating with. I take time all the time to communicate with my spirit, and I've gotten to be able to do that. So it's something that people should do. But it's not taught in school. It's like the biggest thing that is the biggest secret on the planet.
1: You think our ancients had the same complexity about this, James?
3: Oh, yeah. Yeah. And there, I think it's easier for a primitive group to understand it and feel it than with modern life that's full of all the diversions that we have. You know, we're, you know, the latest music, the latest TV show, the latest movie, you know, the whatever work, you know, like I say, send the kids to school, you know, whatever it is, we have all these diversions, and it's almost impossible for people to even if they go to church a lot, they don't realize that they have a spirit living in them and how to communicate with it.
1: We're going to come back in just a moment with Professor James McKenney and take final calls as we talk about how it all started on Coast to Coast AM.
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2: And welcome back. George Norrie, along with Professor James McKinney, whose website is linked up at coasttocoastam.com. Let's go back to the calls. Let's start with John in Wisconsin. Hey, John, go ahead.
5: Hello, George. Hello, Professor. Several brief comments, please. George touched on this earlier about his mother. And by the way, happy upcoming birthday to George's mother. When I'm asked about the Big Bang or how things started or what was before God, I'm always reminded of what George's mother said, which is, it was always there. And if we would accept that premise, I think we will have less stress and less confusion on the subject. Having said that, though, I think it's important, Professor, that you continue your great work. I have learned so much from you tonight. My final comment is, I support the professor for Nobel Peace Prize, and I support George Norrie for the Marconi Award. People, let's make this happen. Thank you, Professor. George, thank you for taking my call.
2: All right, John, thanks. Nice comments, Professor McKinney.
6: Thank you.
2: Next up, let's go to Todd in the state of Washington. Todd, you're up with us.
7: Thank you, George and Tommy. Now, I just finished a National Geographic article from 1985 about the Nile River. And the thing about that is that the pyramids may symbolize the mountains of the moon, which are the equatorial mountains where the Nile River originates. So why does the Nile River run from the

0: equator up north to Egypt, and do you believe that the Egyptians would have understood the origin where it eluded European explorers for about 2,000 years?
1: I am not sure. That's beyond my pay grade. I'm very interested in the pyramids and archaeology, but yeah, that specific issue, I just don't know.
2: Is it conceivable, James, that we will never get the answer to the Big Bang?
1: No, I think we have the answer in that it did not happen.
2: I would agree with that, but I mean the answer to how it did happen.
1: Yeah, well, no, I don't think we are. And I think it's because every time we build a bigger telescope, at least up till now, we can see farther, we see more of the same. And that's the key issue. Things don't change. The galaxies, as far away as we can see, act just like the ones in our near neighborhood here. And we can look at the spectrum, all of the physics involved. It's all the exact same. The lines, the absorption lines, the spectrum, the Zeeman effect, the Stark effect, the redshifting due to induced electric dipole redshift, it's all the same. So until we can build that telescope where we just don't see anymore, we won't have a measurement to the edge of the universe. And that's also looking out in time. So that's both a measurement, that's both a physical measurement and a time measurement.
2: East of the Rockies, Max is with us in Georgia, truck driving. Hey, Max, go ahead.
3: Hey, I got three questions now. I had one, but first of all, I'd like to know, why do you think everything is a big secret? Like in the Bible, it says we can't see anything because there's a veil over our eyes. Then you got the U.S. government hiding UAPs and all that from us. Second question is, the speed of light, is that the fastest we can measure, is the speed of light? And the third question is, our ancestors built on ley lines. Are the ley lines magnetic?
2: Which ones do you want to start with, James? Go ahead.
1: Oh, yeah, you pick. What was it? Let's go back. I it's late at night. What is the first one again?
2: The secrets.
1: Oh, the secrets, yeah. Well, why people have to rule the world and have secrets and all of that, it's like human personality. And it's these people that are control freaks seem to gravitate towards those positions. So it's always been that way. I don't know if there's a cure, but it's been a constant struggle for the average person just to, you know, just all the average person wants is to raise their family and have a good time, have a picnic, you know. And so I don't know. I can't explain that one. On the
2: speed of light.
1: Oh, the speed of light. Well, we were just talking about that, and I think the speed of gravity is, for all practical purposes, infinite. But it's let me just put it this way, there's probably scientists listening that are jumping up and down that has been measured. I don't see it that way. The measurements that have been made with neutron stars colliding, et cetera, I don't buy those because I think the gravitational wave reactors are reacting to the electromagnetic radiation, not the gravitational pulse. So there's some big science questions there, and that's an open question. Let's just put it that way. Open experimentally, open theoretically.
2: And his other question had to do with Earth ley lines.
1: The ley lines. There again, I'm not an expert on Earth ley lines or the construction of like, say, pyramids, etc. So, again, beyond my pay grade on that one.
2: You've got a great pay grade, Mr. Mecanio, don't you?
1: That's well, anyway, do we have another caller?
2: We have many. Hope in North Carolina, welcome to the show. Hi, Hope.
4: Well, hey, guys. Hey, listen, the woman's perspective. He's sitting here describing the universe and way out there and this and that. And I'm like, he's describing conception and gestation. So, yeah, we can do the telescope, but let's not forget about the microscope. We have figured out how a baby's like it changes. It's all a big fractal. And it's back to your mother, George. It is. It just is what it is. And in the end, we just have to know that we need to cherish the whole dang thing. And if you want to talk ley lines, they've turned into flower, umbrella, cup, and kite lines. No one's respecting the entity that it is. Women, pregnant women, closest thing to the universe. Newborn baby, closest thing to the universe. If we could keep that as pure as possible, we might get the answer. Any comment there?
1: Well, there again, it goes back to what we were talking about, that in this whole universe, there's no physics reason for why there should be biological life. And I always talk about this. Take a carbon atom, you put it in a human body, it acts differently than it does in a diamond, which is an inert object. And so what's the difference there? Chemists cannot tell you why is an organic molecule organic. They just define it. They recognize it, but they can't tell you why. Why does that carbon atom support life in a human body, but it doesn't in a diamond? You know, I don't know. Those are big questions, but it does come back to the fact that we do experience this, the babies being born, conceived, and that whole progression of biological life. And there again, this comes back to atheist science. They just want you to think this all just happened at random, and it didn't, believe me. There's a plan here. You talk about DNA, you talk about the nucleotides, etc. This is a plan. This is a very complex plan. And there again, we're just scratching the surface. We live in this world that we don't understand.
2: And it's probably a well thought out plan, isn't it, James?
1: Oh yeah, yeah. I don't think we're meant to know everything.
2: First time caller, Chris in Toronto, Canada. Hey, Chris, go ahead.
5: Yes, good evening, gentlemen. George, thank you for taking my call.
2: Sure.
5: I have two questions for Professor McKinney. The first one being if he's familiar or heard of the work of Dr. Paul Laviolette. For those who remember, he was a former guest on Coast to Coast before he passed. He was a big critic of the Big Bang Theory. What is Professor McKinney's thought on the electric universe, if he's familiar with that? And it's mechanistic processes as opposed to general relativity for the formation of the universe.
2: Pick that one first, James. Go ahead.
1: Okay, well, on the tired light theory, there are many people still propounding that. There's a webpage that's called ResearchGate, and that is bounced around all the time there. But the reality is that the redshifting is due to the induced electric dipole redshift. That's the majority. And regarding electric universe, probably I was one of the main authors of that whole movement when I was at Cornell. And early stages after that, I was one of the primary people that created the scientific structure of the plasma discharge comet model, not the dirty snowball comet model. Like I was talking at the beginning of the show about the proton wind supported capacitor that drives the electric fields of everything in the solar system.
2: James, you looked at hydrogen. Why is that so important
1: talked
2: in the
1: about
2: equation?
1: That. A lot of people talked about it, but they didn't have the real good understanding. They talked the talk, but they didn't understand the science.
2: And your thoughts about hydrogen, what's so important about that?
1: Well, hydrogen is the up and coming fuel, and it has it's a very stable fuel. The industries that are being developed around hydrogen are being developed by private companies. They're not depending on government funding. And so they're very sound, very stable, very economically viable. In the industry, I have a hand in that myself. My patented wing generator, the JMCC wing generator, is a new next generation wind energy device that will be central to developing energy and creating hydrogen on ocean going barges, and also for running crypto and data centers on the ocean, developing energy for those. So hydrogen is the energy of the future. It's not going to replace petroleum. It will add to it in terms of energy.
2: Mark in Ohio is with us. Welcome, Mark. Go ahead.
6: Hey, George.
7: your Navy colleague back at you.
2: Yes, sir.
7: Yeah. Anyway, George, by the way, real quick, John, the astrophysicist, Jean-Pierre Lumenet, L-U-M-I-N-E-T, Dr. McKinney may know that guy. He wrote a book called The Wraparound Universe. Yeah, I think Dr. McKinney knows about it. Anyway, George, I don't want to repeat myself with Dr. McKinney, but it may have been when you had Max Tegmark on, or Brian Green, about the antimatter universe running backward in time. That's Paul Dirac, D-I-R-A-C-F, Paul Dirac's hypothesis about that, about the antimatter universe running backward in time. And of course, there's a joke in the making, and maybe a couple of jokes. but anyway, I wonder what Dr. McKinney's opinion is about that.
1: Well, it's something we cannot. There are a lot of proposals like that, parallel universes. I've heard recently Michio Kaku talking about five different universes, parallel universes. But until you can measure it, then it's just talk. And so that what I encourage people to do is, if you're going to make proposals like that, you have to design experiments to measure it. And if you can't, then it's just talk.
2: What would you say, James, is the most profound thoughts of the universe?
1: I would say the life, the ability and consciousness, you know, the fact that we're different than how many monkeys or whales in the ocean look up at the stars and wonder what's going on in the stars and can create mathematical models and understand the physics. The human being is a very special animal. And that's because we have a spirit, and this spirit connects us to this universe, not only physically, but spiritually. And I think that's probably the biggest thing in the whole universe, which makes us, in spite of the fact we're the smallest thing almost in the whole universe, and the least amount of matter, makes us the most important.
2: You mentioned earlier why life, and wouldn't this be a very dull universe without us being here?
1: Well, that's the story that comes down from the Bible, is that God he was kind of bored. He created all this stuff and nobody to share it with. And I think that's the irony of the whole issue of scientists developing atheist science like the Big Bang or evolutionary biology, that there's no designer in this whole thing, which they're actually studying the design, but then denying that there's a designer. It's a dichotomy. But I think, like we were talking about, the Aborigine people with the least amount of knowledge in terms of Western knowledge, book learning, are the most recognizable in terms of honoring this amazing, you know, system we live in.
2: And you take emails through your website, James?
1: Yeah, there's an email on the website. There's an email.
2: And where do we still get your books?
1: You can get, I think there's five or six of them on Amazon now. My webpage, jmccsci.com, is the short URL. All of my books are available on there. There's a subpage that you can purchase all of the books. They're all in ebook format, and some of them are still in print.
2: So you're getting more and more scientists to agree with what you say, don't you?
1: Yes. Oh, yeah. It's. I'm amazed. Like I say, and this is at a high level. I am being invited to probably. I have 10 conferences that I'm being invited to in the next 6 months to talk about this.
2: Keep telling them the great stories, Professor James McKinney. Up next, spiritual medium psychic Suzanne Wilson joins us to talk about the psychic bloodlines.
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6: Primaries held Tuesday night. I'm Ted Lindner, Fox News. Ed Gallrine wins the Republican nomination for U.S. House in Kentucky's 4th Congressional District, beating incumbent Thomas Massie. Gallrine said that Massie didn't fully represent the people of Kentucky.
7: Here in this district, President Trump won by nearly 85%. He stood against us, but he liked to just single out President Trump. All that to say, it's a new day. These people deserve better, and I'm going to give it to them.
6: James Comer won the Republican nomination for U.S. House of Kentucky's 1st Congressional District. Melissa Strange won the Democrat nomination for U.S. House of Kentucky's 4th Congressional District. Representative Andy Barr came out on top of an 11-person fight in Kentucky, teeing him up for a showdown in November to replace a retiring Senator Mitch McConnell. Burt Jones and Rick Jackson have advanced to a runoff in Georgia's Republican primary for governor. The runoff happens June 16th, and two-term Representative Mike Collins advanced the Republican runoff in Georgia's U.S. Senate race. Georgia Republicans are seeking a challenger to Democrat Senator John Ossoff. Among Collins' rivals, Representative Buddy Carter, who's highlighted his conservative record in Congress, while former college football coach Derek Dooley has presented himself as a political outsider. And investigators are trying to determine the motive following a shooting at an Islamic center in San Diego Monday.
8: A growing memorial today at San Diego's largest mosque as investigators try to determine exactly why two teenagers who police say were radicalized online shot and killed three people in an ambush that's being investigated as a hate crime. New police scanner audio reveals the moments the shooting unfolded at the mosque.
9: Two white males, white mask. One with an automatic weapon, one with a shotgun.
8: When officers arrived, they found three men dead, all being hailed as heroes. Police say security guard Amin Abdullah engaged the two suspects in a gun battle, while mosque founder Mansour Kaziha and Nadir Awad, the husband of one of the center's teachers, helped distract them.
6: Fox's Matt Finn. 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
1: Psychic bloodlines, what are they? Suzanne Wilson joins us in a moment to talk about them. We'll do readings in our second hour of the program tonight with her on Coast to Coast AM. 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
0: 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This is WGAC.
1: And welcome back. George Norrie with you. Suzanne Wilson with us, an Arizona-based intuition educator, author, medium, and paranormal presenter. Suzanne is known as the Carefree Medium and has a master's degree in public affairs policy, a bachelor's in management, and certifications from Stanford University. One of her latest books, When Your Partner Doesn't Believe in the Paranormal. Suzanne, welcome back. How are you?
4: I'm great, George. It's nice to be back with you. How are you?
1: I'm doing fine. You sound chipper and up and ready to go.
4: Well, I just had a few days off up in Sedona, so I've been in that vortex energy, you know?
1: What makes Sedona so special?
4: What doesn't make Sedona so special? You've got the beautiful red rocks. You've got all the nature. You've got everybody there that wants to be in nature and get fresh air. And the energy is amazing. I believe it's all the electromagnetic fields and the concentration there. But you know, where people gather to meditate, we bring in a lot of beautiful spiritual energy.
1: How did your psychic world start for you?
4: It started by being a very strange child. I'm one of those ones that the famous medium Gordon Higginson would say, I was born, not made, a medium and a psychic. I would see the colors and lights around people and wonder what those things were. And I learned by being bullied at school to just shut up for a while. But fortunately, I had a great mentor in a grandfather who also saw things like that and happened to be a Protestant minister. And so he gave me a really good grounding in the belief and the trust that our spiritual gifts are gifts. They're exactly that. They're to be used to help bring a little bit of heaven to earth. And he promised me that one day later on, it turned out to be much later on, I would find out how to use them.
1: And you did. Who would bully you? Guys and girls? Who would do that?
4: Well, I had a big mouth, George, and I still do, as you well know. I would say both. Even the teachers were a little, maybe more than a little, uncomfortable with me because I would just blurt out whatever I picked up on. Like if one child was not at school and they would say he's sick, I would say, oh, yeah, the whole family's got measles. And nobody knew that, but it would turn out to be true. And so I got a lot of strange looks from teachers. I got pushed down on the playground. I wasn't really fitting in very well. Fortunately, we all grow out of that sort of thing.
1: But you weren't being a rude kid, were you?
4: I think I just wanted somebody to validate me. I mean, don't we all just want to be seen? And that's the part that is really hard for folks when they end up having a wake-up call in life. They see the world a little differently, or an ability that they didn't know they had starts to rise to the forefront of their lives. They just want to know that they're not crazy.
1: Suzanne, when did you start looking at psychic bloodlines, and what are they?
4: I had to figure out where this gift came from. Sure, I could just accept it's a gift from God, but why? Why, George? And that's what kids always want to know. And when I asked my granddad, why do we have this? He just said there would be a reason and you would see. And that had never really sufficed for me. But over time, I started hearing these stories in my own family, and that would lead me to later on want to find out if other families were also seeing an inheritance of sorts. And for me, I had my maternal grandmother's sister. I had her always telling me, you can see things, can't you? You know things. And even just as recently as 7 or 8 years ago, I saw her, Aunt Jerry, and she was in her 90s, and she pointed her little crooked finger at me and said, you really do still see things, don't you? They called me the town witch because I would say things and then they would happen. And so I knew just from that story, I had at least one relative. And as I started asking questions, I found several more.
1: When you were doing it as a youngster, did the kids make fun of you?
4: Oh, you bet. That, or they just sort of shunned me unless they needed me like on kickball or volleyball because I was really good. They'd pick me for the team, but not talk to me after, you know?
1: Did you eventually start keeping it quiet, or were you very vocal about it, your gift?
4: I did learn to be quiet through high school. I wanted to fit in. And as a young adult, I wanted to fit in. That's why I got all those degrees that you mentioned in the intro. I just wanted to make money, buy stuff, have a good life, and play with this psychic gift in my personal time and pretty much keep it secret for a very long time.
1: Now, what's the aunt doing these days? Is she still with us?
4: No, she's on the other side. She almost made it to 100, all 4'11" of her and flaming red hair. And right before she passed, she was in a wheelchair, and some of the relatives got to see her right before she passed. I didn't get that pleasure, but they said she had a boyfriend and he was in his wheelchair next to her and they were holding hands and they were both said to be highly spiritual. You gotta love it.
1: Was she really a practicing witch in her day?
4: Heavens no. She wouldn't know from witch or Wiccan or anything like that. She just simply wanted to help people. So when she saw things, heard things, she would try to give advice, or she would try to prevent something bad from happening or help something good happen or deliver good news. My grandfather also saw, and that's from my mom's dad, he also saw those colors because he mentored me, and he's the one, when I told him why I wanted to stay home sick from school, he's the one who said, I know why you don't want to go. And I said, yep, that's why. And he said, well, I see things like that too. So I'm picking up that I have several family members that I know of with very pronounced abilities. And so all throughout my life, I've spoken to people and asked them, who in your family has this? Some don't know, some know, and others say, nobody. Everybody else is maybe even against what I do. So that got me really curious. But fortunately, now we have some data.
1: Is it unusual not to have family members psychically inclined?
4: Not at all. In fact, from a lot of the conversations that I've had, just anecdotally speaking to colleagues on my own, many of them will say it was a shock that they had these abilities, or, you know, grandma would pull them by the ear when they'd start to say something about the future, something that was going to happen, or, you know, they'd be threatened with, I've got to get you to church and get the devil out of you. And they were misunderstood. Fortunately, that didn't seem to be the case a lot of the time in the conversations that I've had with colleagues. I have, let's see, five or six colleagues that I've spoken with that have four or five very psychic and intuitive relatives in their family.
1: How does one go about finding out who in your family might have been psychic or not?
4: You've got to ask the right questions, okay? It's just like when you asked me, which was the perfect question, did my aunt know that she was a witch? Well, she wasn't a witch. She wasn't in that true sense of the word. But if you asked somebody, like go to the oldest person in your family or the person who seems to be the record keeper and ask them, who is particularly sensitive? Did anybody ever talk to you about their dreams that they had? Did you know anybody that kept a diary? And do you know what kinds of things that they were keeping track of? Have you ever known something ahead of time? Do you ever see things in your mind's eye and they turn out to be true? If you start using words like clairaudience, clairsentience, claircognizance, all of that, you lose them.
1: Why is it so important to ascertain whether your family members had psychic abilities?
4: Because then we can find out how these are coming to us, and maybe we can learn more about our purpose as souls on earth. You know, going back to that saying, you know, mediums are born, not made. I think what that means is the ability to bring through spirits for other people is something you're born with, but that we can all be mediums for ourselves, meaning we can all learn to make a direct connection with our own beloveds in spirit. But we also have all of this sort of old wives' tale type of goings on around, for example, the seventh son of the seventh son, or the seventh daughter of the seventh daughter, is supposedly a great healer or great mystic. We can trace that back to the Middle Ages. And that leads us into some people talking about the seven sisters of the Pleiades, and that maybe we have a connection to star beings. And that's where some of our abilities come from. It's just one of those peering in to the great unknown. If we can find the candidate variants in our genomes, if we can find something in the DNA that makes us more intuitive, perhaps that's something that we can work on to make the world a little bit better down the road.
1: You've called these abilities, Suzanne, gifts. How come?
4: I think we can call them gifts because they are not inherently bad or good. They simply are. I think we can call them gifts because all of us have them to some degree. I simply worked to open mine.
1: Did you ever have any alien encounters when you were a kid?
4: Looking back, I know that I did, but I used to think they were just funny looking men. And I think that they were interested in this young person who could see them. I mean, think about this, George. How many times do you think maybe an interdimensional being is just taking a little peek at you as you're in your living room, just sort of studying you like, you know, the animals at the zoo, maybe hopefully with a more benevolent attitude towards us, we hope, but you're not aware of it. Well, I would always be aware, I think, because it happened so often. And they were funny looking, but not usually scary, although I could be startled.
1: Sometimes I always wonder, though, Suzanne, about that little glimpse that we see in the corner of our eye that little shadow that buzzes by or something, if it might be an object like that.
4: Yes, I believe that that's true. What may be happening, and not to be reductive, but to keep it simple, these other beings are in a higher vibration rate than us. And so they're moving very, very quickly. By the time that image registers in our brain and our brain tries to interpret it, it's just like a little smear or a black dot or a white dot. But what we can do, because we can sense and feel things, we don't necessarily have to see them. We can pause for a second and go, let me feel this energy. What can this be?
1: Is it conceivable that extraterrestrials paid visits to other members of your family or just you?
4: I've wondered so much. I wish that I had asked some of these relatives. But I felt like that was a bridge too far. Even for me, it was many, many years of me thinking, it's so cool that I can see and sense angels, our dogs that have passed, loved ones. But it just, for many years, I did not want anything to do with interdimensional beings or extraterrestrials. I wanted them to stay over there from afar. And now I realize that the only ones that approach people like me are usually benevolent. You know, they're not trying to do anything to the sensitives because they know that we're going to be on to them. So I had to lose that fear of the interdimensional beings and realize they can even be spirit guides.
1: What do family members say about your abilities today?
4: I don't have anybody that's against it at all. I have one relative that's kind of scared of me, but, you know, when push comes to shove, I'm the one that she will call and say, what do you think's going to happen here? Funny story, too. I had a cousin-in-law who was going to do in vitro, and she kept asking and asking and asking, am I going to get pregnant? When am I going to get pregnant? When am I going to? And texting and stuff. And I got fed up one day, and just as a throwaway comment, I told her, you're going to be pregnant. I gave her the month, and I said, and it's twins, a boy and a girl. Guess what happened?
1: Twins, boys and a girl.
4: I know. And why can't I do those throwaway comments and win the lottery? I don't know.
1: When we take calls with you next hour, you want psychic questions about anything not death-related, right?
4: Well, if I do pick up on a loved one around you, I will let you know. But I sit in silence for a minute. And silence on the radio doesn't do so great. So
1: no.
4: it tends to work better for me to stay on the air if we can work on your life issues. And also, if you need some help identifying what I see in your energy field for what's your ability that's emerging, or if you want to talk about a loved one that you think was gifted, maybe they're no longer with us, that's fine too. But yeah, psychic questions are great.
1: You looked at a research paper from IONS. Tell us about that, because it had a lot to do with it.
4: I'm jazzed. I'm so jazzed. And you know me, PhD dropout. I stayed in it long enough to be able to identify and understand good research, and this is some good research. So our friends at IONS, the Institute of Noetic Sciences, are always up to really interesting work. This is actually a second study. They did one a few years ago that was a survey of a couple thousand people about their abilities and whether they could have run in the family. Well, this time they got genetic material to study, which is really cool. Now, it's a small sample. It's only about 100 participants. They had a survey. They had the genetic material that the participants voluntarily gave from doing like a 23andMe or one of those ones that you can mail in and get your genetic material. So they had that material. And in the survey, they ruled out psychosis, disassociation, and things like that. And it was a very detailed survey over the types of experiences people had. Bottom line, there's over 200 candidate variants that were identified, meaning 200 different genomes that had a correlation to having psychic experiences, paranormal experiences. And if there's that many, imagine when they do a study with a huge sample, we can find out so much more. Science builds upon science, and this is an amazing start.
1: Would you consider 200 a big subject?
4: To find 200 genomes that are possibly well linked to psychic experiences and abilities, I think is pretty amazing. This is the first time out in this type of research that I can find at this level of scientific excellence. So listen, there's the association here that's really strong is the gene that's involved with dendritic growth, meaning those little wavy arms, the dendrites, that branch out from a neuron in the brain to form a connection. Those are the genes that are being, at least right now, linked to psychic experiences and abilities.
1: All right, we're going to take a short break in a minute here, Suzanne, and come back and talk more about the psychic realm on Coast to Coast AM with Suzanne Wilson.
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1: Ah, the late Robert Goulet. What great pipes he had. My gosh. We're going to take calls next hour with Suzanne Wilson, so get ready to ask her a psychic question. Or if you just have a question about the psychic realm, jump aboard as well. 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
2: 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So, for instance, there's a spiritual one if you're meeting and looking for people that are spiritual. If you're a pet lover, there's people you can meet that are pet lovers. I know Suzanne's doing this interview right now with Monte sitting on her lap or somewhere near her. So pet lovers, you can meet somebody special that way. There's a one for widowed people, for sober people. 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
3: And welcome back, George Norrie, along with Suzanne Wilson, as we talk about the psychic realm. Suzanne, you've got colleagues in your same field that you've talked about their families. What do they tell you?
7: Well, you know, I don't mind dropping some names because they've been very public about this, but people who do what I do and do it well and are great people and friends of the show that have had lots of relatives with gifts, like James von Prague, our buddy Mark Anthony, Matt Fraser, Maureen Hancock, Tina Powers, and several of them have several relatives that had gifts, and some were quiet about them, some were overt. We find Celtic heritages play into this. Now, I don't have a huge data pool for this, but I find it really interesting that every once in a while, the gifts skip a generation. And as I was doing research, I found a lot of people saying, yeah, in my family, it's my grandparent. And a lot of times it'd be the grandmother. Well, we don't know if that's because men typically weren't discussing the paranormal back in that day, but we do see that it's either every other generation or three or four generations in a row. So that's kind of interesting too.
3: Now, what is neurobiology and how does that relate to any of this?

0: You there?
1: Yes. Uh-huh. What did I lose you for a second?
0: What is neurobiology?
1: Neurobiology is the study of how our, in simple terms for me, this is how I look at it. It's the study of how our brain functions in this organization of our molecules, of this meat suit that we're wearing. That is a completely non-scientific description. But if you think about it, if we're souls walking around with bodies, then this really is just a suit that we're wearing. If we can study how our brain works, our brain is something that our consciousness is using. Our consciousness does not exist in the brain. Our consciousness is non-local. It's outside of the body, but it's also operating the body. If we learn how our brain works, we can get the most out of our life here on Earth and develop the abilities that we have for compassion. We can develop empathy. We can lean on creativity, our own personal creativity, to solve problems. If we figure out which genomes are involved in clairaudience, claircognizance, we can be greater than perhaps even, who knows, AI.
0: How would you equate science with investigating the psychic realm? Are they doing a good job or not?
1: Well, fortunately, we have some great scientists that are willing to be in the trenches since probably the 1970s that are doing the studies, even though they get smeared a lot, they get looked down on by those materialist scientists who only want to believe in what they can see and measure. And I think we're doing a great job. I think we need to do a better job. We need to give financial support to organizations that are doing the work in the scientific method. I think that we need to be open-minded skeptics as we support science in its studies. Someone who says they're doing scientific studies and comes in with a conclusion already is not doing science.
0: Is there any downside that we should be concerned about?
1: In terms of studying the paranormal scientifically?
0: Studying, getting involved, doing it.
1: Well, you know, there's always confirmation bias to look out for. We're looking for the information that we want to see. And fortunately, the things that I read and study, I'm looking at who is the team? How is the study structured? How did they organize their data and take it from there? Otherwise, yeah, there's some dangers that we'll see what we want to see, of course, but that's human nature. That's not science.
0: And do you think in your particular case, Suzanne, you were born with this or did you develop it?
1: I'm going to say there's a mix here. I mean, you know, I've shared that I saw all these things as a child, but I mean, it's kind of useless information until you realize the abilities that you have to empathize with other people, to read the information, the moods, feelings, emotions in a room, in a conversation. These are all characteristics that we have as souls that we can develop. So yeah, when I decided after a near-death experience, 2007, that these abilities were just in my face now and I couldn't turn them off, that's what forced me to come to terms with them and find out what I should do with them. And I did sit in development circle as a medium. I did have great teachers. I didn't just take a weekend workshop and I waited until a teacher said you're ready to be out there doing the work to do it. So yes, there's work involved, but just like a lot of the guests that you have on here say, we can all do this for ourselves. I'm looking for what's our purpose? What's our soul's purpose in this? And if we can all agree that we're here to leverage, identify and leverage whatever unique gifts we have, whether it's art, science, music, being a good listener, being a good parent, raising great kids, being a healer, whatever it is, you're going to use your above the norm abilities in the course of doing that because your soul is above the norm.
0: Tell us about this near-death experience you had. What happened?
1: Is anaphylaxis, getting allergy tests. So if you're going to die, I highly recommend dying in the doctor's office because they will bring you right back, which is a very, very good thing.
0: If you're going to die, you want to die in a doctor's office, right?
1: You know what? I tend to do things right half the time, and that was one of those times where it really paid off. But I was back for my second round of getting shot with those allergens, the things, I think that's what you call them, the things that make your arm light up. And my arm lit up like a Christmas tree. My throat honked like a goose. I felt my heart slow down and stop. And they were preparing injections and stuff for me. They called an ambulance, and I was popped out of that body like opening a bottle of champagne, pop, and there I am standing and watching. It was a lot of fun. You should have been there.
0: Though they saved you, they also caused it, did they not?
1: Yeah, well, for sure. Needless to say, I've never found out what I'm allergic to. We were testing for grasses and molds at that time. And guess where I was living at that time? Florida. So that got me on the path to move to carefree Arizona.
0: Where it's a little better for people with allergies, is it not?
1: Just a bit. Yeah, just a bit.
0: Are you still on the demand circuit at conferences?
1: Yeah. In fact, I missed you at Conscious Life, or I think I missed you someplace recently where you were. And I've got one coming up. What is this? Scottsdale Enlightenment Expo on June 6th and 7th. I had the opportunity to just do something for free. If anybody wants to see me in Scottsdale on June 6th, go to carefreemedium.com. If you pre-register, it's free. If not, it's $15 at the door, but there's a nice enlightenment expo that's going on. I've been world traveling though, George. I've been all over the place the last few years. It's been a lot of fun.
0: Good for you.
1: Doing some little, projects like meditating in a cave in Spain and, mountaintops and things like that. So it's pretty cool.
0: Why would you want to meditate in a cave?
1: Because there was a lot of sightings going back a couple hundred years of this beautiful mystical spirit, like a wizard or something like this. And I was in the area anyway because I love Spain. I'm in Spain and Mexico a lot. And learning Spanish, too, which later in life is not so easy, but I really like it. And I didn't have that experience, but there was an underground lake there. And as I was meditating, I opened my eyes and I thought, wow, cool special effect. There's this white figure floating across the underground lake. How cool is that? And I'm reaching for my phone to take a picture. And I look up and it's gone. I'm like, where does it go? Does it go in the wall? And so I asked the person that I was there with, just, they don't have a special effect here. I'm like, oh, I think I did have an experience. Okay. Wasn't the one I thought I was going to have, but you never know.
0: Tell us about your dream state, Suzanne, and how does that affect this?
1: Well, even when I am in another country, which is often, somehow when I astral travel, I seem to start out in astral Phoenix. I don't know why. I wonder if it's because we had those AREI conferences year after year in this area in Scottsdale. I don't know what it is, but I walk through astral Phoenix, and then I go to the back rooms at that shopping mall that everybody talks about on the astral. I know I'm going to get email on this. Bring it on. I love it. Tell me about your astral travels. And then I will go sometimes by plane or train to the next stop. And of course, that stop could be in another dimension or wherever it is. But what I want to tell you guys listening, this sounds like, yeah, she just has some wild dreams. I don't take any medications. I don't even use melatonin, although you can try using melatonin if your doctor says it's okay to help you have an out-of-body experience or a lucid dream. This stuff is real. I've met up on the astral plane with people who have texted me the next day saying, I saw you there. And I'm like, I saw you there. You meet every night. Every time you go to sleep, your soul can travel. It's still safely tethered to the physical body with a cord of light, but you can go and have meetings, update meetings with your guides, check on how life is going, have conversations. We do a lot of problem solving in dreams. It's a wonderful, wonderful realm.
0: Does any of this scare you, Suzanne?
1: The only thing that scares me, sometimes it scares me, is that, am I doing enough here? I've talked with colleagues, the really close colleagues that I have. We get sort of this natural high when we've, you know, done some volunteer work and we've helped out somebody, especially with bereaved parents. But then afterwards, we feel like it's just never enough. It's never enough. And so it's just like many people listening, you wonder if you're doing your soul's work when you're here. So what I do is I remind myself of what my granddad used to say. We live so far below our privileges as children of a loving God. So live up to your privileges. And that comes down to kindness, I think, being kind to yourself too and others. And by the way, if you want to get real intuitive, real fast, be kind to people. It just plugs you in to that universal consciousness and doors start opening. But yeah, that's my fear, is that I won't have completed my greater work before I leave. And I'm working on that.
0: What do you say to people who don't recognize their intuition? It's there, it's available, but they just kind of push it to the side.
1: You mean like how you try to pretend like you don't have abilities, but you actually do? Because I've
0: seen you. Not listening to that intuitive voice in your head, for example.
1: Yeah. Right. Yeah, I got you. Well, here's the thing. Me personally, I'm not here to convince anybody of anything. I'm here for people who are interested and want to have those conversations. I don't want to prove anything to anybody. I feel like the best proof, the best evidence is your personal experience. There are folks here on earth that are not here for the I am sensitive and intuitive experience, and I don't interfere with that. However, if someone says, I've had an experience and I don't quite understand it, it's what we call a spiritually transformative experience. The separation in a marriage, the separation through death, a close call in an accident, and something's changed or shifted in them, that's when their challenge is to recognize that you have all the answers inside of you, and you might need to watch some YouTube videos from some fellow experiencers, or you might need to read a book about spirituality, or you might want to, you know, find a new little sub tribe that you can hang out with and talk to. Nobody's alone. None of us are alone. But again, it's not about convincing you somebody they have intuition. It's about being there and helping them when they're ready.
0: We'll be back in a moment with the psychic Suzanne Wilson. Her website is her carefreemedium.com, linked up at coasttocoastam.com. 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But we're going to take your calls when we come back. She will take psychic type questions from you, or perhaps you have just a question about the psychic realm. Jump aboard when we come back on Coast to Coast AM.
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3: Trump candidates are rolling. I'm Chris DeMeo, Fox News. The results of a key primary race in Kentucky showcase President Trump's continued influence over Republican voters. Fox's Kristen Goodwin has more.
4: Ed Gal Ryan telling supporters,
5: standing in front of you here tonight as the Republican nominee for Kentucky Congressional District 4.
4: The President Trump-backed Navy SEAL veteran winning the district's GOP primary, defeating incumbent Representative Thomas Massie.
6: I got 7 months left in Congress.
4: Massie, who has served in Congress since 2012, reacting to the loss, telling supporters they ran a race they can be proud of. Kristen Goodwin, Fox News.
3: President Trump announcing on social media yesterday that he's endorsing Texas Attorney General Ken Paxton in a bid to oust Texas Senator John Cornyn in the runoff of the Texas GOP Senate primary next week.
7: I think he's the most significant endorsement in at least my lifetime. If you get his endorsement, it's better than it's the gold standard.
3: That's Ken Paxton on Fox's The Will Cain Show. A police revealing new details about the two teenagers who killed three at a San Diego mosque. Fox's Christina Coleman has more.
8: Police identify the teenage gunmen as 17-year-old Kane Clark and an 18-year-old accomplice. They believe they were radicalized online before carrying out the shooting at the Islamic Center of San Diego. Authorities say the teenage suspects drove off after the shooting and then turned the guns on themselves. Their bodies were found in a BMW nearby. Officers also say they found hateful writings in that vehicle. Police say the guns used were registered to one of the suspect's parents, and authorities also say they have not ruled out the possibility of charging those parents.
3: San Diego's mayor announced increased police protection for houses of worship in the wake of the shooting. 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
1: With our special guest, Suzanne Wilson, we're going to take calls with Suzanne this hour on Coast to Coast. 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
1: And welcome back. George Norrie along with Suzanne Wilson and your calls this hour as we talk about the psychic realm. Do you ever have any regrets, Suzanne, that you were into this?
7: You know, I did have a great career. I mean, I'm a late bloomer to coming into working on the spiritual side full time. I'm glad that I got my stock options, you know, and that sort of stuff, but I kind of blew through it. I miss like that stability of that world and the competition, the camaraderie. But I tell you what, life will get your attention and focus you on what you're here to do. And you better not fight it. And just go with it. And it's been a beautiful, beautiful unfolding ever since.
1: Well, you knew how to ride with it, though. You made the difference. You did it.
7: It's rocky, though. I mean, people will tell me, they'll say, I'm so frustrated. I want to quit my day job, but I've worked so hard to get where I am, and jobs are hard to find. I want to be working in Reiki. I want to do this. I want to do that. And I'm like, you know what? God will use you right in place wherever you are. Try to apply your talents where you are, and you don't have to quit your day job necessarily to do it. I couldn't function in corporate or academe anymore. I just, the calling was too strong.
1: Well, let's take some calls for you. They're rolling in. Let's start with Penny on the wild card line in Los Angeles. Hi, Penny.
8: Oh, hey, hi. Hi, George.
4: And hi, Susan. And, I just wondered if you might see anything. The last 5 years have been incredibly crazy, like more tumultuous than any. And it really seems like it shouldn't have happened. Like, I've been through a lot of trials for a long time, but this is like, whoa, like so off my path. And I'm very intuitive. I get names. I get information on people. I'm an empath, but I never have done that professionally. But mostly I just wondered if you get anything that might help me understand what the last 5 years have been and where does it go from here?
7: I wrote your name, and I wrote your loss of place, the loss of your place in life, like where do I fit in anymore? And it's like it's felt like betrayals for you, but I get this symbol that I get psychically. It's like a little yellow pad, like you'd write your shopping list on, and all the boxes are checked off. Meaning, when I see that, and it's a normal symbol I get, it's like the big trials are over, the big events are over, and now it's get grounded, get centered, and don't worry so much, Penny, about helping other people right now. Just help yourself and being centered as best that you can. And also taking care of the spine is important for you, watching out for your back. But the big hits are over, at least for quite a while.
1: Do you ever get to the point, Suzanne, where the advice is scary to you?
7: Only a couple times in my life has it been a little scary. Like, am I really supposed to say that I know when this person's going to die? And those couple times when something like that came up, it was because it was a real relief. For example, a woman wanted to know when her mother was going to pass. Well, her mother was in end-stage Alzheimer's, and every day her mother was screaming in agony, not knowing who she was or where she was.
1: Oh, geez.
7: So when I was given, like, it's a certain number of weeks left, and it turned out to be correct, it was like a salve to that family. It made them feel better. But as far as getting death dates and things like this, I'm not given them typically, but that was scary. It's scary all the time to give information to people, because the first rule is do no harm. So what I pray for is what I call 3H. I got it from Edgar Cayce. 3H, helpful, hopeful, and healing. When you tune in, you're requesting helpful, hopeful, and healing information to be given in a helpful, hopeful, and healing way.
1: Do you get help from spiritual advisors?
7: Yeah, I do. When it's psychic like that or intuitive like that, it can be my own guides, my sitter's guides. I know who's giving me the information. They identify who they are. But a lot of times it's just I'm making a heart-to-heart, soul-to-soul connection, and I can feel it or see it, just like I described a symbol. And then I try to teach as I go and explain how it came to me, what that symbol looked like and felt like. And sometimes people will write me later and say, I get symbols now too, a little bit. So it's kind of cool.
1: Let's go east of the Rockies to Indiana. Woody's with us. Hello, Woody. Thanks for calling.
8: Good morning. Thanks for taking my call here at WIBC Indianapolis.
1: Yes, sir.
8: I was inspired by you telling me to be kind to people. I give everybody a 50-cent piece, and it's just amazing the reaction I get from people. I've probably given out 20 boxes of $500 a box over the last 10 years or so. And then secondly, I was kind of experienced spiritualism at the Golden Gate Spiritualist in San Francisco. I just wonder if you'd ever heard of those. And I was at a seance with those people. And Katrina, they give you an object to feel and hold while you're in the seance room there at Twin Peaks in San Francisco at Reverend Richardson's house. And I held this object and I said, all I see is water. Water, water. I was in this dark room with about 10 other people. And Karina said, well, she couldn't go back to Brazil because all the runways were loaded with water from rain. And I just thought that was inspiring. I took care of my mother for 53 months and was thinking about going with a gal here in Indiana back to Vietnam where she was raised. She's 80. Her old man was in the Vietnam War. And I'm just wondering what you thought about me going back to Vietnam as well as the Golden Gate Spiritualist in San Francisco. And thank you for taking my call. And George, an early happy birthday to your wonderful Gemini mother. My dad was June 13th, and his dad was June 13th, and President Trump is June 14th. I feel like I got a connection with you Geminis.
1: Okay, my friend. What do you think, Suzanne, about his going back to Vietnam?
7: Well, first, Woody, that's some awfully lofty company that you were keeping there in San Francisco. I haven't met those folks, but, you know, they're renowned for their spiritualist group there at the church. For the trip, I don't know if you're thinking of doing this in September or October, but I got a thumbs up, green light, and ding, ding, ding around those months, either in this year or next year. No idea how that fits with the weather. I don't know what their weather is like over there, but what that comes with is the word ease, meaning those fall months have the most ease for you. But I would probably... this year or next year looks really, really good. And obviously, it's a wonderful thing that you're doing, giving out those 50-cent pieces. Can you focus on sending me a mental 50-cent piece in your mind, like you're sending it to me and placing it in my hand, and I will receive it as a soul?
1: Interesting. What do you think of karma, Suzanne?
7: If I were being snippy, I would say it's a B word. Karma is a B word, but I don't feel snippy today. I feel happy because I'm talking to my old friend George. And I don't believe that either. I think karma is about balance, and meaning that balance will be worked out one way or another in this world or the next.
1: All right. Thanks, Woody, for your call. Next up, let's go to Ramona in Tacoma, Washington. Welcome to the program. Hello, Ramona.
9: Hi, George. It's always nice talking to you. And also, to spell my name, it's R-E, not R-A, just to let you know.
1: Ramona.
9: Ramona, yes, yeah.
1: Okay.
9: So question is basically, what does it look like for the future for me? These last couple of years, it has been like a roller coaster. So I'm just wondering if there's any light at the tunnel, at the end of the tunnel for me.
7: Okay. Wow. You have been through it. I'm hearing music, and the song that I get is the old Katy Perry song, Baby, You're a Firework. For me, if that means something to you, great. But for me, when it comes in a psychic reading, it means you have continued to shine and speak your truth throughout everything that has happened to you. And when that occurs, I know that what you just went through was all for growth. Even though you may feel like something wasn't unfair, or I feel like you got into almost like a Mean Girls situation too. I see that movie Mean Girls. It was all growth for you, and you're making lemonade with the lemons. Things are getting better for you, but I want you to be really careful about who you trust. There's a yellow caution flag here. Not everybody who wants to be your friend has the best of intentions. And again, it's that mean girl type of thing that you need to look out for, and you'll do fine.
1: All right. Take care, Ramona. Appreciate you being part of the program. What if you didn't have the spirit guides helping you? Would you still get to have access to this information, Suzanne?
7: Yeah, mediumship, as long as if I sit quietly with somebody's energy just for, you know, a few seconds or a minute, I can get to their spirit loved ones directly. So that doesn't require anybody in the middle. Now, guides will work behind the scenes and make sure it's really the loved ones for that soul and not just some interloper or some opportunist spirit trying to get through. So that's direct spirit contact. The psychic thing is really an aura type of reading or a guide giving me an insight, which is still a form of mediumship. But you know what? We could get all hung up on vocabulary, couldn't we? It's all spirit.
1: Next up, let's go to Cy in Mississippi on the wild card line. Hello, Cy. Good morning.
10: Hey, y'all. How y'all doing today?
1: Okay, sir. Thank you.
10: Good. Well, I got a quick question for you, guest. My son and I, he's 9 years old. And we have just been best buddies since he was born. And we would go out in the woods, and we're half Cherokee and half Scotch-Irish, which means that we tan very well. And when we get to a certain age, we can drink pretty good, I guess, is the best definition of us. But we used to go out in the woods, and we call it bounding, you know, where we just go through the woods and jump on logs and run and traipse and everything like that. And he's just my best buddy. Well, unfortunately, we've, you know, his mother and I are going through a divorce, and life happens. And it's been going on for almost a year now. Due to certain circumstances, I haven't seen him in almost a year. And, I have just felt this weight just pressing on me, depression, whatever you would call it. And I'm sure other husbands and fathers go through that, but I've heard through teachers and stuff that he's experiencing the same thing. And it's just an absolute, it's just crushing us. And this divorce is probably going to go through the next year. Unfortunately, my wife is pretty resolute in keeping that separation for no reason. There was never any sort of, you know, violence or anything like that. It's just strategy, I suppose. But I just I'm trying to figure out some way to navigate this. It's almost like he communicates with me in a certain way, and I can communicate with him, whether it be our quick phone calls. But it's almost like he's saying things to me that I can pick up on. And I can say thanks to him. And of course, I'm 48, he's 9. And do you feel anything or with me or with this type of situation where fathers and sons can have that sort of connection that regardless of a divorce, no matter how long it takes, they still have this bond and they all have bonds, but is there a psychic bond to where there's still this connection that's going to stay no matter what?
7: Yeah, Cy, this is one of those heartbreaking times in life where it's really nobody's fault. The marriage just doesn't work out. But one of the signs that I get is telling me that somebody in this conversation has to protect their story. Like there's a story around this that, if you guys all compare notes, there's like the truth gets stretched a little bit, and it's all about protecting feelings and emotions and, you know, not losing a relationship, and that this is going to simmer down. Having said that, I don't see you having a real good contact with him till Christmas of this year. I just keep getting Christmas decorations, and you actually get to spend some quality time. So if you want that quality time sooner, and you're going to have to, you know, talk to your own counsel or see what you can work out. But as far as the psychic connection, the heart to heart, soul to soul bond that you have two cords of attachment with your son, and they're the two that we always want to see. It's the heart to heart and the solar plexus to solar plexus. He is your strength, and you are his strength. The heart-to-heart connection can never be severed, and he is just trying not to hurt his mama or upset her and loves you very much. That's what I have for you.
1: Do your abilities, Suzanne, get better and better the more you do this?
7: You know, when they get better when I don't care, when I'm not all nervous, when I'm not like, oh, I really don't want to disappoint this person. When I just sit down and go, you know what? It is what it is. I love God. God loves me. I'm sitting in the light. I'm going to do the best I can to be helpful, hopeful, and healing. Then it's really good. So that's all I can tell you. And I can tell you if my energy is down or zapped, I got to cancel plans. And I do a lot of teaching, but even the teaching is better when I'm well rested and, you know, not worn out. So I guard my energy really, really closely. I think that's what makes me better.
1: Cornelius in Louisiana is here. Hey, Corny.
11: George, I'm surprised you didn't call me the witch or warlock of Louisiana there, George.
1: I wouldn't do that to you.
11: George, I want to give a quick report. They're keeping Mayette in that hospital, George, so we need to pray for Miss Mayette from Manhattan. I don't know what they're doing to her, George, but she needs prayer from the coast.
1: Do you have any idea why she's in there in the first place?
11: George, I don't know, but after she called from that cell phone from the hospital, they took her phone, George. So they won't let her call, but me and Ruthie call her at the hospital, so we're staying in contact with her. But Suzanne, my question for you, and my dad, he was kind of George, you know, he was into the Knights Templar, and he right. was a 33rd degree Mason and everything. And I gave George and Tommy the books. They're 100 years old. And old George told me Tommy sold them for $100,000. But I know that was a joke. But anyway, you know, Suzanne, I can tell you really in touch with the spirit world and everything like that with the readings you've been giving. I asked Tommy, I see AI as being the Antichrist intelligence or alien intelligence. I know you mentioned about AI. So my question for you, with the future of AI, and I know Trump is big into it and Elon Musk, do you think AI is the Antichrist intelligence?
1: All right, and answer that when we come back, Suzanne. We'll be back in a moment with final calls on Coast to Coast AM.
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1: 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Fascinating discussion. And then Holly Hall joins us to talk about a reincarnation and past lives. Beyond Belief, that's one of our television shows. 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
4: Whether it's physical activity, obesity, diet, smoking, low on hormones, stress, sleep disorders, or your age can be supported by reducing inflammation and aiding the body to heal itself appropriately. A stem cell is a cell waiting to be told what it needs to be. If there is inflammation, that inflammation needs to be stopped. High blood pressure, high cholesterol, kidney disease, various types of cancer, depression, autoimmune disorders, osteoporosis, even fatty liver are chronic signs of inflammation and can be aided by supporting the body's ability to protect those cells that it needs. And that is the purpose of ImmuStem and AdaptiStem together, supporting the body to be the best it can be.
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4: The ImmuStem is going to have an immediate effect, but I tell you, your immune system

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0: And welcome back to Coast to Coast. George Norrie along with Suzanne Wilson. Suzanne Cornelius from Louisiana wanted to know if artificial intelligence could be the Antichrist. What do you think?
3: I think it's a legit question, George, and it's one that I've heard repeatedly. I call upon my being a grandkid of the preacher days, and the first time I heard about Antichrist is the Epistles of John. And if we look at the Epistles of John, we have this concept of the spirit of the Antichrist. It's any ideology or teaching that is in opposition with the teachings of Jesus Christ, or whether it interferes with his redemptive work and how we see ourselves as souls. So yeah, there's the potential that in the abstract, we're inviting trouble, but there is a great potential in reality that we can move forward and progress as well. So I always go back to a tool is only as good as the user. And so it's very important that we have our priorities straight and we realize that there's always contrast on earth, and there's always going to be, since the beginning of humanity, a 1% of a 1%. I say that jokingly, but the ultra wealthy whose names we do not even know that want all the wealth and all the power, they're going to try to control this thing. And we have got to speak up as a people on what we want AI to do and not do.
0: Good parts. Let's go to Robert in Los Angeles on the wild card line. Robert, go ahead.
4: Well, yes. Hi, George. And hello, Suzanne. Thanks for taking my call.
3: Hi.
4: Here's my question. I have been doing vibrational healing work for many, many years now. And a few months ago, without any warning, I've developed a kind of a strange symptom of eye floaters. And I've already received some medical explanation for it, but I was just wondering from your perspective if there is any spiritual significance or any other reason that might be occurring at this time, and if you feel it will clear up over time.
3: When I tune into your voice, the words that I hear are molecular rearrangement. I don't know. I'm not being told if what's happening with you is creating vitreous matter and that's the floater, or if it's something that's just going to go away. But what I do know is there are other changes going on in your body too. You've reached some kind of higher frequency, and so your physical body is changing, adapting to be able to hold that frequency.

0: And so as each time you're giving healings, you're getting healings back yourself. I wouldn't be surprised if you get a few headaches or stomach upsets, nothing real serious. Definitely follow up with a doctor if you need to. But when I see the words or hear the words molecular upgrade, I know that you've reached that higher frequency and the body's trying to catch up, and there can be some temporary little upsets there. I'm not getting information. Is this part of that? It seems like the important information is to tell you you're getting the molecular upgrade and you can sort it from there. But congratulations, because everybody wants a higher frequency, because then we have a life of more ease. Bad things will still happen, but we have ease in getting through them.
1: What did you think of the American prophet Edgar Cayce, Suzanne?
0: I really enjoy and am informed by the Cayce readings. In fact, I went to an Edgar Cayce based church called the Logos Center, which, you know, one of the pastors has gone to the other side and the other is retired now in Scottsdale for a number of years. And it was a who's who of folks in spiritual work for a long time. Do you remember that movie, What the Bleep Do We Know?
1: Yes.
0: It's like you could look around in my congregation at this church, and it's like everybody that was in that film pretty much was in that church. So I got to study their readings quite a bit, and there's a lot for us there in terms of holistic health, and but also just a way of thinking, of having an ideal of who we are and who we strive to be as a citizen here while we're part of humanity, which I think everyone could get something out of.
1: West of the Rockies, Cherie is with us in the state of Washington. Hello, Cherie. Go ahead.
2: There. Hi, Suzanne. I was kind of wondering what direction I could take in my life right now so that I could be in a position to be able to help some of the people that are so having such a struggling time and are so lost right now.
0: There's a hospice connection with you, either helping families who have someone in hospice or being directly involved in hospice yourself. But as I hear your voice, I see that word written in like a beautiful pink, which is a high frequency of the heart color. So, keep that in mind and just keep your antenna up. But there feels like it's either a friend of yours who has somebody in hospice or an actual hospice opportunity that's coming for you. And it's not very far off. But know that just you're signaling the universe, I want to shine my light more brightly and be more helpful. Opportunities will come to you.
1: Suzanne, is hospice end stage?
0: Hospice is when the patient is expected to live not more than 6 months. And so we see a lot of people go off and on hospice. My mom's been in that situation before where she's on hospice. Oh, she's better. She's coming off of hospice. And thank God we have that, because when I was a girl and after giving the sermon, my granddad would go to the nursing homes on Sunday and I'd go with them. They just had nursing homes. People died in and hospitals. People died in. Hospice is a really a beautiful way to go. It supports the family of the patient as well.
1: Next up, we go to Alan in Denver, Colorado. Welcome to the show. Hi, Alan. Go ahead.
3: Hello, George and Suzanne. I'd like to thank you for all of who you are and what you do and how you do it. I'd like to find out what I should be doing differently to add value and create wealth for myself and those around me.
1: Fair question. Go ahead,
0: wow.
1: Suz.
0: Man, you do a lot for other people. I have your guides want to give you a message that it's okay to do for you. Like if you get extra money, you're paying for something for somebody else or treating them or whatever. That does come back to you. If you'll notice, money seems to show up just in time for you, but pay attention to like not being, watch out for being taken for granted or being taken advantage of. Sometimes people can help themselves, but you're right there. So if you want to protect your money, prioritize. And actually, I'm being told, ask the question, hey, how do you think I can best help you right now? Because sometimes it isn't what you think. Sometimes it's just being a good listener. But I hate to tell somebody, George, you know, stop being so giving, but sometimes you've got to look at that stuff.
1: You never know.
0: Right.
1: First time caller Lisa is with us in Idaho. Hello, Lisa.
4: Good morning. Good morning. Hey, what Suzanne said earlier about life getting your attention so you can do your soul's purpose is exactly why I'm calling, because I feel like I'm getting beat over the head to do my soul's purpose. But I'm just a little bit nervous about where to start and if I should retire early to do it.
0: Well, you're a natural born healer. You know that, right? I hope. When I say that to people, they're like, yeah, but I need to do this or I need to do that. Healing is a calling also, and it can be through energy work, a massage, but it can also be with words. And I get that you're a healing person, but also a healing communicator. And so, the next thing that I heard was tell her baby steps and to start slowly. But there's spiritual centers where different practitioners get together. And I'm being asked to tell you to make friends or network at those centers and see where you can start part time, where you can do your own thing and meet people. And if you do that and you pay attention to all the synchronicities that happen, it should take you, I hope this doesn't sound too long to you, dear, but it's about a year of transitioning out of the full-time work into the part-time once you start your networking.
1: Suzanne, have you ever had something evil tried to trick you, thinking it was a good spirit?
0: Well, I think it's the spirit of human beings that are trying to trick us all of the time. And there's this energy I call spiritual dust bunnies. And it's sort of like, it's like the residual energy of anger and jealousy and thoughts of doing harm that humanity leaves in the atmosphere, and it can kind of build up. And you never just walk in a room and it puts you in a bad mood, or you hang out with somebody and they didn't really say anything mean, but you just don't feel good after talking with them. Those are the kinds of things I find. They're in people, not so much the spirits that I've experienced.
1: Next up, let's go to Jim in New York. Take it away, Jimmy. Go ahead.
5: Hello. Thanks for taking my call.
1: Sure.
5: I'd like to know if anyone's coming into my life, my love life. There was someone I've been texting for months, but every time I'm supposed to meet her, she gets sick or something weird happens. Is there any negative energy around her? Or I'm just curious what your opinion is.
0: Yeah, that came in really fast. I heard she is not free to meet with you. So she is encumbered. And so that's just a little bit of information that should not be too hard to verify. But you have a lot of charisma. So I don't know if you want to continue to pursue this person or turn that charisma loose elsewhere. But that's what I'm getting.
1: When you say she's encumbered, what do you mean by that, Suze?
0: I can't really tell exactly, but it usually means they're living with somebody already, either like on a semi or a full-time basis. So it's complicated.
1: She's just playing around, huh?
0: Well, you know, takes all kinds, doesn't it?
1: Tread lightly there, Jim. Take the advice and tread lightly.
0: Yeah, next it could up, have a different meaning, but there's something in the way.
1: Let's go to Aaron in Pasadena, California. Hello, Aaron.
6: Hi. Hi, Suzanne. Hi, George.
0: Hi.
1: Hi.
6: So my father died 2 years ago. He was sick, but died unexpectedly. Before he died, there were a million conversations I wanted to have with him, tough conversations that I didn't. I just couldn't do it. I didn't want to rock the boat. So when my father died, we went to the wake and I spent time alone with him and basically gave everything I had to him, which was hard, but it's very emotional for me. I have no closure and it's still killing me. And I want to know if he hears me.
0: Oh, wow. Well, we have over 200 years of afterlife evidence that tells us that the loved ones that have left their bodies can hear us, especially when we direct the information to them. You can just say, "Hey, Dad," and what your thoughts are, and send them. He probably already has listened to your thoughts, but the thing is, it's because he doesn't have a voice box to speak back to you, you're not hearing him back. So here's something that I think really helps. It's very therapeutic, and he'll read it. Write him a letter. Tell him everything that you have always wanted to say in that letter. When you're finished, you sign it and you hold it to your heart and tell him, "I've written you a letter." And through the help of these beautiful spiritual beings we know as angels, he will receive every word. I've even heard them say, "Gosh, you know, I was reading over her shoulder, you know, as she was writing it." I still send birthday cards to people that have passed. I always recommend what you would normally do or send them to do it. It gives them bragging rights on the other side. They still do this for me. Isn't that cool? And also know that when we do get to the other side, anything that was unfinished or a grudge or unsaid, they know that they're going to see you in your rightful time to come there. So time isn't important. They have patience. It's we who are suffering. I hope that writing that letter will help your suffering, and know that you still have a dad.
1: And Suzanne, what do you think about the other side? Is things going to work out for us this year?
0: The other side of life?
1: Yeah.
0: The other side of life. You know, I had a dear friend say to me very recently, "You know, I'm ready to go. I don't want to go, but I am ready to go." And I'm like, well, let's talk about that. When people say that, "I'm ready to go anytime, but I don't want to go," what are we really saying? We're saying that we've been here, we've fought the battles, we've shared the joys, and maybe sometimes we're tired. But I want to say another thing that Granddad always said, which is, "Heaven is my home, but I'm not homesick. I still have work to do."
1: He was very astute, to be sure. Thanks, Suzanne. Suzanne Wilson, website linked up at coasttocoastam.com. For Dane Galante, Tom Danheiser, Sue Trikas, Lex Lonehood, Sean Latasseur, Alec Fernandez, Stephanie Smith, Tim Banal, George Knapp, and Richard Serrett, I'm George Norrie, somewhere out there on Coast to Coast AM. We'll see you on our next edition. Until then, be safe, everyone.

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1: Setting the stage for November. I'm Ted Lindner, Fox News. Primaries on Tuesday night did just that as Ed Gallrine wins the Republican nomination for U.S. House in Kentucky's 4th Congressional District, beating incumbent Thomas Massie. Gallrine said that Massie didn't fully represent the people of Kentucky.
2: Here in this district, President Trump won by nearly 85%. He stood against us, but he liked to just single out President Trump. All that to say, it's a new day. These people deserve better, and I'm going to give it to them.
1: In other races, James Comer won the Republican nomination for U.S. House in Kentucky's 1st Congressional District. Melissa Strange won the Democrat nomination for U.S. House in Kentucky's 4th Congressional District. Representative Andy Barr came out on top of an 11-person fight in Kentucky, teeing him up for a showdown in November to replace retiring Senator Mitch McConnell. Burt Jones and Rick Jackson have advanced to a runoff in Georgia's Republican primary for governor. The runoff happens June 16th. Two-term Representative Mike Collins advanced to the Republican runoff in Georgia's U.S. Senate race. Georgia Republicans looking for a challenger to Democrat Senator John Ossoff. And investigators trying to determine the motive following a shooting at an Islamic center in San Diego Monday.
3: A growing memorial today at San Diego's largest mosque as investigators try to determine exactly why two teenagers who police say were radicalized online shot and killed three people in an ambush that's being investigated as a hate crime. New police scanner audio reveals the moments the shooting unfolded at the mosque.
4: Two white males, white mask. One with an automatic weapon, one with a shotgun.
3: When officers arrived, they found three men dead, all being hailed as heroes. Police say security guard Amin Abdullah engaged the two suspects in a gun battle, while mosque founder Mansour Kaziha and Nadir Awad, the husband of one of the center's teachers, helped distract them. The trio is credited with saving 140 children.
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14: This is America in the Morning from Westwood One. Good morning, I'm John Trout. It's Wednesday, May 20th, 2026. Here's what's coming up on America in the Morning.
15: President Trump scores another round of victories in GOP midterm primary elections. I'm John Stolness in Washington.
16: Todd Blanche is defending the Justice Department's nearly $1.8 billion fund.
17: Pure theft.
16: Sagar Meghani at the White House.
18: Federal authorities say two teenagers who killed three people at a San Diego mosque met online and shared a broad hatred. I'm Lisa Dwyer.
19: A 56-year-old woman steps out of her SUV and falls down an open manhole to her death. Julie Walker, New York.
20: On Wall Street, stocks are coming off a losing day and mortgage rates are soaring again. I'm Jessica Ettinger.
21: A veto in Virginia on a bill surrounding marijuana. I'm Clayton Neville.
14: All ahead on America in the Morning. It's 7 after. President Trump's grip on the Republican Party appears ironclad after a high-profile GOP incumbent he targeted for defeat lost in Tuesday's primary elections in six states, and a number of other Trump-backed candidates claimed victory. From Washington, our John Stolness has more.
15: Kentucky Congressman Thomas Massey could not fend off President Trump's ire, losing in convincing fashion to Trump-backed Ed Gallrein in that state's primaries. Speaking on Fox News, Gallrein said this kind of a defeat for Massey was a long time coming.
2: He went to Washington, he burned every bridge, he burned a bridge factory, he ran off everybody that would build a bridge to the conservative Republicans. But again, the left-wing Democrats, the radical Democrats, loved him, and his votes against our party and our nation go farther back.
15: After admitting defeat, Massey told his supporters he was still hopeful for the future.
22: If you looked at the crosstab in the polling, and I'm sure if we had exit polling, it would show the same thing. We have the younger demographic. You are patriots, and you will inherit this country, and you will make it better.
15: At an event last night, President Trump announced his pleasure with the outcome of the race. Almost $33 million in ads and other media were spent in that race, making it the most expensive House primary race since tracking firm Ad Impact began keeping track in 2018. Also in Kentucky, Congressman Andy Barr, endorsed by Trump, won his primary and will likely succeed Mitch McConnell in the Senate after November's general election. In Georgia's governor's race, Secretary of State Brad Raffensperger and Attorney General Chris Carr both failed to advance to a runoff against two Trump-backed Republicans, Burt Jones and Rick Jackson. Raffensperger had challenged Trump's claim that votes in Georgia were stolen during the 2020 election. And while Texas's primaries aren't until next week, President Trump disappointed some Republicans in the Senate when he officially endorsed scandal-plagued State Attorney General Ken Paxton over long-serving incumbent John Cornyn. Cornyn told reporters he's not worried.
23: We've always had these family fights within the Republican Party, and then we unify in order to win the election in November. And we'll do that again. I believe that in terms of our success in November, that Ken Paxton would be an albatross around the neck of our candidates and would likely lose to James Tallarico.
15: GOP Senator Lisa Murkowski said she was extremely disappointed by Trump's decision. Susan Collins of Maine called Paxton an ethically challenged individual and that Cornyn deserved the president's support. John Stolness, Washington.
14: Acting Attorney General Todd Blanche faced a Senate committee for the first time in his new capacity and defended the Justice Department's new nearly $1.8 billion fund to pay people who claim to be political victims. Washington correspondent Sagar Magani reports that while Democrats hammered Blanche on the fund, some Republicans, including Senators Bill Hagerty and Susan Collins, had their own opinions of the settlement.
0: Having been a victim myself of Arctic Frost, I can say this. Okay, yeah. The Biden administration needs to be held to account, and everyone that colluded with
3: I do not, if they have been convicted, I do not. If okay. they engaged in violence against police officers, I do not.
4: Do you believe this is a legitimate fund, and do you believe those terms are fair?
17: I think that there are and will be, continue to be, a lot of questions.
16: Acting Attorney General Todd Blanche is defending the Justice Department's nearly $1.8 billion fund to pay people who believe they were political targets.
24: What we're talking about is nothing short of the sitting president of the United States looting from the Treasury for his own gain. Do you seriously think this arrangement is appropriate?
25: The president did not set up this fund. It's not a slush fund. It's been done many times.
16: In his first congressional hearing since taking over the DOJ last month, Blanche conceded the fund is unusual but not unprecedented, and it will not be limited to only Republicans or people the Biden administration investigated and prosecuted.
17: Simple question. Will individuals who assaulted Capitol Hill police officers be eligible for this fund?
25: As was made plain yesterday, anybody in this country is eligible to apply.
16: He's also not ruling out money going to Capitol rioters.
17: Are there going to be rules that say that if you've assaulted a Capitol Hill police officer or committed a violent crime, you will not be eligible? Why not make that a rule?
25: I expect that, because I'm not one of the commissioners setting up the rules.
17: You're appointing four of the five members.
25: I am appointing all five.
17: You can certainly set up the rules. I would hope you would make a rule that anyone convicted of assaulting a police officer of violent crime is simply not eligible. They should not apply.
16: Democrats say the fund's an illegal abuse of power.
17: Pure theft of public funds.
16: Maryland's Chris Van Hollen.
17: And rewarding individuals who committed crimes is obscene.
16: Sagar Magani at the White House.
14: 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It's 12 after. Deadly hate. New details emerging about the two teens behind the deadly shooting at a San Diego mosque. When America in the Morning continues after these messages.
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0: America in the Morning continues. 90 degree high temperatures up and down the eastern seaboard today. Here's AccuWeather.com meteorologist Matt Rindy.
1: A cold front will be continuing eastward today, and the system has had a history of producing severe thunderstorms. Storms will continue to develop along this front from southern New England through parts of the Ohio Valley and Mid-Atlantic, and then continuing into the Mid-Mississippi Valley down into Louisiana and southeast Texas. The focus for severe thunderstorms will be this afternoon into early tonight across southern New England, southward to eastern Tennessee and western North Carolina. And these storms will be capable of producing flash flooding, damaging winds, and hail. The storms farther south will have some drenching rainfall that could produce flash flooding. It is going to remain quite hot across portions of the east with 90 degree readings from southeast New York all the way down to Florida. This is about 10 to 20 degrees above the historical average, and a few places are likely to break records. Behind the front, it is going to be much cooler over a large part of the central U.S., including the Great Lakes and central and northern plains, even into the Rockies. It is going to be mostly in the 50s and 60s, which is about 10 to 20 degrees below average. And these areas will be largely dry, though a few showers will move through parts of Montana into North Dakota. There could even be a rumble of thunder in parts of eastern Colorado. Another area of stronger storms will be across eastern New Mexico into West Texas this afternoon. And these storms may cause flash flooding as well as large hail and damaging winds. And the rest of the West will be largely dry, with many areas having plenty of sunshine. That's the weather across America. Buffalo, New York will be quite cool today with plenty of clouds and some rain and drizzle with a high around 60. In Houston, Texas, it's going to be much warmer with a few showers and a heavier thunderstorm and a high of 83. That's the nation's weather. I'm AccuWeather.com meteorologist Matt Rindy.
0: 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More is being learned about the two teenagers who opened fire at a San Diego mosque, killing three people before taking their own lives. Lisa Dwyer reports that both teens had a fascination with hatred.
2: Federal authorities say two teenagers who killed three people at a San Diego mosque met online and shared a broad hatred towards different religions and races. Hours before the attack, police were racing to find two teenagers who would ultimately be deemed responsible after the mother of one called police saying her son was suicidal and had run away. Police Chief Scott Wall credits the heroic efforts of a security guard who called in an alert even as he was engaged in a gun battle with preventing the attackers from getting any further.
3: Areas of the mosque where as many as 140 kids were within 15 feet of these suspects.
2: I'm Lisa Dwyer.
0: A shocking situation in New York City where a woman fell to her death through an open manhole. Correspondent Julie Walker reports on how it may have happened.
4: Tragedy on the streets of New York after a 56-year-old woman steps out of her SUV and falls down an open manhole to her death. Police say it happened late Monday night near Fifth Avenue and East 52nd Street in Midtown Manhattan. Con Edison says it's investigating why that manhole cover was off. Brady Metzger adds it to one of those concerns living in New York.
5: No, it is a big fear. I mean, I'm more scared of getting pushed into the tracks than I am of the manhole covers. But I did hear about that incident in Midtown. And yeah, it's scary because she, like, apparently she got out of the car. And then just like right when she got out of the car, the manhole was there and she plunged in.
4: The utility company sends its condolences to the grieving family and says safety remains our top priority. Julie Walker, New York.
0: It's 19 after. When we return on America in the Morning, business headlines, mortgage rates nearing 7% again after these messages.
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0: Midweek business is in. Welcome back. You're with America in the Morning. It's 20 after. Here's CNBC's Jessica Ettinger.
11: Wall Street opens this morning after a pullback for stocks yesterday while bond yields popped. The Dow was down 300 points, the Nasdaq down 200. Turns out investors dumped bonds on fears that inflation is heating up. That sent the yield on the 30-year Treasury soaring to its highest in nearly 20 years. Got to go back to 2007 for a 5.19% yield. Meantime, the yield on the 10-year Treasury rose too. And mortgage rates loosely follow that one. We could have 7% mortgages again. The average rate on a 30-year home loan popped to 6.75% yesterday.
12: The average rate on the 30-year fix just rose to 6.75%, according to Mortgage News Daily. That is the highest level since July 31st, came after the sharp spike in rates at the start of the war. We're now higher than that. Now, that move from the low of 5.99 to now 6.75 is a meaningful change in the housing affordability math. Buyer putting down 20% on a $420,000 home, roughly the national median. Their monthly principal and interest payment has gone from $2,012 to $2,179, a difference of $167. And add up the rising oil prices, and that, it's real money.
11: CNBC's Diana Olick. One of the biggest names on Wall Street reports quarterly results today after the closing bell, AI chipmaker NVIDIA and its CEO Jensen Huang. We'll talk to investors on the earnings call.
13: Look, NVIDIA, that's what investors are focused on, because there's no better sense in terms of the foundation, the perch, for what's going on in the AI revolution than NVIDIA. And I think what we're going to continue to see is the demand trends accelerating. We've seen that from our Asia checks, and physical AI hasn't even come. And that's why it's a get the popcorn out moment when the Godfather speaks on Wednesday.
11: Wedbush's Dan Ives on CNBC. Target also reports results today. Walmart tomorrow. Here's the former vice chairman of Target, Jerry Storch, on CNBC. He's now the CEO of Storch Advisors.
14: A few people know this, but they started the same year, and even Kmart started that year in 1961. But their paths have been very, very different since then. Walmart's a behemoth now. They're way outperforming Target. The question for Target is, are we going to start to see a turnaround under their new CEO? There's a lot of whispers out there. This may be one of the best quarters they've had in a while.
11: On today's watch list, we also get earnings from Hasbro, Analog Devices, and TJ Maxx and Marshall's parent TJX Companies. The Fed releases the minutes from its last meeting. Investors will look at those to get any hints on the direction of interest rates. And the NHL's conference finals begin tonight.
0: Thank you, CNBC's Jessica Ettinger. It's 24 after. Lawmakers move to limit President Trump's war powers. When America in the Morning continues after these messages.
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0: Twenty-six past now. This is America in the Morning. The Senate advanced a resolution to limit President Trump's war powers in Iran on Tuesday, which comes after a fourth Republican joined nearly all Democrats after seven failed attempts. The 50-47 vote came after Louisiana Senator Bill Cassidy joined Senator Susan Collins of Maine, Lisa Murkowski of Alaska, and Rand Paul of Kentucky to move the resolution. Cassidy switched his vote days after he lost his primary election to a Donald Trump-backed candidate. The resolution would direct the president to remove United States armed forces from hostilities within or against Iran unless Congress authorizes a declaration of war. An approved bill that would have provided a legal marketplace for marijuana in Virginia has been vetoed by the state's governor, who many believed was in favor of passing. Correspondent Clayton Neville reports.
23: The proposal that was approved by lawmakers in Virginia would have had the retail market open January 1st with oversight from the Virginia Cannabis Control Authority. Anyone who is 21 years or older would have been able to buy weed. There would have been hundreds of stores statewide. Governor Abigail Spanberger, though, vetoed the legislation and called for retail sales to start July 1st instead. She proposed a series of changes to criminal penalties tied to marijuana possession, but lawmakers rejected those counters. Former Governor of Virginia Glenn Youngkin previously vetoed similar legislation, but Spanberger was expected by some to sign off on the bill. I'm Clayton Neville.
0: America in the Morning for Wednesday, May 20th, 2026 is produced by Jeff McKay. I'm John Trout. This is Westwood One.
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3: 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Here's Gail Mino.
4: Thank you, John. Good morning, everyone. It'll be deja vu for Augusta voters again next month as they go to the polls to settle a mayoral runoff race between incumbent Garnett Johnson and challenger Stephen Kendrick, who faced off in a runoff just 4 years ago. In a field of four candidates, Johnson received nearly 43% of the votes, not enough to claim an outright win. To Kendrick's more than 35%. The mayor said after the votes were counted, he's not surprised to be in another runoff with Kendrick, the former chief tax officer for Richmond County.
5: This is not new for us in that this is over time. We expected to be here with four candidates, and that's where we are. We're primed and ready, and we're going to continue selling our message. We're going to continue talking to the public about why Garnett Johnson deserves to be reelected.
4: The runoff between Johnson and Kendrick will be held in 1 month on June 16th. Elsewhere this morning, the race for the GOP nomination to chair the Columbia County Commission could not have been much closer. District 2 Commissioner Allison Couch edged former Grovetown Mayor Gary Jones by only 109 votes. She goes on to face Democrat Cambry Wood in November. In the commission races, there will be a runoff between top vote-getter Alex Griffin and runner-up Bobby Timmerman. The winner there goes on to face Democrat Michael Jordan later this year. And in District Commission 4, Republican Al Reeves will meet Democrat Samantha Rockwood in November. In other political news this morning, Georgia Congressman Mike Dooley and Mike Collins and political newcomer Derek Dooley will compete for the GOP nomination for U.S. Senate in the June 16 runoff, neither receiving at least 50% plus one of the vote in yesterday's primary to win outright. The 58-year-old Collins represents a district east of Atlanta. Dooley is a lawyer and former college football coach who is running for a political office for the first time. Georgia Congressman Buddy Carter did not qualify for the runoff. The winner will face Democratic incumbent Senator John Ossoff in November. Ossoff is the only senator in the country seeking re-election this year in a state that President Trump won in 2024. Republicans are hoping they can oust him and prevent Democrats from gaining a Senate majority. Elsewhere this morning, 3 days of pomp and circumstance get underway later today in Columbia County. Graduates of Lakeside High School will be the first to receive their diplomas this evening. Commencements for Evans and Greenbrier High School seniors will be held tomorrow. Then Harlem and Grovetown seniors will conclude their high school careers Friday. All commencements will be held at Evanstown Center Park, but should weather interfere, they'll be moved across the street to the Performing Arts Center. All graduations can also be seen live on Columbia County Schools live stream page. A man shot during an encounter with law enforcement in Aiken County is out of the hospital and behind bars this morning. 39-year-old Anthony Cantwell of Augusta was wounded after he led South Carolina State Troopers and Aiken County deputies on a pursuit down I-20 back on May 8th. A warrant says Cantwell abandoned his vehicle after it was disabled, but later raised a weapon described as an AR-15 to his shoulder, causing pursuing officers to fire, striking Cantwell. He was booked into the Aiken County Detention Center following his after his release from the hospital. He's charged with first-degree assault and battery and weapons charges, including three counts of pointing and presenting a firearm. The NAACP is calling on black athletes, alumni, fans, and the public to boycott athletic programs of public universities in states that aim to redistrict longtime black lawmakers. The effort was launched Tuesday, and it comes as civil rights activists aim to apply pressure to Republican-led general assemblies through mass protests and economic boycotts. The Congressional Black Caucus has also said it will oppose a key piece of legislation backed by college athletic conferences unless those conference leaders oppose the redistricting effort. Dow futures are in the green this hour, but just barely. John Patrick updates you on overseas trading during the morning news with John and Mary Liz here on 95.1 WGAC. In for Mary Liz this Wednesday morning, I'm Gail Mino at the WGAC 24-hour news, traffic, and weather center.
6: Mm-hmm. Okay. Thank you, sir. Well, since we're all here, let's check the forecast for today. 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
7: Today will be mostly sunny and warm with a high of 92. Tonight, expect clear skies early, followed by increasing clouds and a low of 63. Tomorrow will be warm with clouds giving way to some sunshine, along with a couple of showers and a thunderstorm in the afternoon. The high will reach 93. For News Talk and Information WGAC, I'm AccuWeather meteorologist Joe Lundberg.
6: 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It's clear and 68 this morning. 535 News Talk and Information, WGAC.
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3: Okay. News talk information, WGAC. It's Augusta's morning news. 541, 19 till 6. It's Wednesday, May 20th. And right over there, in for Mary Liz for the rest of the week, is Gail Mino. You heard from Joe Lundberg. Yeah, you'll hear from Ashley Brown. I'm John Patrick. Morning, sir.
4: Good morning to you.
3: You doing okay?
4: Yeah, sure am.
5: Yeah. Just when you thought you'd heard the last political commercial.
4: Yeah,
3: we're
4: four more
3: not
4: weeks.
3: Done yet.
4: Four more weeks.
3: Not four more years.
4: Yeah,
3: well,
4: four
3: more weeks.
4: We might as well say four more
3: four
4: years. That's about
3: weeks.
4: What it's evolving to.
3: When's Carolina do theirs?
4: Their primary is, it's next month.
3: Okay.
4: I forget the date.
3: So maybe the same date.
4: Could be.
3: Okay. So I assume that Jackson and Jones are gearing up with new spot. I don't think we'll hear them today, but they're gearing up for new radio commercials.
4: Oh, I hope they're new. I'm tired. They got the money. They can afford to vary it up a little bit.
3: I had heard... last night, flipping around, I know Jackson spent his own money, but rumored to have spent about $80 million.
4: I saw that. Yeah, I thought Jackson was probably outspending Jones, but I didn't realize it was quite by that much.
3: You know, I said this with her. I have some friends who, in their career, worked with the state legislature and the university system, and they're kind of plugged into this sort of stuff.
4: Mm-hmm.
3: And this was. God, I don't know how many months ago we were together. Well, probably in March. And one of my friends said that Jackson had just thrown a grenade into the whole thing.
4: Yeah. Oh, yeah.
3: Not that nobody saw it coming, but that when he came, he was impactful.
4: Yeah.
3: So.
4: You know, I don't know that I had ever heard of the guy until he decided, he said, hey, I'm running for governor.
3: Mm-hmm.
4: Showed up one day on TV.
3: And then kept showing up.
4: Yeah, exactly. And then it was clear it was going to be pretty much a two-person race.
3: Yeah.
4: But it just kind of devolved into a mud-throwing contest, to be polite.
3: Yeah. She and I mentioned this yesterday. You know, the research shows that negative ads are impactful.
4: Oh, yeah.
3: But you kind of want to hear what are you going to do?
4: Mm-hmm.
3: Don't tell me about the other guy. Tell me what you're going to do.
4: Yeah.
3: And there was a little of that.
4: Yeah.
3: And then a runoff in the mayoral election.
4: Yep.
3: Okay.
4: Deja vu all over again there.
3: Same date, I would presume.
4: Yeah, the 16th.
3: Okay. You know, interesting. And for as long as I've been here... for the 8 years, you know, you don't really hear those candidates buying television, radio time, or
4: yeah,
3: maybe they buy some television time.

0: But it seems really grassroots when you get to something like that.
1: Mm-hmm.
0: So we're not done.
1: Yeah, I think I don't keep track of the spots that closely, but I mean, you couldn't help but do it with the governor, with Jackson and Jones. But I think I heard some spots with the mayor, and I can't remember.
0: I think so. Okay.
1: I don't recall whether Kendrick bought any time or not.
0: I don't remember playing any in the morning, but then again, I've slept since then.
1: Yeah.
0: So again, if you thought we were done and you wanted all the signs out of the yards and you wanted all the commercials on the radio station to be not political, not yet.
1: No.
0: Not yet. We still got
1: when the runoff is done, there'll be a bit of a break,
0: yes.
1: But it won't be much of a break, and they'll start right up again.
0: Exactly. All right. Wednesday morning, middle of the week weather brought to you by Peachtree Pools. Call today. You will be swimming this summer.
2: Today will be mostly sunny and warm with a high of 92. Tonight, expect clear skies early, followed by increasing clouds and a low of 63. Tomorrow will be warm with clouds giving way to some sunshine. There is a chance of a couple of showers and a thunderstorm in the afternoon with a high of 93. For News Talk and Information WGAC, I'm AccuWeather meteorologist Joe Lundberg.
0: Mm-hmm. Thanks, Joe. It's clear. It's 68 degrees. It's 5:46 in the morning. 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
9: All right. News talk, information, WGAC. It's Augusta's morning news, you know. Yesterday, mixed results. Dow was up 159. NASDAQ was down 134. Dow futures this morning are up about 40. With Gail and Joe, AB's on deck. I'm John. Gail with a look at what we're following this morning.
10: There were a couple of tax issues that were on Tuesday's primary ballot in Augusta. We'll have what the outcome was of those two questions.
9: Okay. So the NBA playoffs are in their conference finals. You got the Knicks and the Cavaliers. They played last night. By the way, spoiler alert, Knicks came back and won. And the other in the West, you've got a great series. You got San Antonio. And you got Oklahoma City, and they had game one the other night, game two tonight. I'm not going to speak for you, but I have a ton of friends who love sports, who love college basketball,
10: Let me guess.
9: But will not watch a minute of the NBA.
10: Yeah, that doesn't surprise me.
9: Why?
10: Well, that's that. You know, I used to watch the NBA a lot when I was a kid. I mean, if I told you how far back that goes, I'd tell you how old I am. But does the name Jack Twyman mean anything to anybody?
9: Not many.
10: Not many. No. But you know, I did up through the end of the Bird Jordan or the Bird Magic era. And of course, Jordan lasted, was still around a few years after that. But after that, I don't know. The game is just, it's not as much about basketball anymore as it is about the players, as it is about the arenas and all the bells and whistles that come with them.
9: I'll tell you what interests me and what I still look at when, and I enjoy it. But I'll tell you what I find interesting as one who, to your point, who watched it through many decades, through various ways of playing the game, to watch guys drive the basket
10: and carry the ball for six yards.
9: Well, there's that. Yeah, there's carrying it and walking. And then, yeah, you got to look past the step through. But to get under the basket and then toss it out for three.
10: That's.
9: When it looks like they're, they can score. And now, because we grew up, to your point, Mr. Twyman, there was Bill Russell, there was Will Chamberlain, there was Kareem Abdul-Jabbar. There were centers.
10: Yeah.
9: There were centers who played like centers.
10: Nate Thurmond.
9: And we don't have that.
10: No.
9: Wembanyama might as well be a forward. But to watch the guys, I still am like, why don't you shoot it when they drive the basket and they toss it out for three? And it's a lot of threes.
10: Yeah.
9: When you hear things like, I think the Celtics at times, maybe other teams have thrown up like 50 threes in a game. It's like, oh, Lord.
10: And the college game is becoming that too.
9: A little bit.
10: Yeah.
9: Yeah, you're right. Do you think, okay, I mean, I don't know that that's why people aren't watching it, but if the college game gets more and more, and we're going to do a little bit of a college story here in a few minutes about the finances of some of these institutions. I don't know. I'm fascinated by the people who do. Now, I've also got some friends, spirit of full disclosure, who love college football, but won't watch an NFL game.
10: Yeah.
9: I don't know if that's the pay thing. I don't know if that's now they're getting paid in college, but
10: I still pay much more attention to the college football game than I do the pros.
9: Mm-hmm.
10: Now when the playoffs come, I sit and I watch those games.
9: Right.
10: But during the regular season, I'll usually have the games on, but I might be reading a book or be occupied elsewhere. Mm-hmm. And again, it's probably a product of age, I'm sure, but, I don't know. It seems like the game itself, kind of takes a back seat to everything else that the sports are involved in.
9: I don't know that I've thought about that. Okay.
10: That's just my opinion.
9: Okay. All right.
10: For what it's worth.
9: Yeah, that's fine. Yeah. Let's check the forecast. 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
11: Today will be mostly sunny and warm with a high of 92. Tonight, expect clear skies early, followed by increasing clouds and a low of 63. Tomorrow will be warm with clouds giving way to some sunshine, along with a couple of showers and a thunderstorm in the afternoon. The high will reach 93. For News Talk and Information WGAC, I'm AccuWeather meteorologist Joe Lundberg.
9: Mm-hmm. It is clear. We got 68 this morning, and it's already 4 till 6. Don't run late. News Talk Information, WGA.
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21: Trump-backed candidates come up big. I'm Chris DeMeo, Fox News. The results of a key primary in Kentucky showcase President Trump's continued influence over Republican voters.
22: Ed Galrine telling supporters,
23: standing in front of you here tonight as the Republican nominee for Kentucky Congressional District 4.
22: The President Trump-backed Navy SEAL veteran winning the district's GOP primary, defeating incumbent Representative Thomas Massie.
24: I got 7 months left in Congress.
22: Massie, who has served in Congress since 2012, reacting to the loss, telling supporters they ran a race they can be proud of. Kristen Goodwin, Fox News.
21: Massie was one of President Trump's most outspoken critics on Capitol Hill. Well, President Trump announcing on social media yesterday that he's endorsing Texas Attorney General Ken Paxton in a bid to oust Texas Senator John Cornyn in the runoff of the Texas GOP Senate primary next week.
25: I think he's the most significant endorsement in at least my lifetime. If you get his endorsement, it's better than it's the gold standard.
21: Ken Paxton on Fox's The Will Cain Show. Democrats and Republicans went to the polls in Georgia yesterday to choose their party's candidates for the November ballot. Here's Fox's Ted Lindner.
26: A crowded field of high-profile candidates is vying to succeed term-limited Governor Brian Kemp, with Burt Jones and Rick Jackson advancing to a runoff in the Republican primary, a race for which more than $125 million has already been spent. The runoff happens June 16th. Meanwhile, two-term Representative Mike Collins advanced to the Republican runoff in the state's U.S. Senate race. Georgia Republicans are seeking a challenger to Democratic Senator John Ossoff. Among Collins' rivals, Representative Buddy Carter has highlighted his conservative record in Congress, while former college football coach Derek Dooley has presented himself as a political outsider. Ted Lindner, Fox News.
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11: Today will be mostly sunny and warm with a high of 92. Tonight, expect clear skies early, followed by increasing clouds and a low of 63. Tomorrow will be warm with clouds giving way to some sunshine. There is a chance of a couple of showers and a thunderstorm in the afternoon with a high of 93. For News Talk and information, WGAC, I'm AccuWeather meteorologist Joe Lundberg.
10: WGAC News Time coming up on 6:05. Good morning, I'm Gail Mino, in for Mary Liz this morning. You've seen this before, a runoff needed to determine Augusta's next mayor. Incumbent Garnett Johnson and challenger Stephen Kendrick will stage a repeat of 4 years ago when Johnson defeated Kendrick in a runoff. The mayor was the top vote getter in Tuesday's primary, getting just under 43% of ballots cast, with Kendrick coming in second in the field of four candidates with more than 35% of the ballots. Also Tuesday, Augustans approved a pair of taxes extending the existing 1 cent SPLOST sales tax that's used to fund capital improvement projects and the like, and a new one half cent FLOST. That's what's called a floating half penny tax that'll be used to provide property tax relief. In an extremely close primary race in Columbia County, Commissioner Allison Couch eked out a win over former Grovetown Mayor Gary Jones to become the Republican nominee for commission chair. Couch, who has represented District 2 on the commission for the past several years, barely got the win by a 109-vote margin over Jones. She'll go on to meet Democrat Cambry Wood in November. Georgia Republicans trek to the polls again next month to nominate a candidate to succeed the term-limited governor, Brian Kemp. Businessman Rick Johnson and Lieutenant Governor Rick Jackson were the top vote. Rick Johnson and Lieutenant Governor Burt Jones, I should say, were the top two vote-getters in yesterday's primary, neither with enough to win the nomination outright, though. Jones, with the backing of President Trump, says he'll keep the state red.
5: Whoever the next governor is not inheriting a bad situation. They are not inheriting a broken Pontiac here. You know, they got a pretty good Cadillac here to get into, and the only thing they got to do is not mess it up. And I can tell you right now, the thing that worries about the people I've run against, both Republican and Democrats, is I don't think they have that same grit about them to make sure that Georgia stays a red state.
10: It's a different story on the Democrat side, where former Atlanta Mayor Keisha Lance Bottoms easily outdistanced six other candidates, receiving more than 56% of the vote to win her party's nomination. The South Carolina House has endorsed a plan to redraw congressional districts to favor Republicans at the urging of President Trump. The chamber voted early this morning on a new congressional map, sending it to a more skeptical state Senate. Some Republicans have questioned whether redistricting may backfire, making districts competitive enough for Democrats to gain seats instead of securing all seven for the GOP. If the proposal becomes law, South Carolina would delay its House primaries to August and spend at least $3 million on another statewide election. Lawsuits against the new map are likely. There's a ribbon cutting at Fort Gordon later this morning to celebrate completion of the first set of new homes in the Pine Tree Terrace neighborhood on Post. The 3- and 4-bedroom, 4-unit townhomes are at the corner of Avenue of the States and North Range Road. The $76 million development was created by junior enlisted service members. In all, there will be 76 homes, all with a garage and a neighborhood playground. New measles cases are confirmed in Georgia. State Department of Public Health officials say the virus was confirmed in 3 members of a Metro Atlanta family who recently traveled internationally. Now, officials are working to identify people who may have been exposed to measles by contact with the 3 since they returned home. The new viruses bring to 5 the number of confirmed measles cases in Georgia so far this year. The state recorded 10 confirmed cases in 2025. The Braves were in action against the Cubbies last evening at Truist Park in Atlanta. The all-seeing, all-knowing sports guy, Ashley Brown, has that and more on 2020 Sports during the morning news with John and Mary Liz here on 95.1 WGAC. In for Mary Liz this morning, I'm Gail Mino in the WGAC News Center.
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11: Today will be mostly sunny and warm with a high of 92. Tonight, expect clear skies early, followed by increasing clouds and a low of 63. Tomorrow will be warm with clouds giving way to some sunshine, along with a couple of showers and a thunderstorm in the afternoon. The high will reach 93. For News Talk and information, WGAC, I'm AccuWeather meteorologist Joe Lundberg.
7: Okay. Clear start this morning, 68 degrees. 6:16, News Talk and information, WGAC.
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7: Coming up on 6:17 now. Yeah, we were talking a little while back about, you know, college sports, college football, college basketball. Reading a lot of articles lately about struggles of of colleges, especially private institutions. By the way, I mentioned this to her. I was home in Norfolk last Friday playing in my high school's charitable fundraising golf tournament.
0: Oh.
7: It now costs $15,000 to go to my high school.
0: Wow.
7: It says fewer high school graduates are enrolling in college, and the overall population of college-age students is shrinking, a trend experts refer to as the demographic cliff, because we have to have a name for everything.
0: Yeah.
7: Higher operating costs, limitations on tuition increases have restricted institutions' ability to raise revenue. Higher education as a whole is facing serious financial headwinds. I've seen things like, I thought I saw, you know, Clemson's losing close to, I think, I don't know if it was 1.5 million, it has to be a billion, 1.5 billion or something like that. They're just struggling with fewer and fewer kids are choosing college. You know, now they're paying athletes, or somebody's paying athletes. Yeah. Sometimes it's the institution. It says last September, U.S. hosted more than 1.2 million students from abroad. That was an all-time high. But in 2025, the number of international students on college campuses is decreasing. And you hear more and more, you know, I didn't do it, so I can't really speak from experience. But it seems to me, you know, the real test comes when you, you get there. And you really have to, at least in my mind, realize that you're setting yourself up for the maybe the rest of your life by what you choose as a major and how you go down that path.
0: Yeah, yeah.
7: And a lot of people choose, and we've done a lot of stories on this, choose the majors that just aren't going to get you anywhere.
0: Yeah, well, you know, maybe the schools could. Now, the schools... You hope they're not dummies there, and they're not. But
7: you like to think
0: if they can, if they can see the same numbers you and I are looking at, and see that kids are figuring it out, why can't they figure out and just axe those majors?
7: Yeah.
0: Now I know that's going to throw people out of work and
7: yes,
0: all that stuff,
7: yeah.
0: But you know that happens outside of academia every day.
7: Mm-hmm. Yeah. These you just don't offer it.
0: Yeah. Now, in defense, I've noticed back a couple of state universities back where I come from in the Midwest have done that and are doing it. They've reviewed things, you know, and they've chopped some low enrollment. You know, if the demand isn't there, you know, just okay, let's cut our losses and move on. Which seems like a reasonable business practice to me.
7: Yeah, and I think that's the key. You got to start operating this like a business, like a maybe not as mercenary as for profit, but you can't keep losing money.
0: No.
7: And you know, we talk a lot about athletics and, you know, college football playoffs and more teams and more money, but apparently it's not enough. Money.
0: No, it's never gonna be enough.
7: Yeah.
0: You know, they're gonna expand, and if you think this is the last, the expansion of the NCAA tournament that just took place a couple of weeks
7: basketball.
0: Ago, that's not gonna be the end of that.
7: No,
0: either.
7: I mean, no. They need it. They gotta have the money.
0: Yeah.
7: Apparently,
0: TV wants it. The leagues want it.
7: Yeah.
0: The presidents and ADs want
7: and apparently
0: it.
7: Apparently, the colleges have to have it.
0: Yeah.
7: Seemingly.
0: Yeah.
7: I think I thought I read where Duke's losing money. You know, the private institutions are really having a hard time.
0: Well, they opened the door to this.
7: Yeah.
0: And, you know, it's hard to have much sympathy. I love college sports. I really do. But, and again, this could be a product of age again. I guess I blame that for everything. But, you know, it's with what it's become, it's just a little, I'm feeling my interest ebb a little bit.
7: Yeah.
0: Don't maybe watch the West Coast game that starts
7: right.
0: at 10:30
7: right.
0: On the CBS Sports Network anymore, that sort of thing. But
7: Speaking of all of that, here's AB.
1: WGAC 2020 Sports. Well, the Lakeside Panthers are the Class 5A state champions in golf. It's their second championship in three seasons. They're sixth overall. They did it in dominating fashion. They finished 20 under par, an 18-shot win over second place Coffee High School. Also in the individual race, Lakeside senior Hamilton Coleman closed out his tremendous career by birdieing three of the last four holes in regulation to force a playoff. He wins in sudden death. He's your individual champ. He is assigned to play at Georgia. In the NBA, what a two games we've had so far in the conference finals. First, it was San Antonio in double overtime over Oklahoma City. This time, the Knicks were down 22 in the fourth quarter. They rallied to beat the Cavs 115-104 in overtime. Jalen Brunson had 38. Also, the Braves, a winner over the Marlins 8-4. Ronald Acuna returned to the lineup with a double, two walks, three runs scored. In the Braves bullpen, four shutout innings. The Braves play at the Marlins again tonight at 6:40. 2020 Sports, Ashley Brown, 95.1 WGAC.
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7: All right. News Talk Information, WGAC. It's Augusta's morning news. 6:23 now. Markets were mixed yesterday. The Dow was up 159. The NASDAQ was down 134. Dow futures this morning are up over 100. NASDAQ futures up over 200. All right, we've done the roll call. Gail, AB, Joe, and John are all here. Gail with a look at what we're following this morning.
10: Augusta's mayor's race, not over yet. It's headed for a runoff next month. We'll hear some comments from challenger Stephen Kendrick coming up.
7: All right. I do like to bring this up because it gets forgotten, and that's Nancy Guthrie. Still nothing going on there, except I'm reading that the family will no longer be in contact with that local sheriff. They're now just talking to the FBI.
10: Yeah, he's been taking some heat. I haven't followed it closely enough lately to know what that's all about, but apparently there's some unhappiness there.
7: Mm-hmm. Public is frustrated. The Guthrie family is frustrated. The sheriff told a magazine, every passing second must feel like 100 days because they don't know. What matters is moving forward carefully so we don't make mistakes or falsely accuse somebody or make a bad arrest. He is no longer communicating directly with the family, and the FBI has assumed all of those liaison responsibilities. Some of the talking heads on television say, I wonder who cut off the communication. Was it the family or was it him?
10: Yeah.
7: I think this just shows a confidence in the family to deal with the FBI and not the Pima County Sheriff under a cloud that he, unfortunately, is operating with this investigation. And again, not a peep about anything.
10: It's over 100 days now, isn't it?
7: Yeah. Not a body, not a suspect, not a peep. You know they're working on it. You know they're working hard on it.
10: Oh, sure.
7: And they don't have to tell us everything. But
10: it's strange.
7: Yep. Weather on the fives, brought to you by Peachtree Pools. Call today. Swim this summer.
11: Today will be mostly sunny and warm with a high of 92. Tonight, expect clear skies early, followed by increasing clouds and a low of 63. Tomorrow will be warm with clouds giving way to some sunshine. There is a chance of a couple of showers and a thunderstorm in the afternoon with a high of 93. For News Talk and Information WGAC, I'm AccuWeather meteorologist Joe Lundberg.
7: Okay, thanks, Joe. Clear, 68 degrees. We're coming up on 6:26 in the morning. News Talk Information, WGAC. 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
7: 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Here's Gail Mino.
0: Thank you, John. It'll be a replay of 4 years ago when Augustans go to the polls again next month to elect a mayor. Just like they did 4 years ago, incumbent Garnett Johnson and challenger Stephen Kendrick find themselves in a runoff after neither received enough votes to claim outright victory. Kendrick, the former top tax official in Richmond County, says he's offering something different if elected.
21: I think Augusta can just do better. I think obviously the community has said they want better. And so give me the opportunity to show you what it can be like to have someone who understands how to grow this community, how to build this community, and unite this community.
0: That runoff set for June 16th. The race for the GOP nomination to chair the Columbia County Commission could not have been much closer. District 2 Commissioner Allison Couch edged former Grovetown Mayor Gary Jones just by 109 votes and will go on to face Democrat Cambry Wood in November. In the commission and other commission races, there will be a runoff between top vote-getter Alex Griffin and runner-up Bobby Timmerman. The winner there goes on to face Democrat Michael Jordan in November. In Commission District 4, Republican Al Reeves will meet Democrat
10: Samantha Rockwood in November. In Columbia County school board races, there will be a runoff next month in District 2 between Tiffany Heitzman and Kimberly Howard. Heitzman getting nearly 40% of the ballots cast, while Howard came in second with just under 30%. In the District 3 school board race, incumbent Judy Teasley won re-election over two challengers, receiving nearly 60% of the votes cast, with challengers Jessica Fisher and Jessica Wood far behind. Georgia Congressman Mike Collins and political newcomer Derek Dooley will compete for the Republican nomination for U.S. Senate in next month's runoff, neither receiving at least 50% of the vote in yesterday's primary to win outright. The 58-year-old Collins represents a district east of Atlanta. The 57-year-old Dooley is a lawyer and former college football coach running for the office the first time. He's the son of the late, great Vince Dooley at the University of Georgia. But Georgia Congressman Buddy Carter did not qualify for the runoff. The winner will face Democrat incumbent Senator John Ossoff in November. Ossoff is the only Democrat senator in the country seeking re-election this year in a state that President Trump won 2 years ago. Republicans are hoping that they can oust him and prevent Democrats from gaining a Senate seat. 3 days of pomp and circumstance get underway later today in Columbia County. Graduates of Lakeside High School will be the first to receive their diplomas this evening. Commencements for Evans and Greenbrier High School seniors will be held tomorrow. Then Harlem and Grovetown seniors will conclude their high school careers on Friday. All commencements will be held at Evanstown Center Park, but should weather intervene, they'll be moved across the road to the Performing Arts Center. All graduations can be seen live on Columbia County Schools' live stream page. One of America's once dominant beer brands is being discontinued after more than 175 years. Schlitz Premium, a brand that traces its roots to Milwaukee in the 1840s and was once among the largest breweries in the country, is being put on hiatus, parent company Pabst Brewing Company confirms, after Wisconsin Brewing Company announced it would brew the brand's final batch later this month. The Schlitz brand became famous for its longtime slogan, "The beer that made Milwaukee famous," and was once the nation's largest brewery before Anheuser-Busch overtook it in the late 1950s. Schlitz rose to prominence after the Great Chicago Fire in 1871, when the brewery shipped beer to Chicago as residents struggled to access clean drinking water. A major utility merger is proposed that would affect hundreds of thousands of South Carolina ratepayers. NextEra Energy wants to acquire Dominion Energy in an all-stock deal valued at $67 billion that would create the biggest regulated electric utility in the U.S. Both companies' boards of directors have approved the merger, which still needs the okay of shareholders and regulatory agencies, including the Nuclear Regulatory Commission. If that approval happens, the merger could be completed the next year to year and a half. The new utility would serve customers from Virginia, throughout the Carolinas, and on into Florida. Well, the Dow futures are in the green this hour, but not by much. John updates you on overseas trading during the morning news with John and Mary Liz here on 95.1 WGAC. In for Mary Liz this morning, I'm Gail Mino in the WGAC News Center.
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11: Today will be mostly sunny and warm with a high of 92. Tonight, expect clear skies early, followed by increasing clouds and a low of 63. Tomorrow will be warm with clouds giving way to some sunshine, along with a couple of showers and a thunderstorm in the afternoon. The high will reach 93. For News Talk and Information WGAC, I'm AccuWeather meteorologist Joe Lundberg.
7: All right, thanks, Joe. We got some sunshine this morning already. 67 degrees, 636. 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
3: Well, NBA fans are getting their money's worth so far in the conference finals. First, it was the Spurs in double overtime over the defending champion Oklahoma City Thunder in Game 1 with a performance from the ages from young big man Victor Wembanyama. In the Eastern Conference Finals, the Knicks were down 22 in the fourth quarter. They rallied a win in overtime, 115-104 over the Cavs to take Game 1 of that series. Jalen Brunson had 38. The Braves went over the Marlins yesterday, 8-4. Matt Olson drove in three, and the Braves bullpen four shutout innings. The Braves play at the Marlins again tonight at 6:40. Jason Kidd surprisingly out as the head coach of the Dallas Mavericks, fired after five seasons. He had 4 years and $40 million left on his contract. And Rashee Rice is going to jail for 30 days. He violated his probation with a positive marijuana test. He was on probation for a crash that left several people injured, and he was going at a high rate of speed. And congratulations to the Lakeside High School Panthers boys golf team. They are state champions in Class 5A. 2020 Sports, Ashley Brown, 95.1 WGAC.
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6: Okay, News Talk Information, WGAC. It's Augusta's Morning News for your Wednesday, 6:43 now, 17 away from 7 o'clock. Little bit of sports with Gail and AB and John. We were talking earlier about the NFL. All I got this morning is NFL stuff. We mentioned yesterday the Super Bowl going to Nashville in 2030. They're building a new stadium. Roger Goodell doesn't mince words when he talks about the international games. They want to do 16 international games a year.
7: Wow.
6: That's one a week, pretty much. Two teams every week will be playing some sort of international game somewhere. And as I said yesterday, they're doing this for a variety of reasons, but one of the reasons is I think they want to sell that package to somebody.
7: Mm-hmm.
6: Netflix. We'll talk about Amazon here in a second. Whoever it might be, who's interested, who would like those games? And there's another way to drive revenue for the NFL.
7: Yeah.
6: And if they find a streaming service partner, that'll be a lot of money.
7: Oh, yeah.
6: Speaking of streaming in the NFL, there are reports, or at least speculation, that Amazon, and they've got the Thursday night games, they pay about $1 billion a year for the Thursday night games, might be interested in Sunday night football also.
7: Oh, okay.
6: The games on Amazon do about 15.5 million people. That's up 16% from the prior season. Most watched year in the 20-year history of the package. You can imagine, too. God, they've been playing Thursday night football for 20 years?
7: Yeah.
6: Really?
7: Mm-hmm.
6: Wow. You know, and they've got their setup. I mean, they got a pregame, they got a postgame. They do a pretty good job with the production. And speculation is, according to some of the folks who know these sorts of things, they'd be stunned looking at the schedule of Sunday night football if Amazon isn't heavily involved. They're in position where they have Thursday night football. I'd imagine they're going to have multiple packages because the business is too lucrative being involved in football.

0: football, and they've had a front row seat now for a couple of years of data, and this guy would be stunned if they didn't double down. NFL is widely expected to exercise its 2029 opt-out and seek to double its annual media revenue in the next round. I've said this before. The guy who's in charge of the PGA Tour, who came from the NFL, who was in many circles the guy they thought would replace Goodell, he said there's going to be $30 billion. The NFL gets about $12 billion. Of the $30 billion. He said the NFL is going to want about $24 billion of it next time, which doesn't leave a whole lot for all the other sports.
1: No. Do you think Goodell, now this isn't going to happen in the next few years, but do you think Goodell ever tries to move the Super Bowl overseas?
0: No, I don't think he'll try to do that. I think, and I don't think he'll put it on strictly streaming either. I wouldn't be surprised if it went to a Saturday. You know, they're going to get a test next year, because everybody complains about, you know, nobody's at work on Monday after a Super Bowl.
1: Super Bowl Monday.
0: So if you moved it to Saturday, you would have Sunday. Mm-hmm. Next year, the Super Bowl is the day before President's Day, so people will be off on Monday anyway, and we'll get a sense of
1: people get that day off.
0: I thought just presidents got that day off.
1: Yeah.
0: 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Call today, and you will be swimming in the summer.
2: Today will be mostly sunny and warm with a high of 92. Tonight, expect clear skies early, followed by increasing clouds and a low of 63. Tomorrow will be warm with clouds giving way to some sunshine. There is a chance of a couple of showers and a thunderstorm in the afternoon with a high of 93. For News Talk and Information WGAC, I'm AccuWeather meteorologist Joe Lundberg.
0: All right, it's sunny and 67 now. 6:47 in the morning, News Talk Information WGAC.
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12: 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But why would I tell you all that when you could make the drive to Thompson and come see for yourself? We don't have it all, but we have an awful lot at Kent's, a Thompson tradition since 1963.
0: Alrighty. News talk information, WGAC, it's Augusta's morning news. Good morning. Markets were mixed yesterday. The Dow was up 159, helpful. NASDAQ down 134, not helpful. Dow futures this morning up over 100. NASDAQ futures up over 200. Austin's coming up in 30 minutes. We'll find out what's on his mind this morning. I'm thinking elections. With Gail, who's in for Mary Liz, Joe, A.B., and John. Gail, with a look at what we're following this morning.
1: We know who the Republican nominee for to chair the Columbia County Commission will be come November. We'll have that name coming up.
0: Okay. Retirement. We're of the age. A lot of folks, a lot of friends, a lot of people retiring. They retire for a lot of different reasons, and they, when they retire, where they go, where they stay for a lot of different reasons. And I think most folks stay where they are. I know some folks that move closer to the kids and the grandkids. And I got one friend I'm thinking about. His mother-in-law passed away and left the wife the house, and they said, let's go there, outside Asheville. A report. If you're thinking about moving, thinking about going somewhere else, I don't know why you'd go somewhere totally different that you've never been. But if you're thinking about something like that, five communities that people are retiring to in 2026 recommended. I don't know if this is in any particular order, but first on the list is Midland, Michigan. Honey, we're going to Midland, Michigan. What do you think about that? Low cost of living, main reason. Median home price, about $206,000, well below the national average of about $360,000. Not really heard of Midland. Second, another place I hadn't heard of, Homosassa Springs, Florida. Popular destination for retirees, small community of Homosassa Springs, ranked high in its affordability. It's north of Tampa, low housing cost, median price $220,000, easy access to the coast, no state income taxes. The Woodlands in Texas near Houston, near world-class healthcare facilities, housing options, low tax burdens. Texas also without the state income tax. Cost of living is relatively higher than the smaller communities that top the list. Also out there is Rio Rancho, New Mexico. Dry, sunny weather, an appealing destination for retirees and their bones, suburb of Albuquerque, and then kind of closer to home, Asheville. I don't think of Asheville as, like, inexpensive. Located in the mountains, obviously. 95,000 residents. Offers access to amenities found in smaller metro areas. Now, it does say here, the median home price in Asheville, $442,000.
1: New.
0: That's not really. That's not affordable.
1: That's not economical, no.
0: No, that's not. That's not economical. But I mean, for the most part, I mean, when and if, I think we're sticking here. I don't think we're going. I don't know that. I mean, God, when at that point, you know, you've been here 40 plus years, close to 50 years. I don't want to go somewhere and start fresh.
1: No, I wouldn't.
0: Knowing nobody. Maybe your kids. Maybe you go somewhere with the kids and the grandkids. Yeah. But that's all you know. I don't want to do that.
1: You know, I went home last summer for mm-hmm. a class reunion. Mm-hmm. It was the first time I had seen many of those people in years, decades, really. And a lot had changed, but, mm-hmm. you know, still it's farmland as far as the eye can see, pretty much. And every now and then I think, you know, I wouldn't mind spending a little bit more time up there, but it would have to be in the non-winter months.
0: The warmer months, as it were?
1: Yeah.
0: Yeah. Not, nothing to do with that.
1: And there just aren't that many people left. It's changed.
0: I think I'm sticking around. Weather on the Fives brought to you by RCS Roofing, rcsroofing.net, where they nail it every time.
2: Today will be mostly sunny and warm with a high of 92. Tonight, expect clear skies early, followed by increasing clouds and a low of 63. Tomorrow will be warm with clouds giving way to some sunshine, along with a couple of showers and a thunderstorm in the afternoon. The high will reach 93. For News Talk and Information WGAC, I'm AccuWeather meteorologist Joe Lundberg.
0: Okay, sunshine. Pretty morning. Isn't it nice? 67 degrees now. It's 3 till 7. 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
21: A win for President Trump in Kentucky.
22: I'm Dave Anthony, Fox News. The Republican he backed to oust the GOP congressman he doesn't like won. Ed Galrine defeated Thomas Massie.
23: It was a David versus Goliath. I was the underdog. I want to thank the president. I want to thank the conservative Republicans from this district.
22: And Galrine beat Massie by almost 10 points in the most expensive House primary race ever, with about $33 million spent. And Galrine will be the favorite in November in a strongly Republican district. Congressman Massie, who opposes the president's actions in Iran and voted against the Big Beautiful Bill, said after losing,
24: "We need to bring this country together. It is not... There's too much of the uniparty in Washington, D.C.
22: Last Saturday, a Republican senator President Trump wanted ousted, Bill Cassidy, lost a primary in Louisiana. The president's also backing a GOP challenger in Texas next week, wanting Ken Paxton to defeat Senator John Cornyn. Back to Kentucky.
25: Congressman Andy Barr won the GOP Senate primary. He was backed by President Trump and is seen as the heavy favorite to replace outgoing Senator Mitch McConnell.
22: Fox's Madeline Rivera. In Georgia, Congressman Mike Collins and Derek Dooley advanced to a Republican runoff in the campaign against Democratic Senator John Ossoff. The ceasefire still holds in the Iran conflict after President Trump put on hold a plan to resume bombing to let talks continue. Vice President Vance says
26: it takes two to tango. We are not going to have a deal that allows the Iranians to have a nuclear weapon. So as the president just told me, we're locked and loaded.
22: But Fox's Trey Yingst reports from Tel Aviv.
27: Iran's Islamic Revolutionary Guard Corps released a new threat against the United States and Israel, warning that if they launch a renewed bombing campaign, there will be serious consequences for the entire region.
22: Two Chinese oil tankers that were among the many in limbo in the Strait of Hormuz for months in the Iran conflict. It's halted shipping and finally sailed through. Oil prices are down this morning about 2%, but at the gas pump, another 2-cent increase today. 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
2: Today will be mostly sunny and warm with a high of 92. Tonight, expect clear skies early, followed by increasing clouds and a low of 63. Tomorrow will be warm with clouds giving way to some sunshine. There is a chance of a couple of showers and a thunderstorm in the afternoon with a high of 93. For News Talk and Information WGAC, I'm AccuWeather meteorologist Joe Lundberg.
3: WGAC News Time is coming up on 7:06. Good morning, I'm Gail Mino, in for Mary Liz this morning. It'll be a replay of 4 years ago when Augustans go to the polls again next month to elect a mayor. Just like they did 4 years ago, incumbent Garnett Johnson and challenger Stephen Kendrick find themselves in a runoff after neither received enough votes to claim outright victory Tuesday. Kendrick, the former top tax official in Richmond County, says he's offering something different if elected.
4: I think Augusta can just do better. I think obviously the community has said they want better. And so give me the opportunity to show you what it can be like to have someone who understands how to grow this community, how to build this community, and unite this community.
3: That runoff set for June 16th. In Augusta Commission races, District 2's Stacy Pulliam won another term, as did Lonnie Wimberly in District 4, winning easily over former Commissioner Alvin Mason. Challenger Tamika Bean ousted incumbent Tony Lewis in District 6, and incumbent Wayne Guilfoyle easily won re-election from Super District 10. In an extremely close primary race in Columbia County, Commissioner Alan Couch eked out a win over former Grovetown Mayor Gary Jones to become the Republican nominee for Commission Chair. Couch, who has represented District 2 on the Commission the past several years, barely got the win by a 109-vote margin over Jones. She'll go on to meet Democrat Cambry Wood in November. The South Carolina House has endorsed a plan to redraw its congressional districts to favor Republicans at the urging of President Trump. The chamber voted early this morning on a new congressional map, sending it to the more skeptical state Senate, where some Republicans, including Majority Leader Shane Massey of Edgefield, have questioned whether redistricting could backfire and make districts competitive enough for Democrats to gain seats instead of securing all seven for the GOP. If the proposal becomes law, South Carolina would delay its U.S. House primaries until August and spend at least $3 million on another statewide election. Lawsuits against a new map are more than likely. Elsewhere this morning, during a man shot during an encounter with law enforcement in Aiken County is out of the hospital and behind bars. 39-year-old Anthony Cantwell of Augusta was wounded after he led South Carolina State Troopers and Aiken County deputies on a pursuit down I-20 on May 8th. A warrant says Cantwell abandoned his vehicle after it was disabled, but later raised a weapon described as an AR-15 to his shoulder, causing pursuing officers to fire, striking Cantwell. He was booked into the Aiken County Detention Center following his release from the hospital, charged with first-degree assault and battery and weapons charges, including three counts of pointing and presenting a firearm. Richmond County authorities are on the lookout for a runaway teen this morning. They say 15-year-old Nazir McGee was last seen Monday in the area of Dean's Bridge Road. McGee is black, 5'8", 160 pounds. Anyone who knows where the teen might be is asked to call the Richmond County Sheriff's Department. Former Google CEO Eric Schmidt was met with boos during a University of Arizona commencement speech after discussing artificial intelligence and fears the technology could reshape or replace parts of the workforce. Schmidt addressed graduates while reflecting on how technology transformed society during his career. The atmosphere shifted, though, when he pivoted to AI, a topic that has increasingly fueled concern about job displacement among younger workers entering the labor market. Boos from the crowd intensified after Schmidt compared artificial intelligence to previous technological revolutions. Schmidt acknowledged those fears as rational, but he argued that graduates should help shape the future AI rather than reject it. Well, the Braves were in action against the Cubs last evening at Truist Park in Atlanta. The all-seeing, all-knowing Ashley Brown has that and more on 2020 Sports during the Morning News with John and Mary Liz right here on 95.1 WGAC. In for Mayor Liz, I'm Gail Mino in the WGAC News Center.
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15: 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Hello. Morning. It's quarter past seven.
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2: Today will be mostly sunny and warm with a high of 92. Tonight, expect clear skies early, followed by increasing clouds and a low of 63. Tomorrow will be warm with clouds giving way to some sunshine, along with a couple of showers and a thunderstorm in the afternoon. The high will reach 93. For News Talk and Information WGAC, I'm AccuWeather meteorologist Joe Lundberg.
16: Okay. It's sunny. It's 67 degrees now. News Talk Information WGAC.
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2: 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All right, 717, time to hear from Austin. 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
3: Very interesting results last night, to say the least. And while the primaries are over with, a lot of work is yet to be done, particularly when it comes to engaging voters. Stay with us. So lots of interesting elections headed to runoffs in 4 weeks, including a commission race in Columbia County. We've got several state races going to runoff. You got the mayor's race in Augusta going to runoff. But let's address the elephant in the room. Last night, we saw Allison Couch defeat Gary Jones in what was one of the nastiest elections that we've seen in my lifetime covering elections here in Columbia County. Very, very narrow victory. But looking at the numbers last night, what really struck me in a very, very tense, again, nasty and loud election cycle, 71% of the registered voters in Columbia County didn't bother to cast a ballot. And that's amazing to me. And by the way, non-movement is approval of the status quo. And Allison is the establishment candidate in this case. And granted, she's not an incumbent because she's running for a new position, but she is the incumbent commissioner. The challenger was Gary Jones, the outsider, and he got some very, very angry folks voting for him and supporting the heck out of him, just not enough. But again, think about that number. 71% shrugged their shoulders and said, they're okay. I'll leave them alone. That's something to think about. It's also a number worth engaging. And I'll tell you, over the course of the next several weeks, more news on the data center information that Allison has helped put together is going to be made public. I think the end user is going to be revealed, and it is going to be an amazing day in Columbia County in a lot of very positive ways. Stay tuned. But this has been a fascinating political cycle. I don't think that the reality has set in for some of the folks that were just screaming, hollering, and yelling about data centers being the end of the world. The existential threat, sounds like the anti-Trump people, the existential threat that you claim the data centers are, it's ridiculous hogwash. Nothing in the world is further from the truth. Stay tuned. Lots to come. Lots of fun still to come in 4 weeks for the runoff. And that's comment. I'm Austin Rhodes, 95.1 FM News Talk, WGAC.
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2: Well, it doesn't get much more dominant than the Lakeside Panthers boys golf team in the Class 5A State Championships. They win the title, finishing 20 under par with an 18-shot win over their nearest competitor. On the individual race, Lakeside had all four of their starters in the top 10. Hamilton Coleman won the individual title in sudden death. He finished 8 under. Sam Rogers, a sophomore, finished 3rd. He was 7 under par. Bennett Wiggins finished 4th. He was 5 under. That's 3 of the top 4 from Lakeside. And freshman Kip Madison finished 10th. He was 1 over. Congratulations to the Panthers. In baseball, the Braves beat the Marlins 8-4. The Braves bullpen continues to dazzle. 4 shutout innings. The Braves play at the Marlins again tonight at 6:40. And in the NBA playoffs, it was the Knicks down 22 to the Cavaliers in the fourth quarter, but they rallied to win 115-104 to take game 1 of the Eastern Conference Finals. Jalen Brunson had 38. Tonight, it's game 2 of the Western Conference Finals. Spurs at Oklahoma City with San Antonio up 1-0. 2020 Sports, Ashley Brown, 95.1 WGAC.
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6: All righty. News talk information. WGAC, it's Augusta's morning news for your Wednesday, 722 now. Markets were mixed yesterday. The Dow was up. The Dow was up 159. The NASDAQ, though, down 134. Dow futures this morning are up around 100. NASDAQ futures up around 200. With Gail in for Mary Liz and Joe and AB and John. Gail with a look at what we're following this morning.
7: Turning away from politics for a minute or so, we've got three days, as a matter of fact, of high school graduations getting underway today in Columbia County.
6: Oh, okay. All right. Let me just mention on this Taste of Augusta thing you just heard all about that. One of the things that doesn't get mentioned, and it's maybe relevant to you, you go to the website, WGAC.com, and you will see there on the left where you can, you know, log in or click in and vote for your favorite restaurant. 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So that way there's something in this for you, along with, you know, bragging rights for the restaurant. So if you get the chance, go to the website, WGAC.com, Taste of Augusta. You'll see it there on the left. And vote for your favorite restaurant. I don't know that we're changing anybody's mind, but you probably have some favorites there. I was just looking up because I was wondering. I kind of lost track of it. I guess next Tuesday. Yeah, Tuesday, I think. We're naming the hockey team.
7: That's right. The 26th, I believe.
6: Okay. All right. Now, I'm sure it's already been named.
7: Probably.
6: Yeah.
7: Yeah.
6: Because as we... And they've asked for input.
7: Mm-hmm.
6: I don't know what the input is. Maybe they'll take the input and maybe they named the team from somebody's suggestion. Maybe somebody gave them a suggestion that they just were like, oh, my God, that's great. But I doubt it.
7: Yeah.
6: You know, we said this earlier. So much these days is based on merchandising and marketing.
7: Oh, yeah. The new logo will be revealed at the same time, too.
6: Yeah.
7: Next week.
6: And rest assured, you know... The name, you know, the mascot will probably be there. The mascot's probably being done. I don't know. Do you have the mascot? Would it give away? Well, I don't know. Maybe the mascot's there. But rest assured, there will be some sort of merchandising component to this. In other words,
7: oh, yeah.
6: Little stuffed animals, yeah. Or whatever it might be. I saw somebody suggested, you know, with James Brown, somebody suggested Augusta Soul. Okay.
7: Mm-hmm.
6: I just don't know that you can merchandise that.
7: Yeah, it might be hard.
6: Yeah, I think that's going to be a problem. Now, I'm a big fan. National Hockey League. I think is it the Seattle team? The Kraken?
7: Krakens, yeah.
6: I like that.
7: Yeah.
6: The Kraken.
7: And there's a team in Salt Lake City this year, too, isn't
6: yes,
7: there?
6: And aren't they the...
7: Yeah.
6: They're not the hockey club.
7: There's a name. And I saw it for the first time a few weeks ago.
6: It's unusual.
7: I thought, who is that?
6: It's unusual.
7: Yeah. Mammoth.
6: Mammoth.
7: That's what it was.
6: Yeah. So, again, we'll get the name of the hockey team, I guess, next Tuesday.
7: Mm-hmm.
6: Weather. 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
8: Today will be mostly sunny and warm with a high of 92. Tonight, expect clear skies early, followed by increasing clouds and a low of 63. Tomorrow will be warm with clouds giving way to some sunshine. There is a chance of a couple of showers and a thunderstorm in the afternoon with a high of 93. For news talk and information, WGAC, I'm AccuWeather meteorologist Joe Lundberg.
6: All right, thanks, Joe. It is sunny. It is 67 degrees. It is 7:26 in the morning. Here we go. Stepping up the kids
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11: Thank you, John. Good morning, everyone. 3 days of pomp and circumstance get underway later today in Columbia County. Graduates of Lakeside High School will be the first to receive their diplomas this evening. Commencements for Evans and Greenbrier High School seniors will be held tomorrow. Then Harlem and Grovetown seniors will conclude their high school careers on Friday. All commencements will be held at Evanstown Center Park, but should the weather intervene, they'll be moved across the road to the Performing Arts Center. All graduations can be seen live on Columbia County Schools' live stream page, if you wish. It's celebration time for students in Columbia, Lincoln, and McDuffie counties. It's the final day of school for students in those counties, and they all have early release. So today is, to some extent, basically a show-up day. Friday is the final day for students in Richmond County. They also have early release that day. Next week, on the 28th, Thursday, will be the final day of the school year for students in Aiken and Edgefield counties, while the following day, the 29th, marks the end of the academic year for students in Burke County. You've seen this before, a runoff needed to determine Augusta's next mayor. Incumbent Garnett Johnson and challenger Stephen Kendrick will stage a repeat of 4 years ago when Johnson defeated Kendrick in a runoff. The mayor was the top vote getter in Tuesday's primary, getting just under 43% of ballots cast, with Kendrick coming in second in the field of four candidates with more than 35% of the votes. Also Tuesday, Augustans approved a pair of taxes extending an existing 1 cent SPLOST sales tax that's used to fund capital improvement projects and the like, and a new 1/2 cent FLOST. That's what's called a floating half penny tax that'll be used to provide property tax relief. The race for the GOP nomination to chair the Columbia County Commission could not have been much closer. District 2 Commissioner Allison Couch edged former Grovetown Mayor Gary Jones by 109 votes and will go on to face Democrat Cambry Wood in November. In the commission races, there will be a runoff between top vote getter Alex Griffin and runner-up Bobby Timmerman. The winner there goes on to face Democrat Michael Jordan in November. In Commission District 4, Republican Al Reeves will meet Democrat Samantha Rockwood also in November. Georgia Republicans trek to the polls again next month to nominate a candidate to succeed the term-limited governor, Brian Kemp. Businessman Rick Jackson and Lieutenant Governor Burt Jones were the top two vote-getters in yesterday's primary, but neither with enough to win the nomination outright. Jones, with the backing of President Trump, says he'll keep the state red.
12: Whoever the next governor is not inheriting a bad situation. They are not inheriting a broken Pontiac here. You know, they got a pretty good Cadillac here to get into, and the only thing they got to do is not mess it up. And I can tell you right now, the thing that worries about the people I've run against, both Republican and Democrats, is I don't think they have that same grit about them to make sure that Georgia stays a red state.
11: It's a different story on the Democrat side, where former Atlanta Mayor Keisha Lance Bottoms easily outdistanced six other candidates, receiving more than 56% of the primary vote. There's a ribbon-cutting ceremony at Fort Gordon later today to celebrate the completion of the first set of new homes in the Pine Tree Terrace neighborhood on Post. The 3- and 4-bedroom, 4-unit townhomes are at the corner of Avenue of the States and North Range Road. The $76 million development was created for junior enlisted service members. In all, there will be 76 homes, all with a garage and a neighborhood playground. That ribbon-cutting set for 10:30 this morning. Well, the Dow futures are in the green this hour, but not by much, really. John Patrick updates you on overseas trading during the morning news with John and Mary Liz here on 95.1 WGAC. In for Mary Liz this morning, I'm Gail Mino in the WGAC 24-hour news, traffic, and weather center.
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13: Today will be mostly sunny and warm with a high of 92. Tonight, expect clear skies early, followed by increasing clouds and a low of 63. Tomorrow will be warm with clouds giving way to some sunshine, along with a couple of showers and a thunderstorm in the afternoon. The high will reach 93. For news, talk, and information, WGAC, I'm AccuWeather meteorologist Joe Lundberg.
10: 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It's sunny. It's 68 degrees now. It is 7:35 this morning. 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
14: 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He's not a conservative. He's a big state advocate. 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He's a player in the globalist agenda like the World Economic Forum and ESG policies. 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

0: overtime. Jalen Brunson had 38. Also, the Braves, a winner over the Marlins, 8-4. Ronald Acuna returned to the lineup with a double, two walks, three runs scored. In the Braves bullpen, four shutout innings. The Braves play at the Marlins again tonight at 6:40. 2020 Sports, Ashley Brown, 95.1 WGAC.
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3: News, talk, information. WGAC, it's Augusta's Morning News. Good morning. 7:41, 19 till 8. Beautiful looking morning. Going to be a nice day. Warm, but it's May. We'll get to the forecast for you here in just a few minutes. Coming up in 30 minutes, a lot of talk about pizza. Pizza. Nobody needs it. 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We'll do that and more coming up in about 30 minutes from now. 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
8: Today will be mostly sunny and warm with a high of 92. Tonight, expect clear skies early, followed by increasing clouds and a low of 63. Tomorrow will be warm with clouds giving way to some sunshine. There is a chance of a couple of showers and a thunderstorm in the afternoon with a high of 93. For News Talk and Information WGAC, I'm AccuWeather meteorologist Joe Lundberg.
3: Good looking morning. Got sunshine, got 67 degrees. 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
8: News Talk, information, WGAC, it's Augusta's morning news. Good morning. Don't run late this morning. It's 10 till 8. The markets were mixed yesterday. The markets are always mixed. Dow up 159. NASDAQ down 134. Dow futures this morning are up over 100. NASDAQ futures up over 200. Gail is in for Mary Liz for the rest of the week. And Joe and AB and John, Gail with a look at what we're following this morning.
9: Maybe you've already heard the mayor's race in Augusta headed for another runoff, just like it was 4 years ago. A beauty of a repeat runoff, as a matter of fact. And we'll hear what the mayor himself has to say about that.
8: I'd be curious, and I'm not asking you for the information because I don't think you have it nearby. I know there was a runoff the last time. Were there more candidates this time than last? In other words, I guess I'm wondering, did the current mayor get a higher percentage of the votes than he did last time?
9: I don't recall how many were in the field last time.
8: Okay. And that would impact
9: Mr.
8: that.
9: Rhodes, are you near your phone?
8: Yeah.
9: He probably would. Austin probably would
8: probably,
9: remember,
8: probably
9: but I,
8: would
9: I don't.
8: Remember. All right. Because it's tough to keep. You know, we're the baby boomers. We kind of got that down. But there's Generation X. There's Generation Z. There's the Alpha generation. It's hard to keep all those straight.
9: Yeah.
8: Generation Z. These are the 14 to 30-year-olds. So Bank of America released its Better Money Habits study of how the adult members of Gen Z, these are so think 20-year-olds, 20 to 30 years old, how they're handling their finances in adulthood. They found that they're getting more financially independent. 34%, just 34% receiving financial assistance from their parents or other family members. That's down from 39% in 2025 and 46% in 2024. Head of the financial centers at Bank of America says we view that as extremely positive. More saving, less reliance on the family members. Generation Z has also been at the forefront of what they refer to as loud budgeting, because everything has to have a name. Loud budgeting.
9: Haven't heard that one.
8: 42% of the respondents say they're comfortable declining social opportunities and admitting they can't afford to participate. A figure that's unchanged from 2025 remains up from 38% in 2024. So in other words, when they're asked to do something that they really can't afford to do, not only do they say no, they have no problem saying, it's not something I really can afford to do.
9: Yeah, nothing wrong with that.
8: Nope. They're loud about spending habits, comfortable saying no in certain expenses like travel or a lavish night out at a restaurant. This person from Bank of America says, I think healthy when folks are open about the way in which they save and about the way in which they spend. In fact, sometimes you got to make hard decisions. 75% of the respondents said they were actively looking for ways to spend less money, especially in their social lives when making plans with friends by suggesting free or lower cost activities, ordering the cheaper menu items, ordering fewer drinks, as well as some other strategies. The trend is more prominent among those in the middle of Generation Z, the 23, 24, 25-year-olds, as opposed to those nearing 30. Again, this guy from Bank of America, I love the fact that saving and making tough decisions is something this generation is comfortable talking about publicly, reinforcing behavior, saying no to something is a positive behavior. Might hurt a little in the short term, but will help them keep on track. I think all that's good.
9: Yeah, for sure.
8: Rising proportion is saving money. 66% are saving. That's up from 63% last year. That's up from 60% a couple of years ago. Among the savers, 36% put the leftover money in savings when they can. 22% contribute to a 401k retirement account. If I'd have only done that in my 20s. 22% also reported the use of high-yield savings account. High housing costs have been a challenge. 29%. And housing costs are a top barrier to their financial success, a figure that has changed little over the last 4 years. If you're putting a dramatic amount of your total income into housing, it squeezes the other part of your financial life, again, according to this guy from Bank of America. But again, I'll admit, you know, I'm going to think that the 20-somethings aren't doing that kind of thing. I'm going to think, you know, they're not saving like they should. We hear a lot of stories about them not really having careers, but having jobs.
9: Mm-hmm. Yeah.
8: And then going from a job to a job to a job, and it's really hard to solidify your financial foothold there if you're kind of switching jobs all the time. But okay. Yeah,
9: some of them are doing something right.
8: Yeah. I mean, good for them. I mean,
9: they're better than nothing.
8: And you know what? Light years better than what I was doing when I was 25, 26, and 27. Good on them for doing that. It doesn't, as much as I don't do any good to, you know, hash over the history of it all. I didn't do it then. I wish I had, but I didn't.
9: Well, you know, we were just getting started at that point.
8: Yeah.
9: And you were paying rent for the first time, probably.
8: Yep.
9: But buying your own groceries, things like that.
8: Yeah. And, you know, maybe having the parents help them out for a few years was really helpful. That's the only difference
9: Could
8: I
9: be.
8: Can think between
9: be, yeah.
8: the way I did it and the way they are doing
9: it.
8: Weather on the Fives brought to you by RCS Roofing, rcsroofing.net, where they nail it every time.
10: Today will be mostly sunny and warm with a high of 92. Tonight, expect clear skies early, followed by increasing clouds and a low of 63. Tomorrow will be warm with clouds giving way to some sunshine, along with a couple of showers and a thunderstorm in the afternoon. The high will reach 93. For News Talk and Information WGAC, I'm AccuWeather meteorologist Joe Lundberg.
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22: President Trump takes down another fellow Republican he doesn't like. I'm Dave Anthony, Fox News. Congressman Thomas Massey primaried out in Kentucky.
23: If you always vote with the president, if the legislative branch always votes with the president, we do have a king.
22: Massey does not support the president in Iran and did not vote for the big, beautiful bill. He lost by almost 10 points to Trump-backed GOP challenger Ed Gallrain.
24: That sends a message that we, the people, are going to stand up.
22: Now, also, Fox's Madeline Rivera reports.
25: President Trump, though, did not put his thumb on the scale in the Georgia Senate primary. Congressman Mike Collins and Derek Dooley will compete again in the runoff next month as Republicans try to unseat Democratic Senator John Ossoff.
22: Now in Texas, the president's backing Ken Paxton in next week's Republican runoff. Senator John Cornyn's challenger. Days after another GOP senator the president wanted ousted in Louisiana, Bill Cassidy, lost his primary. And Cassidy joined a few other Republicans and most Democrats backing a war powers resolution in the Senate, voting to allow it to proceed toward a final vote attempting to limit the president's military actions in Iran. Now, Vice President Vance says, despite delaying resuming bombing Iran to let nuclear talks continue,
0: we're locked and loaded. We don't want to go down that pathway, but the president is willing and able to go down that pathway if we have to.
22: We're learning more about President Trump dropping his $10 billion lawsuit against the IRS over leaked tax returns. Fox's Jared Halpern at the White House.
1: The U.S. government is dropping tax claims against President Trump, his sons, and the Trump Organization. A one-page document posted to the Justice Department's website says the federal government is forever barred and precluded from investigating or pursuing tax claims currently pending.
22: That settlement also includes a nearly $1.8 billion settlement fund for people believed targeted by the Biden Justice Department. Democrats are angry about that, and they say it's President Trump weaponizing the DOJ. 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
10: Today will be mostly sunny and warm with a high of 92. Tonight, expect clear skies early, followed by increasing clouds and a low of 63. Tomorrow will be warm with clouds giving way to some sunshine. There is a chance of a couple of showers and a thunderstorm in the afternoon with a high of 93. For News Talk and Information WGAC, I'm AccuWeather meteorologist Joe Lundberg.
9: WGAC News Time coming up on 8:06. Good morning, I'm Gail Mino, in for Mary Liz. It'll be deja vu for Augusta voters next month as they go to the polls again to settle a mayoral run, a runoff race between incumbent Garnett Johnson and challenger Stephen Kendrick, who faced off in a runoff just 4 years ago. In a field of four candidates, Johnson received nearly 43% of the votes, but not enough to claim a majority to Kendrick's more than 35%. The mayor said after the votes were counted, he's not surprised to be in another runoff with Kendrick, the former chief tax officer for Richmond County.
6: Whoever the next governor is not inheriting a bad situation. They are not inheriting.
9: Well, that's Lieutenant Governor Burt Jones, who is in a runoff himself for the GOP gubernatorial nomination with businessman Rick Jackson. In an extremely close primary race in Columbia County, Commissioner Allison Couch eked out a win over former Grovetown Mayor Gary Jones to become the Republican nominee for commission chairman. Couch, who has represented District 2 on the commission the past several years, barely got the win by a 109-vote margin over Jones. She'll go on to meet Democrat Cambry Wood in November. In Columbia County school board races, there will be a runoff next month in District 2 between Tiffany Heitzman and Kimberly Howard. Heitzman getting nearly 40% of the ballots cast, while Howard came in second with just under 30%. In the District 3 school board race, incumbent Judy Teasley won re-election over two challengers by receiving nearly 60% of the votes cast, with challengers Jessica Fisher and Jessica Wood far behind. The South Carolina House has endorsed a plan to redraw its congressional districts to favor Republicans at the urging of President Trump. The chamber voted early this morning on a new congressional map, sending it to the more skeptical state Senate, where some Republicans, including Majority Leader Shane Massey of Edgefield, have questioned whether a redistricting might backfire and make districts competitive enough for Democrats to gain seats instead of securing all seven for the GOP. If the bill becomes law, South Carolina would delay its U.S. House primaries in August and spend at least $3 million on another statewide election. Lawsuits against a new map are quite likely. A man shot during an encounter with law enforcement in Aiken County is out of the hospital and behind bars this morning. 39-year-old Anthony Cantwell of Augusta was wounded after leading South Carolina state troopers and Aiken County deputies on a pursuit down I-20 earlier this month. A warrant says Cantwell abandoned his vehicle after it was disabled, but later raised a weapon described as an AR-15 to his shoulder, causing pursuing officers to fire, striking Cantwell. He was booked into the Aiken County Detention Center after his release from the hospital. He's charged with first-degree assault and battery and weapons charges that include three counts of pointing and presenting a firearm. New measles cases are confirmed in Georgia, State Department of Public Health officials say. The virus was confirmed in three members of a Metro Atlanta family who recently traveled internationally. Now, officials are working to identify people who may have been exposed to measles by contact with the three since they returned home. The new viruses bring to five the number of confirmed measles cases in Georgia this year. The state recorded 10 confirmed cases in 2025. The Braves were in action against the Cubs last evening at Truist Park in Atlanta. The all-seeing, all-knowing sports guy, Ashley Brown, has that and more on 2020 Sports during the morning news with John and Mary Liz right here on 95.1 WGAC. And for Mary Liz this morning, I'm Gail Mino in the WGAC News Center.
7: Okay. There, odds and ends here this morning. Everybody likes pizza. Nobody needs pizza, but everybody likes pizza. You would eat, give me a, for instance, pizza how many times? How often do you eat pizza?
9: Oh, probably at least once a week.
7: Really? Okay. Yeah. All right. What do you get on the pizza?
9: I like most Supremes.
7: Okay. Every kind of everything.
9: Yeah, pretty much.
7: Bride is okay with that?
9: Yeah.
7: Okay.
9: Yeah, well, she's a little bit more mundane than I. She'll go for pizza. She likes cheese.
7: Just cheese?
9: And, yeah. Sometimes. And okay. And pepperoni, I guess.
7: Okay. All right. Yeah, I like my pepperoni. Okay, so they've done the survey about where we like getting our pizza from, the chain restaurants. Where do you get your pizza from? Grocery store or one of the chains?
9: if we're going out to the chain, of course, I would not, you know, are we allowed to give people
13: free? Oh, sure. Salespeople, they're upset all the time anyway. So
9: that's fine. Pizza Central would be one of our, in Evans would be one of our places.
13: Good.
9: But you know the Tony's frozen pizzas.
13: Okay,
9: those
13: from the
9: are
13: grocery store.
9: You know, we usually keep a couple of those in the freezer, just you know for.
13: I get it.
9: We don't want to do anything tonight. Let's just pop one of those in.
13: All right. America's favorite pizza chain is
9: not a Pizza Hut.
13: Pizza Hut. It is. A survey of more than 44,000 folks around the country, edging out Domino's. A survey conducted between March of 2025 and February of 2026, a year, as part of their annual restaurant rankings report, found Pizza Hut getting 19% of the votes for best tasting fast food pizza.
9: Okay.
13: Domino's, 17%. Papa John's, 11%. Then there's a drop off. Little Caesars, 5%. Marco's under 5%. Marco's is the one we go to. I like Marco's.
9: We patronize Marco's.
13: Marco's may not be everywhere in the country. I don't know, but I like them. Pizza Hut's lead over Domino's in our best tasting pizza ranking suggests the brand continues to benefit from strong long-term affinity among customers, particularly older Americans who maintain a positive impression of the chain.
9: I was going to say Pizza Hut, but, you know, all of a sudden it popped into my mind that that's just too obvious. It's probably maybe not them.
13: Well, it's not.
9: I was wrong.
13: It's not a favorite of ours. It's not a favorite of hers. Now, I worked my first job was at a Pizza Hut.
9: Was it?
13: Yep. I don't know why I was telling this story the other day. I guess we were talking about working in a restaurant and washing dishes. I remember for a full week in Pizza Hut, all I did for 8 hours a day was wash dishes.
9: Really?
13: It was one of those, you loaded up the tray, you put the tray under the washer. It was like
9: industrial strength?
13: Yeah, but the slot machines in Vegas. You just kind of pulled something like that.
9: Okay.
13: It went down over, it washed them, you piled them up, and you know, 8 hours a day. That's all I did.
9: Yeah, that got a little monotonous.
13: Yeah, I gradually graduated to the front and making the pizzas and things. But they've been, I thought, kind of falling out of favor. I think I've seen an article of somebody, you know, a millionaire fellow who has an affinity for Pizza Huts. I think I've seen an article where he has purchased numerous Pizza Huts and wants to restore them to what they once were.
9: I saw that myself. I can't remember the guy's name, but I read the I don't think I read it in detail, but I got the gist of the story anyway.
13: And there was a time when I think the Pizza Huts had a bit of they had a salad bar, I believe.
9: Mm-hmm. Yeah. Yeah.
13: I don't think they ever had a buffet, but I think they had a salad bar.
9: Yeah.
13: And I think he wants to restore some of that. We were talking. I was last weekend with high school buddies, elementary school buddies, and we had this in Norfolk. I don't know if they ever had it here. I don't know if they had it out where you were growing up. Shakey's.
9: I was going to ask that myself.
13: I love
9: it. Yeah, Shakey's was great.
13: Oh, my gosh.
9: Saturday night in the dorms. No, or Sunday night in the dorms was you were on your own.
13: Okay.
9: You had to feed yourself.
13: Okay.
9: And so, you know, there were a couple of carloads of guys. We'd head to Shakey's and, you know, just gorge yourself.
13: Now,
9: and I think they did have a salad bar, but, you know, we just got the pizza.
13: Well, yeah.
9: I might be wrong about that.
13: You're 21. But, hey, let's have a salad.
9: Yeah.
13: what I remember about the Shakey's we had in Norfolk, it was dark.
9: Mm-hmm.
13: It was very long tables.
9: Mm-hmm.
13: So it was kind of communal eating.
9: Yeah.
13: And they showed old serials, old 1930s Batmans and Supermans and stuff like that on the wall.
9: Yeah.
13: God, I love that place. I don't think any of them still exist.
9: I remember that.
13: And, you know, and to your point about, you know, the age and when you got it, I don't know if the pizza was any good. Didn't really care.
9: I remember it being, I don't remember it being bad.
13: Okay.
9: So,
13: maybe it was good.
9: Yeah, and we went there not every Sunday night, but, you know, probably at least every other Sunday night.
13: I miss those.
9: Yeah.
13: One last thing. Pizza Hut, Wichita, Kansas. I knew that because I worked at Pizza Hut. 20,000 locations in 100 countries. Domino's opened their first restaurant in Ypsilanti, Michigan, 2 years after Pizza Hut. Domino's was originally called Dominick's Pizza. renamed Domino's in 65. Dominick's.
9: Okay.
13: Pizza.
9: Didn't know that.
14: God, I miss Shakey's Pizza.
13: Weather on the fives this morning. 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
10: Today will be mostly sunny and warm with a high of 92. Tonight, expect clear skies early, followed by increasing clouds and a low of 63. Tomorrow will be warm with clouds giving way to some sunshine, along with a couple of showers and a thunderstorm in the afternoon. The high will reach 93. For News Talk and Information WGAC, I'm AccuWeather meteorologist Joe Lundberg.
13: Okay, thanks, Joe. It is sunny. It is 68 degrees. It is 8:16 in the morning. News Talk Information WGAC. Speaking to the golfers here, speaking to the golfers who do buddy trips, and maybe it's a buddy trip where you fly somewhere. You guys all get on a plane and head for golf. 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
6: Well, NBA fans are getting their money's worth so far in the conference finals. First, it was the Spurs in double overtime over the defending champion Oklahoma City Thunder in Game 1 with a performance from the ages from young big man Victor Wembanyama. In the Eastern Conference Finals, the Knicks were down 22 in the fourth quarter. They rallied a win in overtime, 115-104 over the Cavs to take Game 1 of that series. Jalen Brunson had 38. The Braves went over the Marlins yesterday, 8-4. Matt Olson drove in 3, and the Braves bullpen 4 shutout innings. The Braves play at the Marlins again tonight at 6:40. Jason Kidd surprisingly out as the head coach of the Dallas Mavericks, fired after 5 seasons. He had 4 years and $40 million left on his contract. And Rashee Rice is going to jail for 30 days. He violated his probation with a positive marijuana test. He was on probation for a crash that left several people injured, and he was going at a high rate of speed. And congratulations to the Lakeside High School Panthers boys golf team. They are state champions in Class 5A. 2020 Sports, Ashley Brown, 95.1 WGAC.
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8: All right. News, talk, information, WGAC. It's Augusta's Morning News. Yeah, we're coming up on 8:23 now. The markets were mixed yesterday. The Dow was up 159. The NASDAQ was down 134. Dow futures this morning up about 100. NASDAQ futures this morning up about 200. Gail's in for Mary Liz for the rest of the week. Got Joe, got AB, got John. Gail with a look at what we're following this morning.
9: We'll hear from Keisha Lance Bottoms, the now Democratic nominee for governor. She had a pretty easy time with it last night, winning in a big field.
8: Okay. All right. Pop culture stuff. I don't know if you watch a lot of streaming shows. And I'm going to mention three, maybe four of them that are on my radar. Don't necessarily have to be on your radar. I know shortly there's, I really liked, and it was, I believe, on Netflix, The Four Seasons, which was a reboot of a movie from many, many years ago.
9: Was the movie the one with Alan Alda in it?
8: Yeah. Where the families traveled.
9: That. Yeah.
8: There's a television reboot of that starring Tina Fey, Steve Carell. Got a second season coming up. Let's see, what else? There's a new, and I didn't think I'd like him doing this. There's a new series, episodes for this of Jack Ryan, where John Krasinski.
9: I saw something. They're It's coming back.
8: They've had a couple of seasons of it, and they're going to do one more. Okay. And he's very believable. Yeah. I didn't see him as Jack Ryan.
9: Have you seen the commercials he and Steve Carroll do?
8: Where they're in the car?
9: They're pretty good.
8: Yeah. I like this Star Trek incarnation. I think Austin does too. Strange New Worlds, which is Star Trek before Captain Kirk. That's coming back on Paramount Plus in a couple of months, I think July. And then Ted Lasso is going to go again on Apple.
9: Okay.
8: I have not looked at, I did look at Yellowstone when it was the original Yellowstone.
9: Mm-hmm.
8: That spinoff has started on Paramount Plus with a couple of the characters called the Dutton Ranch. And I'm seeing everybody loves it. We'll see. I don't know.
9: I haven't watched it, but have you watched the Billy Bob Thornton?
8: Landman?
9: Oh,
8: God, it's great.
9: Is it?
8: I'll
9: have to get around watching that.
8: So. Yeah.
9: I've always kind of liked him.
8: It's so well written for him.
9: Mm-hmm.
8: He just is wonderful in it. And I'm late. I mean, I had a lot of people telling me. We got a couple of people in the building saying, you got to watch Landman. And I didn't for a long time. But, oh, man, it's good. It really is. Weather on the fives, brought to you by Peachtree Pools. Call today. You'll be swimming this summer.
10: Today will be mostly sunny and warm with a high of 92. Tonight, expect clear skies early, followed by increasing clouds and a low of 63. Tomorrow will be warm with clouds giving way to some sunshine. There is a chance of a couple of showers and a thunderstorm in the afternoon with a high of 93. For News Talk and Information WGAC, I'm AccuWeather meteorologist Joe Lundberg.
8: All right, sunshine, 71 degrees, 826 now. 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
9: Thank you, John. Georgia Republicans have yet to settle on a candidate for governor. They'll hold a runoff next month to choose between businessman Rick Jackson and Lieutenant Governor Burt Jones, who finished 1-2 in Tuesday's primary. Jackson telling supporters after the evening that he's not running to maintain the status quo.
17: The insiders want a governor that they own. The lobbyists want a governor who will do what they say. The political class wants somebody who protects the club, and Burt Jones wants to keep making money for his family. I don't care about joining their club. In fact, I'm running to break it up.
9: That runoff set for June 16th. On the Democrat side, former Atlanta Mayor Keisha Lance Bottoms dominated a large field of candidates, winning her party's nomination outright and avoiding a runoff. You've seen this before, a runoff needed to determine Augusta's next mayor. Incumbent Garnett Johnson and challenger Stephen Kendrick will stage a repeat of 4 years ago when Johnson defeated Kendrick in a runoff. The mayor was the top vote-getter in Tuesday's primary, getting just under 43% of ballots cast, while Kendrick came in second in the field of four candidates with more than 35% of the votes. Also Tuesday, Augustans approved a pair of taxes, extending the existing one-cent SPLOST sales tax that's used to fund capital improvement projects and the like, and a new one-half-cent FLOST. That's what's called a floating half-penny tax that'll be used to provide property tax relief. The race for the GOP nomination to chair the Columbia County Commission could not have been much closer. District 2 Commissioner Allison Couch edged former Grovetown Mayor Gary Jones by only 109 votes and will go on to face Democrat Cambry Wood in November. In the commission races, there will be a runoff between top vote-getter Alex Griffin and runner-up Bobby Timmerman. The winner there goes on to face Democrat Michael Jordan in November. In Commission District 4, Republican Al Reeves will beat Democrat Samantha Rockwood. Georgia Congressman Mike Collins and Derek Dooley will compete for the Republican nomination for U.S. Senate in a June 16 runoff, since neither received at least 50% plus one of the vote in Tuesday's primary to win outright. The 58-year-old Collins represents a district east of Atlanta. The 57-year-old Dooley is a lawyer and former college football coach. He's running for office for the first time. Buddy Carter, a Southeast Georgia congressman, did not qualify. The winner of the runoff will face Democrat incumbent Senator John Ossoff in November. Ossoff, the only Democratic senator in the country seeking re-election this year in a state that President Trump won in 2024. Republicans are hopeful that they can oust him and prevent Democrats from gaining a Senate majority. The NAACP is calling on black athletes, alumni, fans, and the public to boycott the athletic programs of public universities in states that aim to redistrict longtime black lawmakers. The effort was launched Tuesday, and it comes as civil rights activists aim to apply pressure to Republican-led legislatures through mass protests and economic boycotts. The Congressional Black Caucus has also said it'll oppose a key piece of legislation backed by the college athletic conferences unless conference leaders oppose the redistricting efforts. It's celebration time for students in Columbia, Lincoln, and McDuffie counties. Today is the final day of school for students in those counties, and they all have early release days to boot. Friday is the final day for students in Richmond County. They'll also get out of class early. Next week, on Thursday, that'll be the last day of school for students in Aiken and Edgefield counties, while Friday, May 29th, marks the end of the school year for students in Burke County. And a major utility merger is proposed that would affect hundreds of thousands of South Carolina ratepayers. Next Era Energy wants to acquire Dominion Energy in an all-stock deal valued at $67 billion that would create the biggest regulated electric utility by market capital in the U.S. Both companies' boards of directors have approved the merger, which still needs the okay of shareholders and regulatory agencies, including the Nuclear Regulatory Commission. If that happens, the merger could be complete within the next 12 to 18 months. And from the WGAC 24-Hour News Traffic and Weather Center, I'm Gail Mino.
8: All right. Thank you, sir. See you tomorrow.
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10: Today will be mostly sunny and warm with a high of 92. Tonight, expect clear skies early, followed by increasing clouds and a low of 63. Tomorrow will be warm with clouds giving way to some sunshine, along with a couple of showers and a thunderstorm in the afternoon. The high will reach 93. For News Talk and Information WGAC, I'm AccuWeather meteorologist Joe Lundberg.
8: Okay, thanks, Joe. Sunshine, 72 degrees. Good-looking start. 8:35, News Talk and Information WGAC.
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6: Well, it doesn't get much more dominant than the Lakeside Panthers boys golf team in the Class 5A State Championships. They win the title, finishing 20 under par with an 18-shot win over their nearest competitor. On the individual race, Lakeside had all four of their starters in the top 10. Hamilton Coleman won the individual title in sudden death. He finished 8 under. Sam Rogers, a sophomore, finished 3rd. He was 7 under par. Bennett Wiggins finished 4th. He was 5 under. That's 3 of the top 4 from Lakeside. And freshman Kip Madison finished 10th. He was 1 over. Congratulations to the Panthers. In baseball, the Braves beat the Marlins.

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2: Hey, welcome in to the Augusta Business Review here, News Talk WGAC. I'm John Patrick, joined again this morning by Heath Jefferson from Artistic Kitchens and Design. 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Heath's phone number is 706-733-5396. 706-733-5396. Heath, how are you this morning?
3: I'm great.
2: So you were telling me before we went on the air, we were talking about this last month. Folks going onto your website, did I mention artistickitchensdesign.com, and filling out the job form, and you said some folks turned around and did that last month.
3: It was very successful. The new website seems to be working as intended. You can go on the website, click on the job form that comes directly to me. You can add pictures of your existing kitchen. You can add pictures of kitchens that you like. You can send that to me, and I have an idea of what you would like to do in your kitchen, and then we can discuss it over the phone. Some people, I go out and make site visits. Once I get that information, they're a little more, got a bigger project. And some people, I can get a budgetary number right off of that. And as we had talked about last time on the show, we're just trying to make this as easy as possible, because a lot of people don't know what new cabinets and countertops are going to cost. So we decided to give you an easy way to do that. Inside of the process of redoing your kitchen. But it has been very successful. I am very pleased with the results.
2: Do they find the job form right on the homepage, right up front?
3: It is. You'll see it when you open. If you go down, it says contact us, and okay. That's the way you can do it. JOT, J-O-T form is what it is.
2: JOT form, I'm sorry.
3: Yeah, that's okay. But anyway, we've gotten a lot of those, actually done close to two jobs off of that. And people have told me that they just like the fact that, you know, they didn't feel like they were wasting anybody's time. They weren't wasting their time. We had numbers together for them, and they knew that it was inside of a budget that they had available. And so we moved forward with the job. So, yes. Very successful. Was able to talk them through changes like we talk about, adding space, making the kitchen function better. Had one couple call me about a refacing job, and after I went in and showed them what we could do with the kitchen as far as changing out, you know, corner cabinets and making wall cabinets taller and making refrigerator cabinets bigger and coming out to the edge of the refrigerator, and the space I could add, they chose to go with new cabinets. So, yeah, it's been really successful. I couldn't be happier.
2: Where are they getting the pictures of the kitchen they want? Magazines, other homes? How are they getting those?
3: Most ladies have a file folder full on Pinterest. They already have those. That is something I get with most existing kitchen pictures, just to kind of give you a look that they're moving towards, and then we talk through it. Try to help them with budgetary numbers. It always helps when I get the pictures if we talk. I give them a call talk to them a little bit about what can save them money inside those decisions, what they can live with, what they can't live without.

0: I tell you all the time, the kitchen business is give to get. Mm-hmm. I'll give this up to make that work because this is more important. So as long as we can go over a lot of those, we can discuss that, then I have a good idea of how to lay that out. You've been able to help their budget, and I do that. And once they have that budgetary number, they tell me we're well within their budget, and we'll move forward. So that means site visit, 3D pictures, just like we always talk about. You come to the showroom, pick out the exact cabinets and countertops, talk about any other projects inside that job that need to be done, and we go from there. So we've made it as easy as possible to do that.
1: Okay, so what this is doing is really facilitating the very first portion of all of this, and it's a big portion. So when they come in, they're kind of like ready to go.
0: Absolutely. This is one of those things that, like I said, not a lot of people do this, 8 hours a day, 10 hours a day like I do. So they don't know what, new cabinets are going to cost. They've heard nightmare stories. They've heard, they've heard it all. So what we do is we break that down to, a budgetary range based on, a cabinet door style, based on a countertop, level one, level four. Just give them a range and let them know that they can make this work, and it eases their mind so that they're ready to move forward, knowing that this isn't just something that we're wasting everybody's time.
1: We're talking with Heath Jefferson from Artistic Kitchens and Design, the website artistickitchensdesign.com, website we've been talking about. Heath's phone number is 706-733-5396. We're taking our break. We're coming right back. Don't go away. 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
7: 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I'm John Patrick. 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They've come. They've decided on everything. Then where do we go from there, Heath?
8: One other thing I'd like to mention, as I try to make this easier for a lot of people to get those pictures to me and get a way to get a budgetary number, a lot of people don't want to do that. So you can still just call that number, and I will come out and do a free consultation with you. So I want to make sure we're clear on that. You don't have to use that website. We can do it the old-fashioned way. One way or another, I normally end up visiting your home during this process. So if you want to do that first, that works for me too. After you've done that, after you've either sent the job form or you called and set up your appointment, then you come into the showroom. I'm on Washington Road, 3124 C Washington Road. My showroom is only open by appointment, so it's always good to call me before you come. But if you have the appointment, I've got the design done. You come to the showroom. We sit down and look at that design. We tweak it around. We get drawer bases where you want it. We make sure if you want to roll out in this cabinet or if you want rollouts in your pantry. But we sit down and we you know, drill down into the design to make sure it functions like you want. You tell me what cabinet choice, what granite or quartz choice, and then I work up numbers based on that, and we go from there. So we try to make it as easy as possible all the way around for you to get that quote to do your kitchen.
7: This time of year, a busy time, less than busy time? How does this time of year shape up?
8: You know, kitchens are, everybody's got a kitchen. Yep. So you've always got people doing stuff in kitchens that don't function well. Summer seems to be a little busier than most because people tend, if they're going to move, they move during the summer to get their kids situated in a place where when they go back to school, you know, that sort of thing. So you do have an uptick in that. But, you know, business over the years has just been steady across the board. You know, like I said, if you've got a bad kitchen, you feel it every night you cook dinner. You know, it becomes a priority to get that done, making your life easier. You know, everybody wants to hit the easy button. So if they can do that in the kitchen, it seems to really help. But not only that, it makes the house, I mean, we've done a couple here recently that, you know, just changes the whole feel of the house. I mean, it's just amazing, you know, how much everybody revolves around their kitchen. And sometimes they don't realize that until it functions correctly and how much easier everything goes.
7: You know, a couple of questions here. Heath, not to make this all about the money, but does improving your kitchen increase the value of your home? Could it increase
8: Absolutely.
7: The value? Okay.
8: Absolutely. The last time I checked, I believe it's the number one thing you can do to increase the value of your home because it's the heart of your house. So, you know, like I said, you have a party, where's everybody at? If your kitchen flows and works correctly, then, you know, it's even better. So, you know, we see that a lot. People redo a kitchen to enjoy it for a couple of years, but then also enjoy it when their resale value goes up because of it. So, yeah, a lot of that happens inside of a kitchen remodel, no doubt about it.
7: I would also think, talking about getting something done this time of the year, you want to get something done during the summer because come fall, you're going to want to entertain more.
8: Yeah, summers are big too. I mean, a lot of times, you know, you know, the number one, I guess for us, you know, fall, college football mm-hmm. here is huge. So you hear a lot of people talking about getting their house ready to enjoy those times. But really and truly, people do it for, you know, when they're going to be available, I think, is what I hear more often than not nowadays. It's just, you know, we've got time this summer. Let's get it done and then enjoy it into summer and through the fall. And the holidays are huge also.
7: Heath, does a good Southern woman still keep the garbage can under the sink?
8: Well, that little apparatus that pulls that trash can out, those are so small. You have seen people when they redo a kitchen with new cabinets move to a kitchen base cabinet that has a double trash can in it because you're going to the trash more than you want to if you don't do that. But if that's all you have, yes, that they do. They try to hide the trash can most times.
7: We got to run. Are you going to still do the countertop?
8: Yep.
7: Okay.
8: If you need your granite countertop sealed, I'll do it for $3 a square foot. 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It's as easy as me coming out, getting the square footage for you. We take everything off the countertops, clean them, spray them down, let it sit, wipe it off, and you've got a peace of mind and your tops are protected. So, give me a call if you'd like to do that, and I can handle that for you.
7: He's Heath Jefferson. It's Artistic Kitchens and Design. 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Heath, thanks for this. We'll talk again.
8: Thank you.
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14: A Republican Trump critic in Congress primaried out. I'm Dave Anthony, Fox News. Thomas Massey loses to the GOP challenger the president backed in Kentucky in the most expensive House primary race ever.
15: He stood against us, but he liked to just single out President Trump. All that to say, it's a new day. These people deserve better, and I'm going to give it to them.
14: Ed Galrain beat Massey by almost 10 points.
16: Massey's loss is yet another warning for Trump critics. The congressman had broken with the president on several issues, including the Epstein files and the Middle East. Yet Massey says he has no regrets.
17: We weren't running against Donald Trump. We were running for what we believe in.
16: Another Trump-backed candidate, Congressman Andy Barr, clinched the GOP nomination for Senate in Kentucky. He is seen as the heavy favorite to replace outgoing Senator Mitch McConnell.
14: Fox's Madeline Rivera in Georgia, GOP Congressman Mike Collins and Derek Dooley advanced to a runoff in the campaign to unseat Democratic Senator John Ossoff. The president has not backed either Republican. Now, he claims candidates he supported yesterday in primaries in six states were undefeated, 37-0. A new AP NORC poll shows the president picking up a little more support, approval of the overall job he's doing up from 33% to 37%, but most Americans still disapprove, and two-thirds oppose his handling of the Iran conflict. And as talks continue on a nuclear deal after the president delayed resuming bombing Iran, Vice President Vance says,
18: there's a lot of back and forth, a lot of good progress is being made, but we're just going to keep on working at it, and eventually we'll either hit a deal or we won't.
14: As Iran's Revolutionary Guard warns against renewed U.S.-Israeli attacks.
19: The IRGC said in a statement, quote, if the aggression against Iran is repeated, the regional war that was promised will this time go beyond the borders of the region, and you will be dealt crushing blows in places you do not expect, and you will fall into the abyss of defeat and destruction.
14: That's Fox's Trey Yingston, Tel Aviv. 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
1: Glenn Beck is on.
2: Well, Pat and Jeffy this week for Glenn. I tell you, it's a little painful to see the open of the show, the videos of it. And
3: are you in it?
2: I'm in it a couple of times, but I'm like 12 years old. 12 with a beard. And I just look then and now, and it's like, oh, geez. We've had some time pass there. Wow. Pictured with Glenn and David Cassidy and then the Bananas.
3: Yeah.
2: Dumb. Just dumb.
3: Yeah?
2: Yeah.
3: I saw the pictures. Yeah.
2: Dumb.
3: I saw them.
2: Yeah. But fun. Good times.
3: You don't get them back.
2: No, you don't. Don't get those times back. All right. So there was a big election yesterday in Kentucky and elsewhere. And it didn't go the way I really wanted it to. With the way the president wants it to. We'll get into that and a lot more coming up in 60 seconds. But you can learn a lot about a person by walking through their house. You see the height marks on the wall where they measured their kids growing up. The scratch on the floor from the time somebody dragged a Christmas tree stand through the living room. The back patio where 100 barbecues happened. A house is never just a house. That's why buying or selling one is a lot more emotional than people sometimes expect it to be. And it's also why the person helping you through that process matters so much. That's why Glenn started Real Estate Agents I Trust. He wanted to build a network of professionals who understand that they're not just moving property around on a spreadsheet. They're helping people through some of the biggest transitions of their lives. Because for most people, home is one of the most important words in the English language. 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The name really says it all. 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All right. So, Thomas Massie was voted out of office yesterday. I mean, he's got until the end of the year.
3: He's got a little time left.
2: Yeah, we got 7 months or whatever with him still. But
3: I mean, he's a lame duck now, so what? Might as well just keep doing his Civil War reenactments and...
2: Just because he has a
3: when he grew the beard,
2: thing. Yeah,
3: he grew the beard.
2: Well,
3: it started with the goatee.
2: Yeah,
3: that's right. Then it went to the beard. Mm-hmm. So whatever part he's playing in the reenactment of the Civil War, I guess needed a full beard because that's what I believe happened to him.
2: Yeah, okay.
3: I don't know that to be a fact, but I just in my mind it's a fact.
2: Yeah, I know. No. So anyway, he did in fact. Lose.
3: Yeah.
2: Yesterday.
3: Yeah, he sure did.
2: So we lost a true conservative in office. And it's unfortunate. Now, they've been saying a lot of things about him. A lot of stuff has been said that, you know, he's all about taxes and he's not. He's all about transgenderism and he's not. Yeah. And all of that stuff that was included in the great, big, beautiful bill. And he voted against it because of the spending in it. That gets tagged to you, which is why we shouldn't be doing this in the bills all the time. Let's have these clean bills. Let's have a clean spending bill. And then you can either be for it or against it and then defend your position on that.
3: Right. And that's all good. But if you put them together, then you have just one big, beautiful bill.
2: I know,
3: and
2: right?
3: You could just do that.
2: Right. And you can just do that. And you can just spend $5 trillion.
3: Clean thing that you talking about. Yeah, it's cute.
2: It is cute. It's adorable. Nobody wants to do it, but it's adorable. But here's President Trump on Massie yesterday.
4: Your candidate can beat him, and what are you seeing?
5: Yeah, Thomas Massie is a terrible congressman. He's been a terrible congressman from day one.
2: No.
5: Dealing with him is just horrible. I don't think he's a Republican. I think he's actually a Democrat. He's not a libertarian. You know, sometimes they say he's really a Democrat.
2: No.
5: He votes against us all the time. He voted against the border wall. He voted against men playing in women's sports.
2: No.
5: He voted against transgender for everybody, the mutilization of your children. He voted against, open borders. We have the best border we've ever had right now. Nobody's coming in.
2: Mm-hmm.
3: Wow.
2: Mm-hmm.
3: I mean, that's tough.
2: That is tough.
3: That's tough to hear.
2: Yeah, it is. It is. Only because it's not true, you know?
3: Right.
2: But they can make it appear as though he voted for all those
3: Trump
2: things because
3: it
2: was in the
3: true.
2: Bill.
3: Yeah.
2: Yeah. But you know what? it's a lost cause now. So he lost.
3: It doesn't matter.
2: It's over. And
3: it's good. All the, those of you listening on radio and hear all the construction noise. He's out at the ballroom site.
2: Yeah.
3: Doing well under construction. We'll play some more of him there, as the show progresses, but he's out there. And apparently instead of telling the workers to take a break, they said, hey, the president's coming out here. You guys need to make look busy and make sure you appear like you're working.
2: And it worked out that way. They kept going.
3: Yes, they did.
2: They just kept going. You know, this is a guy that President Trump endorsed in 2022. And Massey made mention of that yesterday, and it really pissed the president off. He didn't appreciate that at all. But he did endorse him.
3: Yes, he did.
2: 4 years ago. I mean, it's not like it's ancient history. So,
3: well, 2022 feels like another lifetime ago, doesn't it? Yeah.
2: Okay. And last night, Thomas Massey conceded.
0: I would have come out sooner, but I had to call my opponent and concede, and it took a while to find Ed Gowron in Tel Aviv.
3: See, is that supposed to be a joke?
2: Yeah, it is.
3: Or
2: that's his pro-Israel thing.
0: I did get
2: which
0: to
2: is
0: call.
2: Weird for Massey.
0: I have called
2: do.
0: And conceded the race. We've been honorable the whole time, and we're going to stay that way.
2: Okay. Except for right there. He was honorable the whole time, except for right there.
3: Because I thought to myself, why is he in Tel Aviv?
2: Yeah, he's not. He's not. That's a whole, he really supports Israel thing. So
3: he wasn't in Tel Aviv.
2: Was not in Tel Aviv, is what I'm telling you.
3: Yeah. Not even Tel Aviv, Kentucky?
2: Gallerine was
3: like
2: not in Tel Aviv. No. Right. Tel Aviv, Idaho? No. Not even there?
3: Not even there.
2: Nope.
3: No.
2: Nope. So I hope Gallerine, whatever his name is, I hope he's really good.
3: Me too.
2: I hope he wins the general election for one thing.
3: Does he get the Thomas Massey a debt clock pin?
2: I don't know. We'll have to find out about that because, he always wears that.
3: Yeah, he always has his little debt clock pin on.
2: Yeah.
3: We got it, Tom.
2: Because he's a little upset about the debt.
3: Which is why he votes no on a lot of these bills. Yes.
2: This guy is so ridiculous. He believes the debt we've accrued is a problem. What a maroon. What an idiot.
3: Boy, no kidding.
2: Right?
3: Yes.
2: I mean, where you get off at $39 trillion in debt is a bad thing.
3: I don't know how many times I got to tell you, just stop worrying about it.
2: And stop. Nobody cares about
3: the
2: debt.
3: No one cares.
2: So
3: no
2: shut
3: one
2: up.
3: Cares.
2: That will never affect us. We could just kick that can down the road over and over and over again.
3: Is that a real number?
2: It's not. I mean, it certainly doesn't sound like it to anybody. I mean, $39 trillion. Nobody even reacts to it anymore. Nobody said, wait, what? $39 trillion?
3: I mean,
2: how are
3: about,
2: we paying that off?
3: We
2: well,
3: about,
2: we're not.
3: We're not. We're
2: ever.
3: Just not. We're not. It's not going to happen.
2: You can't. At some point, it's going to be a problem for us. But
3: I don't see that.
2: But
3: happening.
2: Not today, so don't worry
3: don't,
2: about it.
3: I don't
2: it.
3: See that happening.
2: Don't worry about it. It's just fun. It's a fun number.
3: That's
2: 39 trillion. Doesn't mean anything.
3: I mean, we've heard how many times have we talked about, you know, it used to be, we're talking about hundreds of millions of dollars. We spit on $100 million now.
2: If it's millions, we don't even pay attention to it. It's like, I'm kind of that way.
3: Absolutely.
2: Wait, it's only 30 million?
3: Wait, they only paid 800 million
2: about
3: for that?
2: Nah.
3: Stop it.
2: Who cares?
3: That's chump change.
2: Right? I mean,
3: I'm sorry.
2: The numbers.
3: That's Trump change.
2: The numbers are so big that you don't pay attention to millions anymore. Billions, really, is not a big deal. Yeah, it's only $2 billion? Oh, don't worry about
3: that. Right. Under 50 billion, maybe over 50, I start paying attention. Like, I'm like, 50 billion.
2: That's amazing.
3: Yeah.
2: Yeah, we've been really affected by these numbers.
3: We have. And it's because guys like, I mean, look, it's a good thing, right? But Elon is worth so much, so many billions. It's,
2: yeah, you can't, 400 can't billion or something?
3: Yet. Yeah. And, you know, all of those guys in the billionaire list, I can comprehend, like, I see a billionaire, he's worth $2.2 billion. I'm like, what a loser.
2: I know.
3: $2.2 billion.
2: That's hardly anything.
3: I mean, Elon can't even see you from where he's at.
2: Man.
3: But, I mean, I'm living in my trailer. It's true. So don't even worry about it.
2: I would just, I watched a movie. I think I referenced this the other day. I watched the movie, BlackBerry.
3: And, oh, yeah, yeah.
2: And the founders of BlackBerry became billionaires, but it was like, one of them was worth $2.7 billion. I'm like, that's it?
3: Barely
2: you only made $2.7 billion from BlackBerry? What the heck? How did you guys survive?
3: The grandkids aren't getting anything from that guy.
2: No wonder you got blown out of the water by the iPhone. Come on. Who can get by on $2.7 billion?
3: That's my whole point. Yeah. Anyway, I mean, the $39 trillion is a cute number.
2: It's cute.
3: It doesn't mean anything.
2: Nobody pays attention to it. Something great though that the president did, at least I think for Texas, if he wins in the general,
3: right,
2: is yesterday President Trump at what? Right after the show, I think.
3: Yeah,
2: right after this
3: 11:30,
2: show.
3: I hung up from him at the end of the hour. I had him on the phone, and he didn't want to come on the air.
2: Oh, that's right. And, he didn't want to make the announcement here.
3: I felt like Tiger Woods. Yeah, I was just talking to the president, and he endorsed, he came out. That's when he said he was going to make his endorsement at 11:30 Central yesterday.
2: And my prediction was that he would endorse John Cornyn.
3: Sure. Yeah.
2: He didn't.
3: I think John Cornyn thought he was going to be endorsing John Cornyn too.
2: You bet he did. You bet he did. But here's John Thune talking about it. It looked like a dark day for Thune and Cornyn yesterday because Trump's endorsement is pretty powerful. Here's Thune talking about it.
6: Given that you've spent months trying to encourage, persuade the president to endorse John Cornyn in the Texas primary, and given that the NRSC has invested heavily to help Cornyn win that primary, how personally disappointed or frustrated are you with the president's decision to endorse Ken Paxton today?
7: Well, I think you all know my position on this issue. I've made it very clear for months now. And Senator Cornyn is a principled conservative. He is a very effective senator for the state of Texas. But I don't, none of us control what the president does. He made his decision about that. That doesn't change the way I feel. I am certainly continue to be supportive of Senator Cornyn and his reelection.
6: How much harder you
3: made? So he's still going to send John some money, maybe. Maybe that gets cut off now.
2: Well, we're 6 days away now from the election. So.
3: Right.
2: There's not a lot he can do. I mean, he's already spent, I think I heard $100 million.
3: I mean, he got a lot of money.
2: It's a fortune he's spent, on this election. It's one of the most costly, maybe the most costly primary in history. Yeah. And so they've spent a fortune. And then, even before the endorsement, Paxton was already 3 points ahead of John Cornyn.
3: Right, and spent a lot less money.
2: Which tells you the kind of job Cornyn has done and the fact Texans are just fed up with his supposed conservatism. He's not anymore. He hasn't been in 15 years.
3: I mean, he told us with all the money that he spent on this campaign that he has been with Trump more than 99% of the time.
2: Yeah.
3: So there's
2: that. But none of that helped him.
3: That's not true.
2: Because president threw his weight behind Ken Paxton, which was a really pleasant surprise. Anyway, here's what Cornyn had to say about the Paxton endorsement.
3: He was rocked.
8: Yeah. Well, we've always had these family fights within the Republican Party, and then we unify in order to win the election in November. And we'll do that again. But I believe that in terms of our success in November, that Ken Paxton would be an albatross around the neck of our candidates and would likely lose to James Tallarico. I think we've come too far and worked too hard to risk that.
2: Okay.
3: Yeah. And he's out there in West Texas campaigning. Mm-hmm. He looked rocked.
2: That had to rock him.
3: Yes.
2: Because if you go by what's been happening recently,
3: right,
2: Trump's winning every race he endorses.
3: Yes.
2: And I would expect the same thing coming Tuesday.
3: And I thought, absolutely. I thought Thune had, posted it on his ex account that he's more than 99% of the time. And many of the comments underneath were like, get lost, you bum. It was really funny. Really funny. Get out of here. But I'd forgotten I thought I was with you that Trump was going to end up endorsing John Cornyn, because guys like Thune and his ilk are in the president's ear.
2: Yeah.
3: You know, so, I mean, and so he's listening to that. But Ken's been a, and Trump said in his post, he's been a MAGA warrior, and he has, for Donald Trump. There's sure no question has. About that. But I'd forgotten that. I thought, I mean, Ken Paxton said that he would drop out of the race if they would pass the Save America Act, if John Thune would endorse that.
2: Yeah.
3: I mean, if Cornyn would endorse that and get John Thune to pass the Save America Act.
2: Which was a nice move on his part.
3: Absolutely.
2: It was great.
3: Because it passed, right? And he's, there's a reason why he's still in the running in the race.
2: And that's why Trump should be pissed at Thune.
3: Absolutely. I think
2: why,
3: he is.
2: Why hasn't he incurred the wrath of Donald Trump?
3: I don't know. I don't know.
2: That's inconceivable to me.
3: I mean, I know.
2: That's far worse. To me, that's a lot worse than anything Massey did.
3: Oh, yeah.
2: A lot worse.
3: Oh, my gosh. Because, I mean, you used the number 84% of Americans. I read yesterday, I should have saved it, 87% wanted the Save America Act.
2: Jeez.
3: 87%.
2: And even if still it, even refuse if it is to just get it
3: 84%.
2: Done. Yeah.
3: That's
2: it's incredible.
3: An overwhelming a percentage
2: sure is
3: of American people
2: and
3: that
2: it's,
3: want
2: it's a
3: something
2: percent
3: done.
2: You never see
3: and it's actually really angering that the Senate could not get this done, that John Thune could not do what was necessary to get this done.
2: Yep.
3: And it boggles my mind that he couldn't do that.
2: It's unbelievable.
3: It just boggles my mind
2: because it was incredibly important. And he just didn't have the will to do it. He didn't care.
3: And
2: he didn't care enough to get
3: the
2: it clips done.
3: And look, I've done this, and we legitimately broke it out. And we
2: you know
3: did
2: what?
3: This,
2: it's not enough.
3: And we got them to vote. Not enough. We got them to vote no on it. Well, it didn't. Right. So what?
2: I know.
3: So what?
2: I know. 888-727-BECK. More coming up in 1 minute. You know, there's a certain kind of person who can't go on vacation without turning it into a full-scale logistical operation. Before the car even leaves the driveway, they've checked the weather in 3 states, mapped out gas stations along the route, packed enough snacks to survive a civilization collapse, and informed everyone that if anybody has to use the bathroom, they better speak now or prepare to suffer. And honestly, those people might be onto something, because whether you're traveling this summer, camping, heading out on a road trip, or just trying to keep your family connected, during the unexpected, communication matters a lot more than most of us realize, right up until the moment we need it. 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
2: All right. So, you know, no Thomas Massey after his term ends, coming up at the end of the year. But a really good shot for John Cornyn to go back home. Just go
3: and
2: home
3: stay
2: and
3: there.
2: Rest. Cause
3: take care.
2: Well, I mean,
3: you've worked so hard at the border.
2: So hard.
3: You finally dragged Trump down to the border and got him to work on immigration at the border. And you've been with Trump the other 99, more than 99%.
2: Yeah.
3: I'm quite sure.
2: Right.
3: Okay. It just fascinates me that it's more than 99% of the time. Can't say 100, though.
2: No.
3: You cannot say 100.
2: I'd like to know what he opposed him on.
3: Yeah. Oh, Siobhan.
2: That'd be fun to find out.
3: Because it's always more than 90. It was 99. And then it started, then it became more than, which I found interesting.
2: And I think one of his ads said 99.7 or 99.9.
3: Oh, really? Yeah. Oh, I didn't see that one.
2: Yeah. It's like,
3: that's hilarious.
2: Yeah. It's incredible. But as the president said, Ken Paxton has always been with him. So that sounds like 100% of support from Paxton. So anyway, that election is coming up next Tuesday. That should be interesting to see what happens there, especially with the endorsement now. That, to me, that probably seals the deal. Paxton has been ahead the whole time. It's just whether or not he beats James Tallarico in the general election, because Tallarico is supposedly, according to polls, like 7 or 8 points ahead of Paxton right now. Now, there's a long way to go between now and November, but man.
3: Right. Look,
2: Tallarico's a nightmare.
3: The Senate is already, barking. I mean, Schumer is happy, and you know, and what's his face, Hakeem Jeffries, he's a nightmare on all the redistricting still.
2: Sure is.
3: We can't allow them to get in power.
2: No, cannot. They cannot. All right, 888-727-BECK. More coming up.
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12: Good morning, I'm Gail Mino. It'll be deja vu for Augusta voters next month as they go to the polls again to settle a mayoral runoff race between incumbent Garnett Johnson and challenger Stephen Kendrick, who faced off in a runoff 4 years ago. In a field of four candidates, Johnson received nearly 43% of the votes. That wasn't enough to claim an outright majority, to Kendrick's more than 35%. In an extremely close primary race in Columbia County, Commissioner Allison Couch eked out a win over former Grovetown Mayor Gary Jones to become the Republican nominee for commission chair. Couch, who has represented District 2 on the commission for the past several years, barely got the win by a 109-vote margin over Jones. And the South Carolina House has endorsed a plan to redraw its congressional districts to favor Republicans at the urging of Donald Trump. In the News Center, I'm Gail Mino. The forecast is coming up right after these messages.
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14: 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This is a big deal.
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24: Today will be mostly sunny and warm with a high of 92. Tonight, expect clear skies early, followed by increasing clouds and a low of 63. Tomorrow will be warm with clouds giving way to some sunshine. There is a chance of a couple of showers and a thunderstorm in the afternoon with a high of 93. For News Talk and Information WGAC, I'm AccuWeather meteorologist Joe Lundberg.

0: Pat and Jeffy for Glenn this week, 888-727-BECK. And here is that self-same Jeff Fisher with the Fat Five.
1: All right, awesome. I have a hack that's gone viral. It's going to save you some money today from me. Chick-fil-A fans talking about a do-it-yourself sandwich hack that claims when you make, you can make six chicken sandwiches for around $3 each. So instead of ordering individual sandwiches, you can grab a 30-count nugget.
0: Okay.
1: Add six buns for about 25 cents each.
0: Wait, they will just sell you buns?
1: Yeah.
0: Chick-fil-A will do that?
1: It's what it says in the hack.
0: Okay. All right.
1: Yes.
0: Okay.
1: And about 25 cents each.
0: I've never seen that. I've never seen Chick-fil-A sell buns.
1: No, it's a new hack.
0: Okay.
1: It's a new hack.
0: All right.
1: And then you can top it with some free pickles. I guess they give away free pickles.
0: I don't want your pickles.
1: I don't want pickles either.
0: I don't want your pickles.
1: And you can put your own Chick-fil-A sauce on the sandwiches that they give you, which I don't want either. So I'm not worried about the pickles.
0: I love that boozy sauce.
1: Yeah, the boozy Chick-fil-A sauce. Nasty.
0: I love it.
1: But according to the breakdown, the total comes out to around $19. So I was spending, so it would be $30 for the six sandwiches. Now you're only spending 19.
0: Why do I want six sandwiches? I can't eat six sandwiches in a sitting. I'm buying for the whole family, I guess, in this hack, right? I've got a lot of people with me. Okay.
1: Good. Correct. All right. You just put the nuggets on the buns and now you've got your own chicken sandwich.
0: The nuggets aren't the same as the big chicken breast that you get.
1: Chicken.
0: But they're not the same. I want that big, meaty chicken breast in there.
1: Well, how about you want to save some money, too, don't you?
0: Yeah, not that bad.
1: If I go to Chick-fil-A.
0: Yeah.
1: If I go to Chick-fil-A, I kind of want the full sandwich.
0: Yeah, I do, too.
1: Kind of want the full sandwich.
0: But if it's, you know, if you don't mind, you're not getting the big chicken breast. You're getting little chicken nuggets.
1: I mean, instead. $11. Saving $11 at fast food places
0: pretty good.
1: Aren't cheap.
0: Pretty good. No, they're not. Especially like Chick-fil-A. It's a little bit
1: they
0: pricey.
1: They all are. Yeah, I mean, I don't know if you know this, Pat. Now, I'm going to go out on. I've been through a few drive-thrus.
0: What?
1: Yeah, I know. I know. Whoa. I've been through a few drive-thrus.
0: Surprising. Shocking, really.
1: And fast food places aren't cheap. All of them. that's for sure. Yep. Holy cow. Well, anyway, you're welcome. Give it a shot. Save some money.
0: Mm-hmm.
1: Federal jury found...
0: Let us know if you can just buy the buns, because I don't think you can do that. I don't think they're going to sell you buns.
1: Why wouldn't they sell the buns? Why not?
0: Because then they'll have an uneven number.
1: So
0: they won't have enough buns for the sandwiches.
1: Yeah, they would.
0: Then you've got, like, too many buns, not enough hot dogs. It's not right. It's not right. They're not going to do it. I maintain they're not going to do
1: it. The OCD in you, though, the buns won't be even. Okay. All right.
0: That's what I think.
1: So I think you can get the buns.
0: All right.
1: I think you can get them. Federal jury found earlier this week that tech billionaire Elon Musk, who we just mentioned earlier, being worth a whole bunch of money, he waited too long to bring his lawsuit against OpenAI CEO Sam Altman and all the others, throwing out the suit that claimed Altman unlawfully enriched himself from the organization Musk and Altman co-founded. The verdict means Altman and Greg Brockman and OpenAI are not liable on all claims after a blockbuster 3-week trial. Yeah, I mean, the Valley was watching that for sure. Mm-hmm. The verdict means also that they're not liable for any of it. So on this, Elon actually posted about this and said that regarding the OpenAI case, the judge and jury never actually ruled on the merits of the case, just on a calendar technicality. There is no question to anyone following the case in detail that Altman and Brockman did in fact enrich themselves by stealing a charity. The only question is, when they did it, I will be filing an appeal later on with the Ninth Circuit, because creating a precedent to loot charities is incredibly destructive to charitable giving in America. OpenAI was founded to benefit all of humanity. So Elon's still a little wound up, and he's going to continue on with it. We'll see what happens. Netflix released the viewership from Saturday night's Triple Fight event. Under the banner of Jake Paul's most valuable promotions at Netflix, where the headline fight between Ronda Rousey and Gina Carano lasted 17 seconds. They had 17 million global viewers tuned in to watch the Rousey-Carano fight, and they averaged 12.4 million viewers across the triple main event. The other two of the three fights were really good, but they were way too fast. One featured Nate Diaz taking on Mike Perry. Mike Perry crushed Nate Diaz. That was the longest fight of the night. Took two rounds, and Perry just crushed Diaz in those two rounds. And then Nagano took on Philippe Lins. He took him down in the first round as well. So there was a lot of time between fights on this on the Netflix.

0: campaign called Out of Bounds focuses on flagship athletic programs in 8 southern states: Alabama, Florida, Georgia, Louisiana, Mississippi, South Carolina, Tennessee, and Texas. All SEC, by the way, and urges recruits, athletes, and supporters to apply economic pressure until new congressional maps and voting projections are adopted. Now, good luck with this. I don't see it happening. Players aren't going to give up their NIL money, and players come in from different states. So I don't know. Mm-hmm. When you're a football player, let's just use football, for example, you're not caring about the congressman.
1: No.
0: Where are you from?
1: You're not political.
0: Yeah, you're not. Necessarily. You are not.
1: You know, you're 18.
0: You see, you're 18 on the
1: sideline.
0: You're
1: going to college.
0: That's the governor. Yep. Hey, how you doing, Gov? I got a game to play.
1: Whatever.
0: Appreciate you being here at the game, along with the other 100,000 people.
1: You know, Nike's paying me $5 million to be here, so I don't really care.
0: So
1: I think that's kind of where they are.
0: Hey, how you doing with that?
1: Yeah.
0: You okay with that? Mm-hmm. Yeah, for sure. There's no doubt about that. And we can go. You know, I was. We talked about Ebola yesterday. So we have an official from the WHO saying that it is.
1: Is it Roger Daltrey? Who's Pete Townsend?
0: It's Townsend.
1: Which member of the WHO
0: is? It's Townsend.
1: Okay.
0: Apparently, the United States now has said that it's bolstering precautions to prevent the spread of Ebola,
1: good,
0: including screening air travelers from outbreak-hit areas and temporarily suspending visa services. So we do have an American doctor with a medical missionary who has contracted Ebola. They flew him to Germany.
1: That's a good place for him. I think he should stay in Germany. I heard the medical care for Ebola in Germany is top notch.
0: So much better.
1: So much
0: better.
1: And
0: I believe
1: than
0: that
1: America.
0: That's true.
1: Yeah.
0: I also believe that we could have probably taken care of a little bit more, I don't know, left him in the DRC. But they don't believe in that anymore.
1: But, I mean, if they need to go to Germany, that's fine. That's great. Just don't be bringing him here.
0: Back home.
1: Yeah.
0: Well, he tested positive for the Bundibugyo Ebola virus.
1: Oh, the Bundibugyo.
0: The Bundibugyo.
1: Yeah.
0: Ebola virus variant. So
1: is that one they do or don't have a vaccine for?
0: Earlier they said that was one that they didn't.
1: Okay.
0: So they don't say that in the story. You know, like I'm not sure that they have the special vaccine for the Bundibugyo Ebola virus.
1: Yeah.
0: But, you know.
1: It looks like it's about, so far, a 20 to 25% mortality rate, which is pretty high. I mean.
0: Well, they said yesterday afternoon, the DRC said they had 500 suspected cases. 103 suspected deaths.
1: 134.
0: That's in the DRC.
1: Yeah.
0: And so, I mean, that doesn't count Uganda or South Sudan that they were concerned about.
1: Yeah.
0: So.
1: That's a lot of people, though. Even if it's one fifth, that's 20%.
0: Right.
1: So that's, you know, so much higher than COVID. COVID was what, 1% or something? Mortality rate?
0: Yeah. If that. Yeah.
1: This is. You know, Ebola is pretty serious.
0: Good news is, though, Pat, that the World Cup is starting up here in the U.S.
1: Well, that is good news. A lot of third world people are coming
0: international
1: to our country.
0: Travelers coming in.
1: Yeah, and Texas is a main hub for that.
0: It absolutely is.
1: So I'm
0: Dallas
1: excited
0: is the main
1: about
0: hub
1: that.
0: For that. So that's good news. Because
1: hopefully a lot of people from the Congo.
0: You want international travelers.
1: Yeah, you do.
0: Well, I don't know. That's a good point. I don't know. But we have someone who may have come in contact.
1: Yeah.
0: You know, let's say if you're coming here from, I don't know, Germany. just a thought. The World Cup is going to be awesome, though, because of the halftime, the halftime show.
1: What's the halftime show?
0: You got to stick around for it. The halftime show. Nope. It is not that.
1: It wasn't
0: whatever,
1: that?
0: Whatever that is, it was not that.
1: That's not the halftime show.
0: The halftime show is going to be pop icon Madonna.
1: What?
0: Latin music superstar.
1: Is she still alive? Wow.
0: How dare you. Latin music superstar Shakira.
1: Ooh.
0: And
1: okay.
0: K-pop sensation BTS are headlining the first halftime show at FIFA World Cup final. At the final.
1: What a nightmare.
0: That's at MetLife Stadium in New Jersey on July 19th. So, man, I mean, Shakira's got the song.
1: Mm.
0: Right? Shakira has this year's tournament song.

0: and she had the official World Cup song, I think, I don't know, 10 years ago. She was part of the World Cup songs. Mm. So, and K-pop has just started a retour, right? They had to serve in the military. So, I mean, BTS had to serve in the military. Yeah.
1: Seriously?
0: So they're just embarking on a world tour
1: band
0: now.
1: The whole band. Yeah. Is it the South Korean military?
0: Yeah. Okay. It's part of the deal. We'd like to make more music, but we can't.
1: Then why do they need 40,000 Americans over there in their stupid country guarding them? Okay, you're even bringing K-pop members into the
0: BTS,
1: military?
0: BTS, yeah, everybody.
1: Guard yourselves.
0: Everybody goes. Everybody
1: goes. Bring our troops
0: goes.
1: Home. Wow. Bring our troops home.
0: Wow, is that you? That's your campaign slogan?
1: That's my campaign
0: Bring
1: slogan.
0: Our troops
1: yes.
0: home.
1: From Germany, from South Korea, from Japan, they're all coming home.
0: Awesome.
1: Yeah.
0: I will say this. One more Shakira story. Shakira has been acquitted of tax fraud in Spain. The Spain's High Court has ordered
1: Good,
0: the government.
1: I was
0: government,
1: worried about that.
0: The yeah, Spain's was, High Court has ordered the government to
1: last night,
0: pay
1: wondering.
0: Her back $70 million.
1: Ooh.
0: Shakira
1: wow.
0: said, Shakira said the tax agencies handling her case, calling wow. it a decade-long campaign to damage my reputation.
1: Wow.
0: And the court said, you know what?
1: You're right.
0: Yep.
1: Nice.
0: And they need to pay you $70 million for it.
1: Wow.
0: So Spain's going to be short of payment somewhere.
1: Yeah. I'll tell you, that was not my experience with America's IRS this year.
0: Really?
1: That was not. I didn't get $70 million back. No.
0: I don't even want to actually.
1: Oh, it's a nightmare.
0: I don't know what you're talking about. 888-727.
1: Back. More coming up.
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1: 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Jeff Fisher from Peckery Unleashed. 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
0: Yeah, we provide that out of the goodness of our hearts, but you should listen live.
1: Yes.
0: 7 to 9 Eastern.
1: Indeed. It's more fun that way because then you can participate in the show.
0: Yeah.
1: But apparently the San Diego mosque shooters, it's coming out now, were radicalized online.
0: Well, what does that mean?
1: Yeah, it means we're they all got online. Into websites and stuff that were probably ugly, you know. They wore Nazi symbols. That's ugly.
0: Yeah.
1: They etched racist statements on their gear.
0: Yep.
1: And they killed three people.
0: Terrible.
1: Three adults.
0: If they wanted to kill themselves, I don't want anyone to kill themselves, period.
1: No. But if you're going to, start with yourself.
0: Yeah.
1: And leave everybody else out of it. But they did not, according to police... they did not discriminate on who they hated.
0: Okay.
1: They hated everybody.
0: Okay, well.
1: Pretty equally, apparently.
0: I mean, I don't necessarily know that I disagree with that.
1: another symbol associated.
0: The levels, right?
1: Yeah, yes. Small online neo-Nazi group they were into, Adam Waffen Division, which can be seen on one of the shooter's shoulders.
0: Oh.
1: It was a German phrase for atomic weapons.
0: Oh.
1: It's unclear if they were actual members or they just identified with them. They wanted a race war now, blah, blah, blah. Neo-Nazis and white nationalists are known for promoting race wars to overthrow the government or create a white ethno-state. Now, right. That bothers me because one of them... was Hispanic.
0: Right.
1: Why would he want to be creating a white ethno state?
0: Yeah, you would.
1: He's Hispanic. That's the kind of genius material, though, that even came from the New York Post, which is usually better than that, but that's bizarre.
0: I hope the information is right, which usually isn't.
1: Right.
0: The first stuff we get is always wrong.
1: It's for sure. Always. Every single time, but only every time. So you got that going for you.
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20: He says he was undefeated. I'm Dave Anthony, Fox News.
21: I know how to win.
22: Are you worried about Florida?
21: Some of them don't know how to win. I know how to win. I think I've proven that, haven't I?
20: President Trump, a short time ago, after posting on Truth Social, all 37 primary candidates he backed in six states yesterday won, including Ed Galrine, who defeated Republican Congressman Thomas Massie in Kentucky.
23: Now my focus is on advancing the president's and the party's agenda to put America first. In Kentucky, always.
20: Massie opposes the president's handling of Iran and did not back the big, beautiful bill the rest of Republicans passed last year and told his supporters in defeat.
24: You all don't like bullies and you don't tolerate them, and I love you for it.
25: Another Trump-backed candidate had a big night last night. Congressman Andy Barr easily won his primary to be the Republican Senate nominee. This is the race to replace Senator Mitch McConnell, who's retiring.
26: Thank you, Mr. President, for your powerful support.
25: Barr's going to face off against Democrat Charles Booker, who ran for Senate before but lost to Rand Paul just some 6 years ago.
20: That's Fox's Mark Meredith in Lexington. The president spoke before getting on Air Force One, which just took off for Connecticut, where next hour the commander-in-chief will address cadets at the U.S. Coast Guard Academy commencement. Reporters asked him about the Iran conflict.
21: We'd have to open the strait. That would open immediately. It's
2: So we're going to give this one shot. I'm in no hurry.
20: As nuclear talks continue after the president on Monday delayed resuming bombing Iran, which issued a warning today, if the military attacks continue, they'll spread the conflict beyond the region. Two other U.S. adversaries, Russia and China, got together in Beijing.
3: Xi Jinping and Vladimir Putin have issued a joint statement calling the Trump administration's nuclear policy irresponsible. They're not happy at the expiration last year of the last treaty limiting American and Russian nuclear weapons. The United States says a new treaty must include China as well. There's also criticism for the proposed U.S. Golden Dome anti-missile system.
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2: With Pat Gray and Jeff Fisher this week for Glenn. 888-727-BECK. You know, one of the great things that President Trump has done lately and gets no credit is the Trump RX thing.
3: Right.
2: They were talking about that yesterday.
3: Absolutely.
2: In fact, he's partnered with others on this.
3: Yes,
2: and it sounds pretty good. It's
3: absolutely good.
2: We're going to get into that and see what you think coming up in a minute. When most people think about self-defense, they tend to think in extremes. Either you do nothing and hope the situation works itself out, or you're forced into a decision that could change your life forever in a matter of seconds. The truth is, most dangerous situations don't require lethal force. In fact, according to FBI statistics, less than 0.01% of altercations ever do. But that doesn't mean you should be left defenseless either. You should have something that gives you distance, gives you time, and gives you a way to protect yourself or your family, or you and your family, without immediately crossing a line you can never uncross. 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The Byrna launcher fires powerful Connecticut. That's a whole state. That would have to be
3: wow,
2: a big gun.
3: That's a big Byrna.
2: It fires powerful kinetic and tear gas rounds that can stop an attacker from up to 60 feet away, and it does it without requiring a permit or a background check. 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All right, so one of the things in this country that is just a proven fact is that our pharmaceuticals are really expensive. I mean, until they had a generic version of it, the medication that I get every month, $2,400 every month.
3: Yeah.
2: I didn't pay that whole thing because insurance covers some of that. But the point is, it's really expensive. And there are people who are paying a lot more than that.
3: A lot of money. And they have to check it all the time. I hear my father-in-law, who lives with us, go through the, you know, I can't believe that it costs $1,900 for this medication.
2: Yeah, it's incredible.
3: I'm like, well, you only had to pay like a dollar. You know, I know, but it's still expensive.
2: On Pat Gray Unleashed a few weeks ago, somebody called us and said that they pay, or I don't know, it was a tweet or an email or something. She said she pays $15,000 a month for her cancer medication.
3: Phew, that's right. Oof. That's right.
2: I mean, that's insane.
3: Wow, it sure is. Well, this, you know, this new Trump RX, apparently it's a 2.0 product. I mean, we joked around yesterday. I don't know if we did it on this show or on Pat Gray Unleashed. He was on stage with Mark Cuban, which was I mean,
2: agonizing, because Mark Cuban is not a friend of the president
3: and hasn't
2: at
3: been,
2: all
3: and hasn't been
2: no
3: but
2: for a long time.
3: Trump joked around about well, he made a mistake and he's on the stage with him. He wants to do good things.
2: I mean, the guy campaigned for Kamala Harris.
3: He voted for Kamala.
2: Voted for her, campaigned for her, was talking about her all the time.
3: And he made a mistake, according to Trump.
2: Okay, all right.
3: And so he's part of this whole, you know, Trump RX 2.0. Mm-hmm. But I heard the presentation that was part of that, aside from Mark Cuban being there. And he's got the Airbnb guy, who I think is doing this presentation, Joe Gibbia. But Trump introduces him. And it's pretty incredible what they're doing.
2: All right, cut 20. Check this out.
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3: That's good.
4: 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They're doing a job for the country like I can say design-wise, nobody has ever seen. So, Joe, please show us how Trump RX is bringing the modern face to healthcare and really helping us to save lots of money and lots of lives. Joe, please. Thank you.
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4: Thank you very much.
3: Hey,
5: thank you. 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Those numbers you shared represent huge savings at real scale for real Americans. 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
3: And there's Mark Cuban there. 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
5: 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Trump or exit. Because the strongest nation on earth, America, starts with the healthiest people on earth. Mr. President, back to you.
4: Thank you, Joe.
6: Great job.
2: Thank you,
3: the government.
2: Give him a hand. Go ahead.
4: Well, thank you very much. Really amazing the job you've done.
2: That is amazing.
3: Incredible.
2: Wow. I mean, the low price is really great. It also shows you where to get it.
3: Yeah.
2: It shows you the prices in your area. It's a lot like, seems like good RX on steroids.
3: The only thing is, too, I want to back up a little bit on this incredible talk because he went through that whole campaign and showed us that whole presentation. And I can't get my medicine today. I have to wait a day or so.
2: Well, what, if they deliver it to you,
3: caveman days.
2: If they deliver it, yeah. That, I was a little taken aback by that as well. What happened to I get it in an hour?
3: Thank you. I mean, what are we doing?
2: You ever heard of a delivery drone? Let's get with the program here.
3: A day or so.
2: Pretty amazing.
3: Absolutely, it is.
2: That's gonna save a lot of people a lot of money.
3: Sure is.
2: What do they have, 400 million plus saved by Americans already? And I don't know that most people even know about this yet.
3: He's, look at the rollout of this website. I'm sure it's just like Obamacare was when they rolled out that website. It made me think of that.
2: The only difference was the Obamacare website only cost $2 billion for the website alone. And it crashed as soon as it went live.
3: I mean, Trump's got all these, high-level guys marketing and taking care of this. It's amazing.
2: It is amazing.
3: He doesn't get you're right. You said earlier this is the stuff he doesn't get credit for.
2: He doesn't, and he's done a lot of this kind of stuff.
3: Yeah.
2: Where he's paying attention to these little details that really make a difference in people's lives. Now, if we can just get the gas prices back down,
3: thank you.
2: That would be awesome.
3: Thank you.
2: Can we get together with oil companies now and do TrumpGasoline.com? Can we do that? TrumpGas.com.
3: I like that.
2: Uh-huh.
3: I like that a lot.
2: Uh-huh. You go to the website.
3: Yeah.
2: You open it up.
3: Yep.
2: You tell them where you live.
3: Yep.
2: And it shows you that you can get cheap gas for $1.50 a gallon just a block away. A block away.
3: And will they deliver
2: it? Bring them. Oh, no, they can't deliver it. I'm sorry. They can't do that. But bring in the coupon and it's $1.50 a gallon.
3: I like that a lot. Trump gas.
2: You kidding me? We would be sailing through the midterm election if he could
3: right?
2: do that. If he could get that done. But I mean the prescription situation, that's really good, because that means a lot to people.
3: Sure does.
2: We all have, most of us have, if you're over 40, you probably have expensive medication that you're sick of paying for, and you're sick of paying through the nose. This is going to help a lot. And if you get Ozempic or whatever, they were talking about Ozempic when this first was announced, and it was something like going from $1,000 to $150.
3: And they showed the generic one there, the pill form and the shot form there. Obviously, because Trump doesn't want fat people. I mean, he's for your health.
2: Yes.
3: He's for your health, but yes, he doesn't want fat people around.
2: No, that's true. I think it is true.
3: I believe that.
2: Yeah.
3: He's very self-conscious about that. Yesterday out at the work pit there at the ballroom, he was showing off the pictures and he made jokes about, you've seen enough of my waist. This makes me look thin.
2: Yeah. Is that clip 14?
3: Yeah. Oh, sure.
2: Yeah. Check this out. Clip 14.
7: The underneath part's a good question. It's far more complex than
2: maybe
7: the
2: it's
7: upper.
2: Not. I don't know. It's one of these.
3: Yeah. No, that's all right. No, that's go. All right. Let him go. Here.
7: This is they have very, very important rooms down there. Very, the
3: I
7: most
3: like
7: important. This was the one opportunity for the military to do something. They can't. Normally, I'd build a ballroom on flat land. I wouldn't have any of this. It would have been built. I'm very fast. I'm a very fast builder. We're way ahead of schedule here, but we went down six stories.
2: Very beautiful.
7: It's actually far more complex than the easy part is up. But again, we have a drone-proof roof. We have it's all sealed.
2: I don't know if we should know this.
7: And all of this that you see is totally sealed. And we use it as a drone port. We can have unlimited drones up there, and drones are what's happening right now. Thank you, Albert.
3: Okay, so...
2: why are we getting that information? He's just excited about it. I know that.
3: Six floors. I know originally I had something to do with one of the lawsuits, right, where they had to explain what he was doing or whatever. But I don't know if that still applies.
2: Yeah. I don't either.
3: Because I don't...
2: We don't need to hear those details.
3: I'm glad he's telling us, but...
2: National security stuff, I think.
3: Yeah.
2: Don't give that information.
3: And maybe we're down 12 floors and he's only telling us six. I don't know.
2: I don't know.
3: It just seems like we don't need to know that.
2: Yeah. I mean, it's interesting to know.
3: Absolutely it is. And he's more than doubled the size. I mean, that's why it costs more. Are you dumb? Of course, that's why it costs more. It's because he's more than doubled the size of it.
2: Right.
3: Oh, you're a stupid
2: dumb person.
3: But the next clip, that is the one we were talking about where he shows off the pictures. This is before he got into talking about the... about the ballroom. Plus, he brought the press breakfast.
2: It's nice.
3: What's happening?
2: I don't know.
3: Right.
2: He's great at certain things. Like, check this out.
7: Give that to me. I'll hold it. It's so beautiful. See, I look so thin. They'll say, oh, he's gotten so thin. And I'm holding this. You don't have to look at my waist. You can look at this. You saw enough of my waist along with President Xi.
2: He's really self-conscious about that right now.
3: Absolutely is, man. Because, I am one who knows. Mm-hmm. Sometimes weight fluctuates.
2: Really?
3: And on people, on other people.
2: Okay.
3: Yeah, no, fine, other
2: All
3: people.
2: Right. Huh.
3: And I have noticed that perhaps some fluctuation has happened to our president.
2: You think?
3: And he's very self-conscious about that.
2: Yeah, he really is. He really is. But, the ballroom situation is interesting because I'm glad to know that there is protection underneath that thing.
3: And above.
2: And above.
3: Yeah, awesome.
2: But I don't understand the intense opposition to this ball.
3: No, I don't either.
2: Let's say that none of the national security stuff was happening. It's just the ballroom. So what? It's being funded privately. Why do you care?
8: Well, it just added a whole new thing to the White House.
2: So? And it looks great.
3: Right.
2: I mean, they're balancing it out, so it looks like the other side of it. It might be a little bit bigger. I don't know. But I don't understand the opposite. It's just because they hate his guts.
3: They hate him.
2: And everything he does has to be radically opposed.
3: Absolutely.
2: By the boneheads on the left.
3: Absolutely. 100%.
2: And he even said, I think it was yesterday, he said, look, this isn't going to be funded by tax dollars at all. It's funded privately. Well, then we're done. Yeah. And he even said, no matter what the Senate is doing, it's going to be funded privately.
3: And does that mean all of it? I mean, even
2: I think
3: the,
2: so.
3: I mean, that, the underneath part below, that's all that's military stuff, man.
2: Yeah, the underneath part, that's different.
3: But it might be coming from the, you know, the military budget or something. I mean, I would understand that.
2: Yeah.
3: That he was drawing that line, but
2: perfectly acceptable.
3: Absolutely.
2: Though. Yeah. 888-727-BECK. More coming up in 1 minute. You know, there's a certain kind of person who can't go on vacation without turning it into a full-scale logistical operation. Before the car even leaves the driveway, they've checked the weather in three states. They've mapped out gas stations along the route. They've packed enough snacks to survive a civilization collapse and informed everybody that if anybody has to use the bathroom, they better speak now or they're going to have to suffer. 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
2: Wow. Pat and Jeffy for Glenn this week, 888-727-BECK. So the other thing that they're all crazed about, in addition to the ballroom, is the reflecting pool. That's another thing.
3: Oh, man.
2: I just don't understand. Really? Do you remember the disaster that was the reflecting pool renovation back in 2012 with Obama? They didn't care about that at all.
3: And that was, what, $30 million? Over $30 million,
2: I think considerably over $30 million. Yeah, it was over $30 million, and a month later, it was a mess. It was
3: still all screwed up. They didn't do anything right.
2: News reporters were there talking about the algae in it and how filthy it was and how disgusting it looked.
3: Because we all want it to look like beautiful, just like it was, you know, during Forrest Gump days.
2: Yes, we do.
3: Yeah.
2: And I really do. I mean,
3: I do as well.
2: You know, it's a beautiful spot. It's kind of in the heart of our capital. And, you know, a lot of people come to see that stuff.
3: And when Jenny wants to run through it to see you, you have to, it has to be clear and clean.
2: Yes.
3: But he's taken, you know, we saw him driving on it, and it has gone up in price. I think they're spending more money than what they originally said.
2: I think it's about $14 or $15 million.
3: I don't know that they doubled the size of it, so I don't want to be a stupid
2: person
3: around the president.
2: Turned out a little more expensive than he said.
3: Yeah.
2: But, I mean, it's going to be done not in 2 years like they were saying.
3: No, I mean,
2: the price he was quoted initially.
3: Is it not done already,
2: was
3: to be
2: two
3: honest?
2: Years
3: I don't know.
2: And $300 million. And it might be. I don't know. It's very close.
3: I haven't heard anything. I haven't heard anything about it. We'll check on that.
2: But it's certainly going to be done by
3: the 4th.
2: The 4th.
3: Absolutely.
2: Which is what we want.
3: Yes, we do.
2: And you want the reflecting pool to look beautiful. And I think it probably will. Hopefully without algae in the bottom.
3: Oh, Trump would have a
2: conniption.
3: Seizure.
2: Yeah.
3: If he drove, if he took a walk down there, oh my gosh, he would have, they would go live right then.
2: Yeah.
3: Unacceptable. Yeah. Donald Trump would be, he's doing a live Instagram right then. I'm sorry, a live truth.
2: But you know, this is what he did in real life. He did construction projects like this. So,
3: well, he said he had a guy.
2: When he says he has a guy, I really believe he does have a guy.
3: I believe that. Absolutely.
2: That can get this thing done for cheap. And so leave it alone. Just let him do the ballroom. Let him do the reflecting pool.
3: What about the granite walkway?
2: Going to be fine.
3: You know, the granite walkway.
2: Let him do the granite walkway. I'm fine with that. The Rose Garden, yeah, another thing they had a conniption over.
3: Yeah.
2: Ugh.
3: What about the helipad? You know,
2: fine with the helipad. Go ahead and do that.
3: I mean, they have to. Otherwise, you're going to burn the grass.
2: Right. You don't want burned grass at the White House, do you?
3: No, you do not.
2: On the south lawn?
3: Not that kind, anyway.
2: Nope. Okay. 888-727-BECK. It's Pat and Jeffy for Glenn this week.
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13: Good morning, I'm Gail Mino. It'll be deja vu for Augusta voters next month as they go to the polls again to settle a mayoral runoff race between incumbent Garnett Johnson and challenger Stephen Kendrick, who faced off in a runoff 4 years ago. In a field of four candidates, Johnson received nearly 43% of the votes. That wasn't enough to claim an outright majority to Kendrick's more than 35%. In an extremely close primary race in Columbia County, Commissioner Allison Couch eked out a win over former Grovetown Mayor Gary Jones to become the Republican nominee for commission chair. Couch, who has represented District 2 on the commission for the past several years, barely got the win by a 109-vote margin over Jones. And the South Carolina House has endorsed a plan to redraw its congressional districts to favor Republicans at the urging of Donald Trump. In the News Center, I'm Gail Mino. The forecast is coming up right after these messages.
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14: 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A lot of the stuff that I said, this is the way it's going to happen, is now happening.
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23: This afternoon, expect sunny skies and warm temperatures with a high of 92. Tonight, skies will start clear, but clouds will increase later on. The low will be around 64. Tomorrow will be warm with clouds giving way to some sunshine with a chance of a couple of showers and a thunderstorm in the afternoon. The high will reach 91. On Friday, anticipate partly sunny and humid conditions with a chance of a thunderstorm in spots and a high of 86. Saturday will be mostly cloudy with a thunderstorm possible, remaining humid with a high of 87. For News Talk and Information WGAC, I'm AccuWeather meteorologist Joe Lundberg.
2: This is the Glenn Beck Program with Pat and Jeffy this week. I guess we just found out the timetable on the reflecting pool. The construction's going on for a while.
3: It is.
2: It looks like it'll be done when?
3: Well, it is. First of all, it should have been done. The original contract target
2: date
3: was the 22nd, a couple days from now. Supposed to be wrapping up.
2: Oh. Right? Oh, wow.
3: So, but progress is moving a little slow. So it's, there's a lot of joint repairs still pending. Believe me, I understand joint repairs.
2: Oh, me too. I understand housing repairs too, because we're in the middle of a big remodel.
3: Yeah, that's
2: right
3: what they're
2: now.
3: Talking about. Yeah.
2: Oh, it's a nightmare. Well, we can't do this until the plumber comes, and the plumber can't come until a week from Thursday. And then once he comes, then we'll be able to do that, which will put this in line for them to do that. And it's agonizing.
3: Yeah.
2: It's getting to the point. I remember when, Glenn and I lived in Connecticut the first time around, and he's probably talked about this on the air, I'm sure. the first time in Connecticut, he bought this old farmhouse.
3: Oh, yeah.
2: 200 years old.
3: Oh, yeah. The first time.
2: And he decided, yeah, I'm going to do some remodeling.
3: I'm a fixer-upper. You put a hammer in my hand.
2: Oh, man. They had to, the family had to sleep in the dining room on the floor because the thing was being remodeled so much.
3: It is kind of resembles
2: to
3: you.
2: It's very similar to what we're doing.
3: Wow.
2: My wife and I are sleeping on the couch right now. But his remodel went on for 5 years. So
3: I don't think it ever ended, actually.
2: I don't.
3: If I remember that story, I think he finally gave up.
2: It ended after 5 years and a divorce. So it didn't go all that well, you know, at the time.
3: Probably shouldn't have put a hammer in his hand.
2: Yeah.
3: No, so, honey, really. We can't.
2: Really. Seriously. Really.
3: Bring me that toolbox.
2: So remodeling is stressful.
3: So now it really is. Now there's some joint repairs, as I said, still pending. So the current goal, according to Grok,
2: is
3: we're going to finish resurfacing, ceiling, and related work, you know, before July 4th.
2: That's it.
3: Somewhere
2: that's
3: in there.
2: The deadline before
3: somewhere
2: July 4th.
3: In there, yeah.
2: I hope it's well before July 4th. Doesn't sound like it though, huh? Wow, they got to get that done before the 4th. That's our 250th
3: anniversary. I think if Trump takes a walk down there, those guys are going to hop sing on it.
2: I hope they do.
3: Yeah, I think he needs to take a walk down there. Like he does over at the ballroom. He loves the ballroom. The reflecting pool is just it's going to look nice, and I want to fix it up. But he hasn't really shown. He drove by it. He drove over it when they were done painting it, right? He drove over it, and now to him, it's done.
2: Yeah.
3: But if he walks down there, you know, because he likes to stroll around the reflecting pool every day, you know, Donald Trump. Mm-hmm. And if he walks down there and it's not done,
2: especially on the 4th for the celebration.
3: But he's going to walk down there before, right? Sometime in the next couple of days, because, I mean, he was supposed to be, the target date was this weekend, right? So if he walks down there on. If he flies back from Mar-a-Lago, because I'm sure he's going to go south for the winter, if he comes back on Sunday night or Monday and takes a look down,
2: and it's not done, it's not going to be good.
3: There's going to be some Trump hell to pay.
2: Yeah, yes.
3: So
2: it needs to get done.
3: Yeah, that does.
2: It really does.
3: That does.
2: Yesterday, a reporter asked J.D. Vance about what's going on with the economy. I know they love this question.
3: Right. He
2: handled it pretty well.
3: Yeah, he did.
2: Here's what he had to say. Cut 17. Which goes a little like this.
0: Okay. Garrett, you have your hand up. Garrett, hey.
1: That's right. That's right. Yeah. Okay. Thank you, Mr. Vice President. Midterms are well underway. You've got voters going to the polls in 6 states today. You and the president ran on a platform that included no new wars, cutting gas prices, cutting inflation. Mm-hmm. What do you say to the people who are going to the polls today and who feel like those promises are unkept?
2: Oh.
0: Well, I'd say a few things. First of all, we've delivered great wins for the American people. We ran on delivering tax cuts to the American people, which we did, the largest tax cuts in American history. We ran on cutting taxes, particularly on people who were working on overtime, working on tips. Mm-hmm. We cut taxes for those Americans. We ran on the promise of bringing investment back into the United States of America, that rather than factory closures, we were going to have factories opening. And we've seen both construction jobs in manufacturing, but also manufacturing jobs have great rebounds under the Trump administration and under our leadership. Mm-hmm. We are very aware that because of what's going on in the Middle East, gas prices have gone up, and a lot of Americans are struggling because of that.
3: Uh-huh.
0: Our view is that it is a temporary increase. We're taking a number of steps to try to push back against it and try to ensure that Americans are paying as little at the pump as possible. But I feel quite confident after we've taken care of business in the Middle East, those prices are going to come down. And there have been a lot of prices, as you know, a lot of prices from rent to housing, where we still got a lot of work to do.
3: Yeah.
0: But we do see some real progress made across the economy on pricing, but also on people's jobs.
3: Okay. Mm. All right. Okay.
2: Hopefully the American people are going to be a little patient with this.
3: I hope so.
2: Because, we haven't resolved the Iranian situation. And the situation in the Strait of Hormuz, it has to be worked out so that we can start to bring the prices back down.
3: That absolutely has to be taken care of.
2: Mm-hmm.
3: The sooner the better. I agree with President Trump that, the Americans are okay.

0: Also, Exxon is, they are ripping American people off.
1: Wow. That's a little price gouging.
0: I thought the price changer guy was out sick or something at the station, but I guess not.
1: Barely not. No. It's amazing to me that they can see a price across, literally sometimes, across the street that's 40 or 50 cents per gallon lower.
0: Right.
1: And then they just maintain their price. Yeah, we're just going to keep selling it for
0: that's
1: this.
0: That's corporate. We don't have any control over that.
1: That's what they'll tell you, I'm sure.
0: Absolutely.
1: I'm sure.
0: I'm sorry, but it's just corporate. We it's a corporate rule. We can't do anything for
1: it. And then, of course, you got diesel, which is pushing up prices at the grocery store because that's what the big trucks run on.
0: Right.
1: And that's a problem. So,
0: and so we're willing to take the heat a little bit, but it needs to be fixed.
1: Yeah.
0: It needs to get fixed. No, I don't want Iran to have nukes. Mm-hmm. I don't. I don't. But I don't want them to keep screwing us around either.
1: Yeah.
0: And we keep hearing that they're close to a deal, and then now we're not close to a deal. I was going to bomb them yesterday, but I'm not going to bomb them. I might bomb them.
1: Just get it done.
0: Monday.
1: I just want to get it done.
0: In the future.
1: You know, so we can move forward.
0: Yes.
1: Get it done. Let's move forward.
0: The word rubble comes to mind, but that's the only word that I can think of right now.
1: Uh-huh. JD's talked about other things besides the economy.
0: He was, on he was asked press about conference,
1: Ken Paxton and the endorsement there. Here's what he said about that.
2: Well, I'd say a couple things, Nick. First of all, the president's very gratified by the response that he's heard from the base and from a lot of voters, I think, who are passionate about Ken Paxton.
1: Uh-huh.
2: We think Ken Paxton is going to be a great senator for the people of Texas, but most importantly, a great United States senator who can work on solving the problems that all of us confront as a country together. Mm-hmm. I've known John Cornyn for a long time, but unfortunately, you know, when it really counted, Ken Paxton was there for the country, was there for the president, and that's why he ultimately earned the president's endorsement. He thinks he's going to be a better senator, thinks he's going to make a better candidate. And so I do think it sends a message, but really not just the endorsement, but one of the things the president has done very effectively, going back 10 years in his leadership of the Republican Party and the country as president of the United States, is he said, you know, I want people who fight for the good. I want people who can't be bought by corporate lobbyists, who can't be bought by Wall Street, who can't be bought by special interests, who are going to go to Washington and fight for the people who actually elected them to those positions. And I think one of the things we've seen in the Republican Party, while I can't say that all of our representatives are perfect or all of our senators are perfect, we have seen a much better crop of talent come into Washington since Donald Trump has been the leader of the party and the leader of the movement. I do think we're going to continue to see that happening. But I think the message that people should take from this is fundamentally, you have got to serve the people who sent you. And if you don't do that, you're going to find yourself out of step with voters or out of step with the president of the United States. And that's not a good place to be politically.
1: Okay.
0: That's for sure.
1: Yeah. He's right about that.
0: Yeah, he is 100% right about that.
1: He said one other thing. This is interesting because we've been asking for years about Ilhan Omar and her situation marrying her brother.
0: Right.
1: The rumor that she married her brother for immigration fraud purposes has been persisting over these years because, I mean, there is evidence that
0: there
1: she married her
0: is.
1: Brother.
0: Yes.
1: Contrary to what AI units are saying and the agents are saying, there is evidence that she married her brother.
0: Is.
1: I asked AI this morning, and then we did again with Grok. Did Ilhan Omar marry her brother? AI says no. There's no evidence to prove that. I don't know if there's proof of that, but there's some pretty circumstantial evidence, at least.
0: I mean, yeah, you could bring that to... you could get an indictment on that.
1: No, I think you could.
0: Yeah.
1: I think you definitely could. Here's what J.D. Vance said about it yesterday.
2: Let's go. Is that Reagan all the way in the back? Daily Caller? There we go. Okay. I figured out finally how the seating chart works.
3: I want to ask you about the anti-fraud task force. You previously mentioned that Ilhan Omar seemed to have committed immigration fraud. Do you anticipate an indictment against her, an indictment related to that situation?
2: Yeah, so Reagan, I don't want to prejudge an investigation. I mean, you read the things about Ilhan Omar and about, you know, who she married and whether she didn't marry this person or that person.
0: Uh-huh.
2: It certainly seems like something fishy is there.
1: It certainly
2: but
1: does.
2: Everybody's entitled to equal justice under the laws. So
1: yeah.
2: We're going to investigate it.
0: Amen.
2: We're going to take
1: Good.
2: A look at it. If
1: Good.
2: We think that
1: Finally.
2: There's a crime, we're going to prosecute that crime. And that's something the Department of Justice is looking at right now.
1: Good.
0: Yeah. And
1: All
0: look,
1: right.
0: And she, there was a

0: mistake made on her taxes.
1: Oh yeah, just a little rounding error. So it went from 30 million to she's only worth 18,000. Okay, it's just a little rounding error.
0: So I mean, that doesn't have anything to do with marrying her brother, but you know, it's just
1: no, but
0: it's interesting.
1: There's a lot going on there with Ilhan Omar. You know, the fraud with the Somali fraud.
0: Yeah.
1: Did she know about that? Is she participating in that? Did she help with it? Is she covering it up? I mean, there's so much. And then the brother thing, it's about time we're going to definitively find out.
0: Yes, we need to know. And I'm not quite sure how we go about that, though, because how do you have to really prove it. Admittedly, there's enough circumstantial evidence there. Uh-huh. I don't know that you get it full board.
1: Yeah, I think the FBI can handle it. Can they noodle this thing out?
0: I mean, the American people certainly believe it.
1: Yeah. I know I certainly believe it.
0: I do too.
1: And we've wanted it looked into for a really long time. So let's find out one way or the other.
0: Yes.
1: 888-727-BECK. More coming up.
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0: It is Pat and Jeffy for Glenn this week. 888-727-BECK. We got to play some of these exchanges over the last couple of days at these hearings, because we have a group of people in office right now who don't just sit there and take the beating.
1: That's for sure.
0: I love that.
1: They fight back.
0: And I think that's what so many people love about Donald Trump and the people that are in office with him right now.
1: They pick their battles, too. No question about that.
0: Yeah.
1: You know, we hit with Pam Bondi, I felt, went overboard. You know, her testimony at the 50,000 day was just terrible.
0: Yeah, it was.
1: Just terrible, because she wasn't fighting the fight.
0: Right.
1: It was just really weird.
0: And she said something that had nothing to do with it. Okay, so?
1: Right. You're the attorney general. At that time, she should have been just straightforward, calm. And answered their questions. I said that, in fact, but she wasn't, and she didn't listen to me.
0: That's weird, because usually she does.
1: I know.
0: You know.
1: And I thought,
0: so for her not to take your advice on that occasion,
1: I left a message, but I didn't text her, so she didn't see it. And so I know.
0: If only you.
1: I know. Pam should have listened, but.
0: All right, so we're gonna play that. We don't have time here, but we'll get to.
1: There's several.
0: It's amazing.
1: They're really, really good at it, and I enjoy it.
0: It's amazing. But also, we've got Sean Duffy talking to Kirsten Gillibrand.
1: Oh, she's a nightmare.
0: He doesn't take any of her nonsense.
1: No, he does not.
0: He gives it all right back to her. It's really fun. You're going to enjoy it. Also, Marco Rubio talking about America. This is part of the Freedom 250 celebration.
1: Right, and the rededication that they did on Sunday. He released this on the State Department's social medias.
0: And who are they rededicating the nation to? Oh, that's right, God, which is pretty amazing. It's pretty great and something we've been asking for a long time. How about we turn back to God?
1: We need to.
0: That would certainly be helpful.
1: Yeah,
0: we need to. This is part of that. We'll get to that and lots more coming up.

0: More of the Glenn Beck program coming up on 95.1 WGAC. 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
7: I'm Dave Anthony, Fox News, and before President Trump took off for Connecticut to give a speech to the graduating cadets, he talked to reporters, touting a perfect primary record.
8: We won everything. We won all races last night, every one of them.
7: Saying all 37 Republican candidates he backed in six states were winners. One knocked out a GOP congressman the president calls the worst ever, Thomas Massie, who was defiant in defeat in Kentucky.
9: If you always vote with the president, if the legislative branch always votes with the president, we do have a king.
7: Massey does not support the president on Iran and did not vote for the big, beautiful bill. Ed Gallerine beat him by almost 10 points.
10: It sends a message that we, the people, are going to stand up.
7: Back to the president, he also said he's in no hurry to make a deal with Iran. After delaying on Monday, he planned to resume bombing with Israel. And when asked about Prime Minister Netanyahu after they talked last night,
8: he'll do whatever I want him to do, and he's a great guy.
7: Fox's Jeff Paul reports from Dubai that The president and the prime minister talked, and there are a lot of people unsure about what's going to happen next.
11: Countries here in the Gulf, like the UAE, find themselves at a bit of a standstill. They were able to convince the U.S. to hold off on that planned attack of Iran in favor of negotiations. But if a deal isn't somehow struck, President Trump says that he has ordered the U.S. forces to be on standby. In response, Iran has issued a new warning, saying, quote, if the aggression against Iran is repeated, the regional war that was promised will this time go beyond the borders of the region, and you will be dealt crushing blows in places you do not expect.
7: The Ebola outbreak in Africa has now infected nearly 600 people, almost all of them in the Congo. Nearly 140 have died. An American doctor who tested positive for the Ebola virus is sent to a hospital in Germany. The State Department's funding 50 Ebola response clinics in Congo and Uganda. 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

0: We got to share with you this clip from Marco Rubio. He's talking about America. It's just so great. It's part of the Freedom 250 thing. There are two celebrations that are kind of separate from each other, but, you know, they're for the same thing. It's our 250th anniversary. But there is America 250, which was instituted by Joe Biden, and there is Freedom 250, which Donald Trump started.
1: Right.
0: And that one features turning America back to God. And
1: it's Joe Biden's
0: fantastic.
1: Doesn't.
0: Joe Biden's does
1: doesn't.
0: Not. No.
1: Huh.
0: What
1: weird.
0: A surprise. What a shocking surprise. But we'll play what Marco Rubio had to say about this great country coming up in 60 seconds. 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
0: I think you're really going to like this Marco Rubio clip. He talks about America, its founding, and the fact that this is a nation that was founded on the principles of Christianity. Christian Judeo principles is what this nation was founded on. If you don't like that, sorry. Tough.
1: Right.
0: It's just tough because that's the way it is.
1: Yes.
0: Here he is talking about it.
3: On this day, 2.5 centuries ago, our forefathers gathered for the second time in as many years for a national day of fasting and prayer. The resolution of the Continental Congress called on the 13 colonies to humble themselves in preparation for the coming war. With true penitence of heart and the most reverent devotion publicly to acknowledge the overruling providence of God. In 3.5 months' time, the colonists would be in open revolt against the most powerful empire in the history of the world. Many, on both sides of the Atlantic, thought their cause was a suicide mission. The founders were not naive men. They knew their lives were on the line. That was the premise of Benjamin Franklin's dark joke after signing the Declaration of Independence, where he said, "We must indeed all hang together, or most assuredly, we shall all hang separately." They had no guarantees of victory. They knew that what they were trying to do had never been done before in human history. But with the dark storm clouds of war looming on the horizon, they did what Christians have always done across place and time for 2,000 years. They turned their eyes to heaven and place their fate in the hands of God. It is no coincidence that America, from the very beginning, has occupied a unique and exceptional place in world history. Before the Christian West, most societies and civilizations, for that matter, thought in stagnant cycles. The flooding of the Nile, the return of the rains, the cycle of the harvest. History, for them, was a wheel to nowhere. It turned and turned only to end up back where it began. But our faith calls us outwards into the limitless darkness of the unknown. It tells us to go forth and preach the gospel to the world as a witness unto all nations unto the ends of the earth. From that command came America. Our nation, more than any other in history, was shaped by this Christian idea. We saw it at work already in 1630, more than a century before the Revolution, when John Winthrop stood on the deck of the Arabella in the middle of the Atlantic Ocean and preached a sermon to his fellow Puritan colonists. "We shall be as a city upon a hill," he told them. "The eyes of all people are upon us." That same faith pushed America further to new frontiers. It was the engine of westward expansion. "Who will respond to the call from beyond the Rocky Mountains?" one reverend wrote in a public message to the American churches in 1833, calling for a wave of missionaries to leave the comforts of civilization and spread the gospel in the wilderness. Countless Americans answered that call. It was the same faith that was at work when Samuel Morse sent the first long-distance telegraph message in 1844. His message was a verse from the book of Numbers, "What hath God wrought?" And on Christmas Eve of 1968, three American astronauts orbited the moon.
0: And you were there. So.
3: They were the first men in history to witness an Earthrise from lunar orbit, to look back at the blue marble of our home from a 250,000 miles away. The world was watching. It was the largest television audience in the history of the world up to that point. And what did they say? They opened the book of Genesis. "In the beginning, God created the heavens and the earth." This is who we are. It is who we have always been. America is still a young nation measured against the record of history. And from the beginning, we have carried the belief that our country represents something new in the world. But the soul of our nation has always been rooted in an ancient faith.
0: That's really moving. That's really beautiful.
1: Absolutely.
0: I love that. How appropriate is that for our 250th anniversary?
1: Yes.
0: And he did it. He did it so well. You know, there's going to be the dummies screaming, "Separation of church and state." Yeah, there's no such thing in the U.S. Constitution. What there is a guarantee that Congress can't establish a law that makes a national religion. That's what can't happen. It says nothing about doing things like this. It says nothing about a national prayer and fast day. Those are all acceptable. But that is all news to Katie Tour.
1: Oh yeah,
0: MSNBC.
1: Yeah, we tried to get this in yesterday.
0: It's incredible.
1: We got pushed down. Apparently, satellite time was booked or something.
0: Yeah, something.
1: Something like that.
0: But yeah, so I think we played just the beginning of this. Yeah. But watch how indignant she is.
1: She can't believe
0: over
1: it.
0: the theory that our rights come from God, because Mike Johnson, the Speaker of the House, was talking about
1: it earlier in the day. Well, he spoke at the rededication ceremony on Sunday.
0: And she was flabbergasted by it.
1: He put God above the Constitution?
0: Or the Declaration? Oh, what? Wow. What? Anyway, check this out. Cut 28. Which goes a little something.
4: What about this passage from Mike Johnson declaring that our rights do not derive from government? They come from you, our Creator and Heavenly Father. Is this him putting God over the Declaration of Independence?
0: Yes.
4: Okay.
5: You know, I actually think that idea is not wholly uncommon. I mean, the idea that we have certain inalienable rights that
0: Pause
5: come from God.
0: At least he grants us that. At least McKay, what's his last name? Coppins, I think.
1: Coppins, yes. McKay Coppins.
0: And we found out, we did a little research on this the other day. Yes. We found out he's a member of my faith. And so this is kind of surprising.
1: Really weird.
0: What he has to say here. It's not entirely outrageous that.
1: Right.
0: What? Of course it's not, because that's the way it is. Our rights come from God. That's a fact that virtually everybody, I mean, not everybody, but anybody who knows anything about history and knows about this country and the way it was founded, everybody's aware of that, right?
1: Right.
0: That our rights come from God, so they can't be taken away by men.
1: And McKay, he knows this. I mean, he absolutely knows this. I mean,
0: but he's on MSNBC, and he can't say it, because she's already set it up as if that's something outrageous.
1: Yeah, I just can't believe it.
0: It's pretty amazing. Anyway, he goes on to explain this.
5: And the idea that we have certain inalienable rights that come from God can be read in a fairly benign way, which is basically we
1: That's
5: have innate human rights that our constitution and our government, our democratic government, are meant to codify, right? That idea is not totally abnormal. I think that the thing that, might alarm some people is some of the rhetoric that we heard at this rally that we are in a spiritual battle. Right. The forces of good and evil are at work here, and that partisan politics is injected directly into the spiritual biblical rhetoric. We have heard that for the last couple of years. It's been ratcheted up more and more, especially since Donald Trump lost in 2020. And it can lead to some pretty dangerous places if it's not kept in check.
1: Right. It sure can.
0: Again, that's
1: whole thing is,
0: it's the thought process that that our founders set up the government in the way they did to protect the government from religion rather than the other way around, which is what they really did. They were protecting religion from the government. And the only wall that exists is the wall that we won't pass a law, that Congress won't pass a law that establishes a national religion. That's what they were avoiding. Huh. They weren't avoiding praying. They weren't avoiding reading scripture in public or having a spiritual event on government property. None of that is prohibited by the U.S. Constitution, even though, you know, they've done such a good job.
1: They certainly have.
0: Of pretending it is.
1: And that's what this rededication is all about.
0: Yeah.
1: I mean, there's another thing that Donald Trump doesn't get credit for. Nobody talks about it. And when they do, it's
0: this.
1: Are we
0: mentioning
1: God?
0: It's like, how dare you? What about the separation of church and state?
1: Right.
0: I mean, it's just so ridiculous. And it's just ignorance to the way that our country was founded in the first place. The other thing that is interesting is that people are really having a hard time, apparently, with the UFO files, the UAP UFO files that were just released. The U.S. Department of War released an initial batch of over 160 never-before-seen declassified files that included photos and videos and reports spanning decades. Some of the reports go back 80 years or more. And they're apparently going to release additional files, but the Christian response has been kind of interesting.
1: Right.
0: It's been overwhelmingly cautionary on this, with a lot of prominent evangelical leaders and figures interpreting the phenomenon, the UFO phenomenon, as demonic rather than extraterrestrial. And a lot of them express concern that these revelations that we're seeing in these new files could actually shake the foundational beliefs of Christians in this country. I don't fully understand how or why
1: aliens
0: they would do that.
1: Would shake our faith.
0: If you're saying that the sheer existence of aliens is
1: means that there are gods.
0: They'd be children of God just like we are, right?
1: Oh no, they are the gods.
0: Oh, they are the gods. Yeah. Well, okay. That might be a theory that some people espouse.
1: Yeah.
0: That could be. And then they're just spreading life all over the galaxy and the universe, perhaps.
1: Yeah.
0: Yeah, if we found that out, I'd be a little disturbed.
1: Would that shake
0: I just wouldn't
1: your faith?
0: Believe it. No, because I wouldn't believe it.
1: All right.
0: I would not believe it.
1: I mean, we saw Donald Trump with an alien already. Was that part of the files that were released?
0: Wow. Do we have that?
1: I don't
0: photo?
1: Know. They may bring it up. But we have the Donald Trump was released.
0: Yeah, there it is.
1: Yeah. Was that part of the files that was released? He's walking with the alien in shackles that aren't really shackles.
0: That's so
1: weird.
0: Great. No, he released that the other night when he was just doing another truth social dump.
1: Well, he did a whole bunch of postings filled with aliens and UFOs and space battles. And go to bed. Go to bed. Get some sleep, Mr. President.
0: But I'd love to hear from people. Would it shake your faith to find out that, I don't know, aliens exist or that they're on this planet or that they even exist? Is that a problem for you and your faith? 888-727-BECK. To me, it's not a problem because I believe he created a lot of worlds, infinite amount of worlds.
1: Right.
0: And I think they're peopled as well, but I think they'd look like us because
1: okay.
0: I think if we're created in his image, so would they be.
1: Okay.
0: So I don't, so you know, like we, the alien we just saw, I wouldn't buy it.
1: If it's the green alien with one eye and stringy fingers and stringy feet, what is that then? I mean, if
0: I don't think they look like that. But if you show me that body, if you show me an alien autopsy where that's actually being worked on, you got proof of that. I don't know. I could still make that work with my faith because maybe God starts a process that leads to whatever kind of development.
1: Right. And so the
0: I don't know what the creation process is.
1: So the alien would be, I don't know, something got screwed up.
0: No, he didn't screw up. He just started it, and that's how it developed. And he knew it was going to develop that way.
1: All right. I'll give you, all right. Yeah.
0: Like evolution on this planet. If you believe in evolution, that's not necessarily, I don't believe in evolution. Like, you know, the scientific, like the Charles Darwin.
1: Crawling from the lily pods. Style.
0: Yeah, I don't buy into that. But you could make that work too in that.
1: Yes, you could.
0: The Lord started the process.
1: Yes.
0: And then it grew into
1: knowing what it was going to, what it was going to become.
0: Knowing full well what it would become.
1: And to become a, you know, what he wants, you had to go through this process.
0: Yeah.
1: Yeah, I can make that work. Right. Absolutely.
0: But your thoughts on that? 888-727-BECK. More in 1 minute. You know, one of the best things about human nature is how easy it is to care about people you've never met. 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
0: All right. So what are your thoughts? You believe there's aliens out there? Do you believe they're coming to the planet?
1: It's very difficult for me not to believe that.
0: Yeah.
1: You know, I mean, I haven't seen any proof. I have never seen one that I know of. Mm-hmm. I think one time when I was living in Florida, I saw a UFO. But I don't.
0: It didn't suck you up into it though, and do some kind of space rectal exam.
1: Now some people, you know, have said that perhaps there's a weight limit for the aliens.
0: Is that what people have surmised?
1: Some people have brought that to my
0: attention.
1: That's
0: a good point. Yeah, that's a good point.
1: I was a little hurt by it, but, you know.
0: Their beam, their tractor beam, just isn't strong enough to pull you up into the crowd.
1: There's no need for you. I got the idea. I got the whole premise.
0: But what I'm saying even with their advanced technology, they still can't make that work where they could get you up into their spacecraft.
1: Oh, God hasn't figured that out yet.
0: I think God has. Maybe the aliens have it.
1: Oh, okay.
0: I think God has figured it out. But, I don't know what to make of all the, because there are tens of thousands of reports of people that have seen them, that have been frightened by it.
1: We've interviewed, what's his face about it? I can't remember his name.
0: Oh, yeah. Elizondo.
1: Yeah. And we've talked to him, and he's pretty convincing. And, you know, believes that we have other beings living in our oceans. Pretty convincing.
0: Yeah, he is.
1: So, you know, if I would like to meet them, Mm-hmm. I think I'd like to meet them. And Elon Musk has always said, you know, he's always said, well, I never have one until I see him walking down the street. I'm not going to believe it. Well, I mean, we saw Donald Trump walking with one just moments ago. So maybe Elon will believe it now. I don't know. Well, I mean, I've never, that's the whole thing. You know, if, yeah. if I'm not seeing it.
0: Yeah, you're not believing it. So, I don't know. It's a fascinating topic.
1: It sure most certainly is.
0: And it's fun to talk about, and I like to hear people's theories on
1: it. It's like where, you know, and where it would shake your faith, I don't know, unless you believe that we're, you know, we're in a game and, you know, we're just being played like a game. The aliens are the beings that are running the game. I guess
0: I don't know.
1: Yeah, I don't know either. Honestly, I don't.
0: But maybe you do. And if you do, let us know.
1: Yeah, that'd be fine.
0: 727
1: certainly, Beck. I don't think would check my belief. You know what I mean? I'm pretty sure it would be.
0: Pretty sure?
1: Yeah.
0: Yeah. Okay.
1: Yeah.
0: All right. We got more. We'll hear from you coming up.

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3: Good morning, I'm Gail Mino. Georgia Republicans have yet to settle on a candidate for governor. They'll hold a runoff next month to choose between businessman Rick Jackson and Lieutenant Governor Burt Jones, who finished 1-2 in Tuesday's primary, the Democrats set for June 16th. You've seen this before, a runoff needed to determine Augusta's next mayor. Incumbent Garnett Johnson and challenger Stephen Kendrick will stage a repeat of 4 years ago when Johnson defeated Kendrick in a runoff. Also yesterday, Augustans approved a pair of taxes extending an existing 1-cent splost sales tax and a new 1/2-cent flossed tax that's used to provide property tax relief. And the stock market is steadying after pressure eased on Wall Street from the bond market. The company behind TJ Maxx, Marshall, and other stores helped lead the way and climbed nearly 5.5% after delivering a stronger profit and revenue report than analysts were expecting. The forecast is coming up next.
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4: 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It is a rejection of it.
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15: This afternoon will be sunny and warm with a high of 92. Tonight, expect clear skies early, followed by increasing clouds and a low of 64. Tomorrow will be warm with clouds giving way to some sun. There will be a couple of showers and a thunderstorm in the afternoon with a high of 91. Moving on to Friday, it will be partly sunny and humid with a chance of a thunderstorm in spots and a high of 86. Saturday will bring mostly cloudy skies with a chance of a thunderstorm, and it will remain humid with a high of 87. For News Talk and Information WGAC, I'm AccuWeather meteorologist Joe Lundberg.
16: Great to have you with us. Pat and Jeffy for Glenn this week. 888-727-BECK. Where do aliens fit into the whole thing spiritually for you? It's really fascinating. You know, they've done this big information and file dump. And I don't know. Now we've had a little time to go through all 2 million files. And I don't know. The initial drop was not, to me, very earth-shaking. It seems like it was mostly stuff we've seen and heard before. It was mostly a lot of, okay, there's that blob on the screen. I don't know what it is. It looks like it might be something really fast-moving.
17: Right.
16: But I don't know. And we talked to Luis Elizondo,
17: right,
16: about this a while ago.
17: We did.
16: And we asked him that question. So in this technological age, how is it possible that we don't have clear images of these things? If, you know, they're here and we're taking photos of them, why can't we see? Why do we only see fuzzy dots?
17: Every phone I
16: get
17: has a new upgraded camera system.
16: Right. That's all iPhone's been doing for the last 10 years is upgrading the camera. So let's see a great high definition shot. And he said that there are those shots. He's seen them, but they're classified. Okay. I don't know. Okay.
17: So are they demons? Are they demons? You know, I know a lot of people of faith believe that, that they're demons.
16: Mm-hmm. Are they from another dimension? Do they come from under the ocean? Like Elizondo believes they're here and they're under the ocean.
17: I mean, Tucker Carlson once said that he was attacked by a demon, right? And had the scars by it.
16: Is that what happened to him? Is that why he's so whacked right now?
17: One could make the case. One could make the case. Don't you get scratched by a demon.
16: Right. Right. All right. So what do you think? 888-727-BECK. Doreen in South Carolina. Welcome.
18: Hi. Thank you. I don't have a lot of opinion personally on the aliens. I was mainly calling in response to you saying, well, maybe God started this and this is how it didn't finish. And the Bible is very clear. God created the heavens and the earth and everything within. He created the angels. And I believe that I don't believe that there's other places with humans like us in it. I believe that, you know, as believers, when we die, we're going to go to heaven and be with the Lord in heaven, and he'll create a new heaven and a new earth at that time. But a few of the people I follow online, they do say that all this releasing of the files and everything pertaining to UFOs and aliens is that those are really the fallen angels that fell when Satan was kicked out of heaven. Those were his followers, okay, the angels that fell with him. Mm-hmm. And that this is all being set up for when the rapture takes place, that the government can say, oh, that was an alien invasion. That's why all these people have suddenly become missing.
17: And yeah, we won't believe it.
18: And those who aren't believers in Christ, who are left behind, they will believe it. It'll be part of the great deception, and that's how they'll explain why millions of people are gone instantly, all at once.
16: Yeah, with their clothes neatly folded, according to the documentary we saw on that.
17: That's correct.
16: They make sure that the clothes are
17: nice. Doreen is like a human elitist, too. We're the only ones.
16: Yeah.
17: Okay.
16: Okay. All right. Thanks, Doreen. I mean, appreciate it.
17: It's possible.
16: Maybe. Mm-hmm. I don't know.
17: I don't know.
16: I don't know.
19: It's like
17: our gun guy. I mean, I don't know. Maybe.
19: I don't know. Maybe.
17: What's this? I know. I know. That was like eight years ago.
20: What am I resisting?
16: What am I?
20: I don't know. The collectivization of manufacture? The institutionalization of the human psyche? I'm not sure.
16: Maybe.
17: I don't know. Maybe. We gotta, I know that he goes on. That whole clip was, I don't know, maybe. Hilarious.
16: I don't know. Perhaps. Okay. Let's see what Dorothy has to say. Dorothy in New Mexico. Hi.
21: Hey, guys.
16: Hey.
21: Listen, I agree with the previous caller to some degree. Oh. Yeah, I believe that they are fallen angels. I know a lot of Christians don't like talking about the Book of Enoch, but it's referenced in the Old Testament and the New Testament. Mm-hmm. So, I don't think that they're aliens. I do believe that they're demonic to some extent, and this is going to be a great deception in the end times. And so, I mean, I do believe that God could create other beings on other planets if he really wanted to, but I don't really think that's what's going on here. I think it's a great deception.
16: Okay. I mean, that would set up things at the end, right?
17: It sure would.
16: For deceiving the entire planet. It'd be a good way to go about it.
17: Sure,
16: if that's what's
17: happening. You know, we have talked about that before, where, you know, if that was the case, then, you know, obviously would we believe that Jesus has returned?
16: Mm-hmm.
17: You know, is that even real? I mean, we ask that question every day, about, you know, many things.
16: Yeah. And with AI, how are you going to tell?
17: If Jesus comes back and you know, people would say, is that even real?
16: Yes. Well, that stage has been set.
17: Yeah.
16: Already.
17: Sure has.
16: Tammy in Pennsylvania, welcome.
22: Hi. Yeah, I don't think that if there were other creatures, it would shake my belief in God one bit, because I believe he created everything. But I have a thought, something like the last two callers said. I wouldn't even be surprised if they're releasing all this stuff now, because the government's going to try to set some alien invasion up to force us into like a one world order kind of thing. You know, I mean, I don't know, but I'm thinking, I wouldn't put anything past them. They're trying their darndest to do it now, you know?
16: Yeah.
22: But it wouldn't, that's just my thought on that.
16: Anyway. Appreciate it.
17: Yeah.
16: Thanks, Tammy.
17: Yeah.
16: I mean, you don't put anything past the government now, do you? I mean,
17: we've
16: seen so much, and we're so cynical now about government and what they're capable of.
17: And lied to.

0: to apply to all planets.
1: Apply to all, yeah.
2: I suppose. I mean, God is God. He'll do what he wants to do.
1: Yeah, thank you.
2: I believe that the Bible would have, there would be some way to, we would be clued in to that if that were possible. I believe that we would know that there were aliens somewhere.
0: Well, he created worlds without end. We do know that. Appreciate it, Jim. And if he did all that and placed no life on any of them, what's the point of that? I wonder. I mean, I don't know what the point is. It's like in the movie Contact. If we are the only ones, it's an awful waste of space.
1: Right.
0: It really would be. And that's a lot of space.
1: That's a lot of space
0: to waste. But let's go to Carrie in Florida. Hey, Carrie.
3: Hey, Jeffrey. Hey, Pat.
0: Hi.
3: My faith is not shaken at all. I've been a Christian my whole life, but I've also believed in aliens my whole life because I do study ancient alien theory. And a lot of that actually talks about back in that time where people would see things and they could not describe things except by saying they were gods. Like you take Ezekiel, for example, and he's trying to describe what he saw as a chariot of God is a wheel inside of a wheel. It hummed. It was amber. I mean, it's clearly in the book of Ezekiel. And then, of course, the most misconception that people have is they say that God created us in his likeness, where it does not say that in the Bible. And actually, Genesis 1:26, it says, God said, let us make man in our image and our likeness. Mm-hmm. So that kind of makes you wonder, who is our?
0: Mm-hmm. Interesting. Appreciate it. Thanks, Gary. 888-727-BECK.
1: Wait. No,
0: what are we waiting for?
1: I stopped listening for a moment. And now I want to come back.
0: Should have paid attention.
1: I come back, yeah.
0: Some interesting darn things it to say.
1: Ancient
0: wake
1: alien
0: up over there.
1: Ancient alien theory. I got it. Darn it. Sorry.
0: Scotty in Mississippi. You're on the Glenn Beck program with Pat and Jeffy.
4: Good to talk to you, Mr. Pat and Jazzy Jeff.
1: Thank you.
4: I'm a teacher at my church, and I told my class probably about a year ago that it doesn't matter if E.T. shows up at the White House lawn asking to borrow the phone to call home. It's not going to affect my, you know, faith in God regardless, because I know in John 1 it says, you know, all things are created by Christ Jesus, and in Christ Jesus, by him all things consist. You know, so regardless if it's part of the Great Deception or aliens coming down, it really doesn't matter. You know, it is Christ is God, and that's all that matters.
0: Yep, that's what applies to our salvation, right? Appreciate it. Thanks a lot, Scott.
1: Sure does.
0: Lisa in North Carolina, welcome.
5: Hey, guys.
0: Hi.
1: Hey.
5: You were talking about, you know, maybe there could be aliens and, you know, God created this massive universe. But the Bible is very clear, and I think that's where we need to come to. We need to ground ourselves in the Bible, what the Word of God says in Genesis, and also in Proverbs 8, when he talks about establishing the heavens, and he was there talking about wisdom, and when he inscribed a circle on the face of the deep, and when he made firm the skies above and the springs and the deeps became fixed. And also it goes on to say in verse 31, it says, rejoicing in the world, his earth. And I think for me, my faith is steadfast that God, he created man in his image. Mm-hmm. And there is a vast universe, and that shows the greatness and the beauty of God. But that does not mean there are some weird aliens living on other earth. And even it says in the Bible that in the last days there'll be signs and wonders in the heavens, and it's there to confuse us, and they are demonic. And I think we have to be very careful in how we approach this and not laissez-faire and like, oh, well, you know, if there are aliens, then God must have created them. I think that really takes away from the Word of God, and that is our sole truth, is the Word of God.
0: Mm. Okay, appreciate it. Thanks, Lisa. I don't know how it takes away from any of that. If you believe that there's other worlds, it's just worlds that he created. They're doing the same thing there that we are here. I don't know why that's a conflict, but interesting thoughts.
1: Very appreciate interesting. It. Yeah.
0: Let's take one more here. Jackie in Maine, welcome.
6: Good afternoon. I think

0: Nice to be talking to you guys. This is a first-time caller.
1: Welcome.
0: And I am from the state of Maine. Mm-hmm. I pastor a church here for 40 years, and I appreciate, you know, what you guys are doing over there so very
1: Thanks.
0: Much.
1: Thanks.
0: In regards to the world, the Bible says that we're created.
1: Mm-hmm.
0: When it comes to the earth, I believe that there's only one earth with humanity on it, and the reason is because of Jesus Christ himself. That he came as Jesus Christ. There's no second or third Jesus Christ. There's only one Jesus Christ, and he mm-hmm. came, mm-hmm. gave his life for humanity here on the earth.
1: So he couldn't be the Jesus, the atoner for everybody on every world? I mean, just that one atonement could apply to all of them?
0: That's right. A good question, but
1: yeah.
0: I mean, that's a possibility, but I you know, mm-hmm. my feelings and what I've studied, the only thing I can see is that there's one earth with humanity mm-hmm. on it, and we are unique, and Jesus Christ loves us, and there was only one Jesus Christ.
1: Yep. And that's what in the end, appreciate it, Jackie. That's what we need to concern ourselves with,
2: yes.
1: right? For our own individual salvation. But it's fun to think about. It's fun to talk about. And it doesn't sound like anybody's faith has been shaken by this.
2: It does not.
1: Which is great, by the way. 888-727-BECK. More coming up in a minute.
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0: I just found out Jeffy believes. This is from the book of Jeff Fisher, which I don't know if you're familiar with, if you've read the whole thing.
1: Pretty large book.
0: But there's one chapter and verse that says that the aliens built the pyramids, right?
1: You believe that? Absolutely.
0: Really?
1: We can't build them now to the specifications that they're built.
0: Yeah.
1: So
0: I personally, and this is just me, and I'm not trying to, you know, foist my beliefs on anybody else. I believe Bob the Builder built the pyramids.
1: Well, that's the first time I've ever heard of that.
0: Yeah. That's who did it. And he was really good then. He's still good now. Creative.
1: But Bob's awesome.
0: Yeah, he's awesome.
1: He's awesome.
0: Ask your kids.
1: Comes in,
0: they'll tell you.
1: You know, on time and under budget all the time. Bob the Builder.
0: We are out of time for today. We'll be back again tomorrow on Pat Gray Unleashed and right here on the Glenn Beck Program. And so we'll see you then.

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9: Pomp and Circumstance and the President, Elisa Brady, Fox News. A commencement ceremony underway at the U.S. Coast Guard Academy in New London, Connecticut.
10: You're our first line of defense to protecting the homeland.
9: Homeland Security Secretary Mark Wayne Mullen speaking moments ago, just before President Trump's address to the cadets.
11: Let me begin by saying a very big congratulations to the class of 2026, special class.
9: This as the conflict with Iran continues, the president reportedly holding a lengthy call with Israel's prime minister overnight, telling reporters before he left for Connecticut this morning he's in no hurry on Iran, though he has also emphasized holding off on renewed strikes for negotiations is temporary.
12: These comments come amid a massive U.S. military buildup across the Middle East. New video shows U.S. refuelers parked at Tel Aviv's Ben-Gurion Airport, waiting in case President Trump orders new strikes against the Iranian regime. Overnight, Iran's Islamic Revolutionary Guard Corps released a new threat, warning the United States and Israel against launching another bombing campaign. The IRGC put out a statement saying if the aggression against Iran is repeated, the regional war that was promised will this time go beyond the borders of the region, and you will be dealt crushing blows in places you do not expect.
9: Fox's Trey Yingst in Tel Aviv. Inside Iran, the regime also releasing videos showing civilians learning how to use weapons. Just getting word that two police officers who helped defend the U.S. Capitol during the January 6th riot are now suing to try to block anyone, including rioters, from receiving payouts from a new Justice Department settlement fund for people who claim to be victims of politically motivated prosecutions. This is a day after the acting U.S. Attorney General defended creation of that fund as setting up a process for case-by-case review. The lawsuit says it's an illegal slush fund. 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

0: Welcome in Wednesday edition. Clay and Buck. Got to get the day right off the top. That wouldn't be ideal to swing and miss. I am Clay Travis. He is Buck Sexton. And we are with all of you in the wake of six big primaries that happened last night. We're going to dive into the impact there. President Trump speaking right now at the Coast Guard graduation. We will monitor that as well. I had no idea where the Coast Guard was located. New London, Connecticut. Would you have gotten that right, the Coast Guard Academy, Buck, if I'd quizzed you off the top of the show?
1: Well, we would certainly tell the Coast Guard guys that pulled us over when we were trying to go out on a boat last weekend that we know where their academy is. That was unexpected. We got pulled over. We got pulled over for boat speeding, everybody, by the Coast Guard. And by the way, we weren't driving, just to be clear, but we still had to sit there, and all these dudes covered in tats with their sidearms boarded our boat. It's like, whoa.
0: This is true. And we weren't driving. I hadn't even had a drink. But I
1: just looked at Clay. I was like, what did you do, Clay?
0: Yeah. We got boarded while boating in Miami. So the Coast Guard taking care of us there. I am dressed fancy. I'm going to change eventually, but you're seeing me in a jacket and a coat because I just got into yelling matches on Piers Morgan's show, which probably will go viral, over the Thomas Massey and Ed Gallrein result last night, which Glenn Greenwald and others were super fired up about. But ties in directly with what we're going to talk about off the top of this program, which is there were six primaries last night. And I would say the six primaries further illustrated that President Trump is by far the most popular Republican. And ultimately, I think, and maybe some of you listening to us in the 4th Congressional District of Kentucky want to weigh in, but Thomas Massey lost by 10 points in his congressional district. People of Kentucky decided they want in the 4th Congressional District a representative that is going to have President Trump's back 100% of the time. That was not Thomas Massey. And as a result, I would say we've gotten a clean sweep of President Trump endorsed opponents or supporters. The people that President Trump is opposed to have won. Indiana, most of those state senators are gone who refused to redistrict. In Louisiana, you have a situation where the senator for the first time since 2012 lost. Julia Letlow is going to be the new senator replacing Bill Cassidy. And last night, Thomas Massey's career, I think, representing anyone in the state of Kentucky came to a close. Now, lots of people are Massey fans. Lots of people are not. That's why we have elections. And he lost 55-45 in the 4th Congressional District of Kentucky. And so what I would say in general is most Trump areas of the country are still saying we want to elect people who are going to help to advance President Trump's perspective. To me, Buck, the story of Indiana, the story of Louisiana, and now the story of Kentucky is in Trump country, President Trump is the most popular politician. He's more popular than the state reps. He's more popular than the congresspeople. He's more popular than the senators. He's more popular than the governors. And if Trump endorses you or opposes you, that is likely going to have a tremendous impact in terms of the midterm elections. Trump's power has not faded among his base. That's my takeaway that was significant in nature. What would your takeaway be?
1: Well, I think that Massey's career as a conspiracy-minded podcaster begins soon. I think that he's somebody who at one point was really positioning himself as the quirky libertarian principled guy. I met him some years ago at an event, and he was wearing, if memory serves, a pin with the national debt on it that would like electronically update in real time. So he was Mr. Debt Guy. Did you hear anything from him about the debt recently, by the way? He was Mr. Debt Guy. But then he became Mr. Epstein Files Guy after not having, you know, I've been talking about Epstein and the need to get transparency and honesty on this, Clay, for years, stretching back to before when you and I were even teamed up together, ever since the Miami Herald article came out. And I've always said Ann Coulter did as much as anybody, and also Mike Cernovich, to tell people that there was something really, something smelled really rotten around this whole thing. So I just want to be clear. Massey was a latecomer to this. And then Clay, he started to say things like, I just had a pull a bunch of quotes from him, from Massey, because I really wanted to have it in front of me. He said, quote, "This is the Epstein administration," about Donald Trump. And then he said another day, "He's still in with the Epstein class." And he repeated, "This is the Epstein administration. We can't avoid justice to avoid embarrassment for powerful men. You will have voted to protect pedophiles if you don't release these files. My party has been taken over by pedophiles, or taking up for pedophiles. I predict President Trump will begrudgingly sign my beautiful Epstein Transparency Act, because causing beleaguered princes and ambassadors and ministers and CEOs to be arrested and or resign in total shame. This cover-up spans decades, and you, Pam Bondi, are responsible for this port." I mean, just go on and on and on and on. Okay. So they released the files.
0: Yes.
1: How many arrests were made? How many resignations happened? Now, I'm not saying that anything other than this guy's promising that this, you know, once the files are out, the files are out.
0: Yep.
1: What happened? And to say that Trump was somehow tied in with this and protect, like, to call someone a pedophile protector, I mean, that's like, you know, Clay, people were getting mad at us. You remember when there was the FBI files thing, or rather the White House, you know, with the Epstein files, and we were getting emails and message people saying, how could you protect Dan Bongino as deputy FBI director? We're like,
0: yeah,
1: if you think Dan Bongino is protecting pedophiles, you're a moron. I don't know what else to say to you. He's not protecting pedophiles. Okay.
0: Yes.
1: He's a patriot and he's a good guy and he's a husband and a dad. And that was true of a bunch of the people involved in this. And by the way, the people that go like, "You're part of the pedophile," but I don't care what they say. They're morons.
0: Yes.
1: If you want transparency, that's one thing. But if you're going to say that Trump is like in on the cabal or someone else, you're an idiot. So
0: yes.
1: I think it's important that the guy who had really made the biggest name for himself here over all this stuff, you know, they're saying, "I want transparency." And then there's kind of like weaponizing this to attack people that disagree with you or don't like. And Massey was playing that game. I think he was acting like a jerk. Separately from that, so on the Epstein thing, I think he got absolutely what he deserved. And then there's the issue of what he says. I mean, he said Ed Galrine, he couldn't find him. Wait, do we have that cut actually, guys? Because I wanted to play.
0: Yeah, said he was in 12. Tel Aviv.
1: Yeah, play this. Play, this is after he loses. Play 12.
2: "I would have come out sooner, but I had to call my opponent and concede, and it took a while to find Ed Galrine in Tel Aviv. I did get the call through, though. I have called and conceded the race. We've been honorable the whole time, and we're going to stay that way."
1: No, that's actually the opposite of honorable. That I really think that's gross what he did there, saying that Ed Galrine, for anyone who does not know, is a decades-long veteran and SEAL Team 6 member, a Tier 1 unit. And honestly, it just makes Massey look like a petty little scumbag. You're going to say that guy's in the pocket of he's in the pocket of Israel? The SEAL Team 6 guy, the American from Kentucky's in the pocket of Israel. That's your attack on him. It's just gross, man. So I think Massey got absolutely what he deserved. Good riddance.
0: I 100% would sign off on the fact that it's gross. It's also an insult to the people of Kentucky. And I'm going to stand up for people of Kentucky, the voters there. Massey lost by 10 points. A 10-point loss for an incumbent is a repudiation because everybody knew Thomas Massey in that district who shows up and votes. And they said, "You aren't representing my interest." And so it's convenient for Massey to come out and say, "Oh, Israel is the reason why I lost." The reason why you lost is because 55% of the voters in your district decided they liked the other guy better. Okay? And so to then come out and say, "Oh, my opponent's in Tel Aviv," what you're really saying is my constituents aren't smart enough to make reasonable choices for the best representative for them, which is an insult to them. So again, I tend to try and stand up for the wisdom of voters, for the wisdom of jurors, for the wisdom of regular guys and gals to make reasonable decisions in their lives. And what the voters of Kentucky 4 were saying, in my opinion, is we want President Trump to be supported 100% of the time by our congressman. Massey argued, "I don't want to do that. I'm going to stand up to him on a variety of different issues. I'm only," and then he tried to later pivot and say, "Well, I'm with him, the vast majority of the time on issues, and his voters said that's not enough. And they introduced, to your point, Buck, nobody knew Ed Gallrine at all. So, of course, you have to spend a lot of money to introduce somebody challenging an incumbent. We rarely have incumbents lose. And a lot of people out there in the audience complain because incumbents win all the time. Shouldn't we hold our representatives responsible for enacting the policies that we favor? I've made this argument all the time, and a lot of people sit back and say, you know what, Clay, you're right on this. We hold our football coaches to a higher standard of job performance than we do our politicians.
3: Well, a shorthand of that, Clay, is yeah. They're held to a standard of performance.
0: Yeah, that's
3: coaches
0: right.
3: can get fired for being all bad the at their jobs. Yeah.
0: Well, it's backwards. Should it in the world of sports, which is really just frivolity and entertainment, if we were going to hold somebody to a higher standard, shouldn't it be the politician? Shouldn't we
3: except
0: fire
3: for,
0: politicians
3: except for last
0: more
3: night.
0: Than coaches?
3: Hold on.
0: Yeah,
3: hold
0: I know
3: on.
0: You're
3: I got,
0: watching
3: I got,
0: last
3: I got to slow your roll. Except for when the Knicks are the first out of like almost 700 teams to come back in the fourth quarter of a basketball game in the playoffs, Clay. That's a near religious experience. That I had last. I couldn't believe that happened. I was actually texting Clay about sports last night.
0: Yes.
3: So
0: Buck told me he was going to be watching the Knicks game. Condolences if you're a Cleveland Cavaliers fan listening to us right now, because they had one of the all-time playoff collapses in the final 6.5 or so minutes of the fourth quarter. But yeah, look, I mean, Massey got fired because his constituents decided he wasn't doing enough to advocate for their interests. And look, Massey has, I'm a marketplace of ideas guy. I don't know Thomas Massey. I don't know Ed Gallrine. If Thomas Massey has a great national appeal, he should run for president in 2028 and see if the Republican Party base wants to support him, just like everybody else.
1: You know, I would also point out, and full credit to our friend Sean Davis, who of the Federalist, because he had a really good tweet analysis on this. I'm going to call it Twitter and tweets for. I'm never going to be able to get this X post thing down. But anyway, he put out. Remember in 2020 that, you know, you had a, I think it was 2020 in the 2020 cycle when he was up, there was a criticism of Massey and he was able to withstand some of that because of what his positions actually were, because he was taking principled stands. Then here, I'm trying to pull this up. Sorry. As we're doing this, I'll pull up Sean's tweet for a second here. Cause I thought it was really, really interesting the way that he laid out. Here we go. It's the top, is his top tweet. Why did Massey lose tonight? Massey went on, quoting here from Sean, from principled libertarian during COVID to GOP late leadership lapdog under McCarthy to anti-Trump Epstein obsessive in 2025 after tweeting about that issue three times in the 10 years prior. The nail in the coffin for him was voting against OBBB in 2025 because, according to Massey, it did too much to secure the border. He went toe-to-toe with Trump on COVID in 2020, and he still won overwhelmingly. So the point is, when Massey, the voter, full credit to the voters of Kentucky, when Massey was standing on principle, and the COVID issue was one of principle.
0: Yes, he was 100% right on COVID. I give him credit. I mean, yes.
1: Yeah. Well, he was right on the COVID issue, and they rewarded him. He decided that Trump was like Epstein's, you know, chief protector or something, and voters were like, you know what, you're being kind of an idiot. And they got rid of him.
0: And by the way, as we get ready to go to break here, he didn't say anything about Epstein the whole time Biden was in office. So if you're one of these people who's obsessed with Epstein, and there's a tiny subset of the population, I think you saw that in the elections, it isn't actually reflective very much. That's fine. Why did you say nothing for 4 years when Biden was in office? And then suddenly Trump's back in office and Epstein is the number one issue to you. And again, to your point, Buck, all the files are now out. Nobody got charged. There's no evidence of some crazy cabal of people like that are engaging in pedophile rings. People traded on that because it's popular on social media. And then there's no evidence of it. And to your point, I don't know a single guy or gal that would protect pedophiles in my entire life. Like this idea that there's people who are going to be protected, who are engaging in evil acts with children. It's just not true. It's just not true. And a lot of people have traded on that. And the evidence, you can go look at it. And again, I come back to the people of Kentucky 4 decided Massey wasn't representing them. I love your COVID analogy because he went against Trump then. And well, I that think was,
3: Sean,
0: was right.
3: To be fair,
0: rewarded.
3: Sean, it's Sean Davis's analysis, yeah. And I just co-sign. You know, Sean really nailed it, I think, on that one. 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
3: Welcome back in here to Clay and Bucks. We had those big election results last night. We've also got a whole bunch of Trump sound bites covering the, well, the election results, certainly, but also Iran and a whole range of issues there that we are going to address. Trump was at Joint Base Andrews this morning talking to the press, so we're going to bring that to you momentarily. And we've also, he weighed in on Spencer Pratt, Clay. Steve Hilton, who is not running for mayor of L.A., but running for governor of the great state of California, he'll be with us. And then federal judge Roy Altman has a book, Israel on Trial. And my understanding is, Clay, that you had to deal with Israel on Trial a bit on the Piers Morgan show just before you came on this one, and that things got spicy and that people should go check out The Exchange whenever it airs.
0: Yeah, Glenn Greenwald and I got into it over Israel, Iran, Massey, everything else. I think people will enjoy it. You know this, Buck. I like throwing elbows. I'm fine with a spirited debate. Yeah, there might have been some mean things even said about me during the course of the Piers Morgan show. But I think that conversation people will enjoy among many others, and we will have some fun with that. But I want to tell you, look, I've stood behind Israel's right to defend itself. I've traveled to Israel. An American-based company that wants to help protect innocent people in Israel, build more bomb shelters, make hospitals more secure, give first responders bulletproof cars. These are all very reasonable things. That's what the International Fellowship of Christians and Jews does. I've seen it on the ground. I've worked in a food bank. Our good friend Jesse Kelly even made fun of the fact that I had to wear a hairnet. And trust me, I looked ridiculous in that hairnet. 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
11: Good afternoon. I'm Mike Montgomery in the WGAC newsroom. In Columbia County School Board races, there will be a runoff next month in District 2 between Tiffany Heitzman and Kimberly Howard. Heitzman getting nearly 40% of the ballots cast, while Howard came in second with just under 30%. In the District 3 school board race, incumbent Judy Teasley won re-election over two challengers by receiving nearly 60% of the votes. Cast with challengers, it looks like Jessica Fisher and Jessica Wood were far behind. A man shot during an encounter with law enforcement in Aiken County is out of the hospital behind bars. 39-year-old Anthony Cantwell of Augusta was wounded after leading South Carolina state troopers and Aiken County deputies on a pursuit down I-20 on May 8th. The warrant says Cantwell abandoned his vehicle after it was disabled, but later raised a weapon described as an AR-15. Look at the forecast is next.
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1: This afternoon, expect sunny skies and warm temperatures with a high of 92. Tonight, skies will start clear, but clouds will increase later on. The low will be around 64. Tomorrow will be warm with clouds giving way to some sunshine with a chance of a couple of showers and a thunderstorm in the afternoon. The high will reach 91. On Friday, anticipate partly sunny and humid conditions with a chance of a thunderstorm in spots and a high of 86. Saturday will be mostly cloudy with a thunderstorm possible, remaining humid with a high of 87. For News Talk and Information WGAC, I'm AccuWeather meteorologist Joe Lundberg.
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3: Welcome back in, Clay Travis, Buck Sexton Show. We are rolling through the primary results season. I would say this is the first Buck big day of primary results. Six different states going to the polls in Kentucky, Georgia, Pennsylvania, Alabama, Idaho, and Oregon. Congrats to everybody who won. Big story coming out of Georgia. We're going to have runoffs in Georgia when it comes to who is going to be the gubernatorial and the Senate nominees. So we have narrowed it down. Nobody got over 50%. Dual races coming in what I think is maybe the perfect battleground for everyone to be following, which is Georgia. And let me make sure that I get all these names right. Mike Collins and Derek Dooley are going to be running off against each other in Georgia about roughly a month from now. Collins got, this was super competitive. I don't know how much discussion it has gotten, but I do believe it should get a decent amount. This is how competitive it was, Buck. Mike Collins, 40.5% of the vote. Derek Dooley, you heard him on the show Monday, I believe, 30.2% of the vote. And Buddy Carter, 25.1% of the vote. So we will see what ends up happening in that race now that it's going to be Collins against Dooley. And then in the governor's race, and I know for those of you that are in Georgia that have been following this, I watch the Atlanta Braves almost every day. Buck, it feels like every ad, by and large, had been related to the Republican gubernatorial side. Burt Jones, who is the lieutenant governor, 38.4% of the vote. Rick Jackson, who is a highly wealthy billionaire, 32.5% of the vote. Now those guys are off to run. Democrats have nominated Keisha Lance Bottoms, the former mayor of Atlanta, as their candidate to run for the governor's race. And also in the Senate, obviously, John Ossoff is going to be the Democrat incumbent. Georgia has been, you know this, basically the number one battleground in America, it feels like, essentially since 2020, when two Senate races were lost there, gave Democrats control, and I would argue directly led to inflation. Because if one of those seats had gone to Republicans, Biden wouldn't have had a majority in the Senate. He wouldn't have been able to make so many of the decisions that he did. Three different winnable Senate races have been lost, and now we'll see what happens on the governor's side. But Georgia remains maybe the foremost battleground in 2026 as we look forward when it comes to significant races up for grabs. I would say along with Michigan, probably as the two most important, if you had to point to states that have the most at stake, I would say those two.
4: Trump-endorsed candidates did really, really well. Also true in Pennsylvania, you had incumbents like Fitzpatrick, McKenzie, Perry. They all cruised on through or were just unopposed. So this is still very much Trump's party. By the way, did you mention your buddy, Mr. Tuberville?
3: Tommy Tuberville, congratulations, friend of the show. He's going to be the next governor of Alabama.
5: Apparently, Tommy's my friend. You know, I'm the one sitting here giving you the high five, sir.
3: Clay, it wasn't really an uncertain outcome, so I'm sorry to Tommy. I wasn't trying to ignore him. He's going to be the next governor of Alabama. Congratulations on the nomination as the Republican. He'll be in an interesting spot, Buck, where in theory he's going to have the opportunity, like Marsha Blackburn, I believe, will, to pick their Senate replacements because they're leaving the Senate to take over as governor.
4: I also think Oregon with Christine Drazen setting up for a rematch with Tina Kotek, who is the incumbent governor there, who's a loon. I mean, you're talking Democrat in Oregon. You're talking Looney Tunes, right? So Drazen Clay made it competitive in 2022. So
3: yes, she did.
4: This might be more. The thing about Oregon, and we have a substantial listenership in the state of Oregon. When you get outside of Portland proper, and especially as you go east a bit, you get into some very red. You know, it's like a lot of states. You get outside of the major cities or the major city in this case, and it starts to be a whole lot more conservative. So you might be in a place where you have a pretty competitive governor's race there just to the north of California, which would be really interesting. That would be a nice thing to see. So, I think we've covered the big ones here. Georgia is going forward, obviously going to be huge. Pennsylvania going to be really interesting. I mean, the battleground states are called that for a reason. It would be really nice to what you're saying a moment ago to turn around the bizarre kind of self-inflicted losing streak we've had for three Senate seats in Georgia, all of which should have gone Republican.
3: Yes.
4: All of which actually have gone Democrats in the last couple of cycles. Need to put a stop to that madness now. So we'll see.
3: And the governor's race is going to be huge in Georgia because they're going to redraw the state boundaries in the wake of the Supreme Court racial gerrymandering decisions. Brian Kemp, in my opinion, has done a great job. And by the way, let me use Ryan Kemp as the anti-Massey. The people of Georgia said, we want Brian Kemp to stay as governor, even though he disagreed with Trump and Trump endorsed against him. Brian Kemp went out and won, crushed in a rematch, Stacey Abrams in that 2022 rematch race for governor of Georgia, because people said, no, we think Brian Kemp has done a great job. And we want him to continue as governor, even though President Trump didn't endorse him. So ultimately, President Trump's endorsements matter a great deal. But it's still up to the individual voter to sit down and say, wait a minute, do I think that they have done a good job as the representative? And if they have, even if President Trump not getting along with them, Brian Kemp's the perfect example. Trump actively campaigned against him. And Kemp smoked Stacey Abrams no matter what, and the chosen Trump candidate in the Republican primary. So, again, ultimately, great thing about this is voters decide, and a lot of voters decided yesterday in six different states who they think is going to best represent them.
4: We got Trump weighing in on the Texas race. As we know, he endorsed Paxton and not Cornyn. Did you see, by the way, Thune got a little huffy about this? Thune was a little Thune-like over it. He was, caused some ruffled feathers over at the country club. Spit out their lobster bisque when they found out about this one. But Trump has already started to lay the groundwork for the political pummeling of Tallarico. The guy who's like, I just think Jesus says, let all the criminals, loot and pillage all of society. That's what Jesus would want. You know, this guy is the worst. Trump also sees that Tallarico is the worst. This was this morning at Andrews Air Force Base. Play one.
6: Ken Paxton, I think he'll win. I think probably he'll win very substantially. And I think he'll go on to defeat a

0: decision, I went and put down money on Texas, Paxton winning in Texas. I like to look, you guys know, I don't know why anybody looks at polls anymore, by the way, just kind of putting a death knell on the poll industry. Every poll had Massey winning. I didn't see a single poll that said Gall Ryan was going to win. The overall marketplace, I went in and looked right after Julia Letlow won in Louisiana, right before Julia Letlow won in Louisiana, right after the Indiana results, I got Gall Ryan to win at 4-1 on the prediction markets, meaning he was an underdog. I looked at this and I said, this is crazy. By the time, because I knew the impact of Trump in Kentucky 4, by the time that the vote actually was taking place, Gall Ryan was a substantial favorite to win. And 10 minutes after the polls closed, it was 90% that Gall Ryan was going to win. Why do I bring all this up? Polls are getting increasingly worthless. If you care about what's likely to happen, this is my advice to you. Go to Polymarket, go to Kalshi, look at what the odds say. Doesn't mean that they're 100% right, but it's way more reliable to look at where people are putting their money down than it is to look at what a bunch of random pollsters are doing. I think the prediction markets are going to end polling in America. I think nobody's going to look at them in the years ahead. So if you're in the poll business, I think you are finished. The prediction markets are going to be much more reliable than the actual polling, because polling, as Rush told you guys for a long time, first of all, a lot of them are agenda driven, right? There's Republican pollsters, there's Democrat pollsters, and they want to tell you a story. There's very few that are right down the middle just trying to give you an accurate snapshot. The Polymarket and Kalshi, the whole point is to give you an accurate snapshot of what's going to happen. Doesn't mean they're going to always be right, but when you get to 90%, they're very rarely wrong, because if they're on the wrong side, you make 10-1 the other direction.
1: Also, Clay, with all the things that are going on here, Ken Paxton, here he is, this is Cut 8. He's saying, guys, I got to tell you, getting endorsed by President Trump like that, hooked on a feeling, he's high on believing. Play 8.
2: There's nothing like getting endorsed by President Trump. I think he's the most significant endorsement in at least my lifetime. If you get his endorsement, better than it's the gold standard. And so, you know, people have a lot of respect for that, especially in the Republican primary.
3: Did you speak to the president today?
2: I sure did. Yeah, he called me this morning. He said, he didn't say exactly what was going to happen. He just said, I think you're going to like what I'm doing today.
3: Was that a short conversation? Was it a longer conversation?
2: No, we talked about it.
3: Did he tell you why?
2: Yeah, he suggested that he thought I was the best candidate. I don't want to get into the details about everything he said, because it's a private conversation. But yeah, he thinks I'm the best candidate and that I will actually help him get some of these things done, like the Save America Act, which I have been promoting since they first passed it in the U.S. House.
1: Trump, point here. I'm sorry, rather, point here from Paxton. Trump is still the gold standard for endorsement, still Trump's party. And I think there's just no question about that going into the midterms based on what we saw in this primary, and really just based on whether it's the betting markets, the polls, or people in this audience, people who are with us right now listening, and it's still Trump's GOP. That's where things stand. There has been no loosening of that grip.
0: I think that's 100% true. We'll take some of your talk back, some of your calls as we roll through the Wednesday edition of the program.
1: Yeah, let's stack a bunch of them. Yeah. Let's get a bunch of them in here. All right, take a moment this coming Memorial Day weekend to appreciate the true sentiment and reason behind the holiday. The number of us that fly the American flag is one thing, but honoring the men and women lost in the line of service is really the purpose of this holiday. Memorial Day is a time we acknowledge the legacy of the men and women who made the ultimate sacrifice. We remember and honor their courage. We stop to recognize the responsibility that comes with the freedom that they secured for all of us. It's an opportunity to remember and appreciate the rights we enjoy and how they came to be in this country by the sacrifice of others. 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

0: fitting that Another One Bites the Dust is, in fact, how we're coming back here in memoriam for Massey's congressional career. It has bitten the dust, it would seem. We got a lot of calls. Greg in Kentucky. Greg, what have you got for us? He literally dropped the second I called for him. That is fantastic. I love the timing. Let's get Bill in Kentucky. We got a lot of Kentucky callers. Go for it, Bill.
1: So I ran for county judge in Kentucky at the same time that Thomas Massey did. And we both served as county judges at the same time until he ran for Congress. I supported him. He changed. It was a sad deal to see what Thomas has done. And, I'm sorry to see him go. I'm glad to see him go. But I think he changed after Rhonda passed away, his whole persona. It's my wife and myself were talking about that this morning, and then somebody wrote an article about it, is how he changed after that time. So I wish him the best, but he doesn't need to be in Congress anymore.
2: Thank you for the call. I believe we have audio. I think he got tired of being in Congress. And he was fine if he would have won, but I think he's going to run in 2028. And he even said it at his defeat celebration. I believe we have audio of him saying,
0: for president or for dog catcher for president.
2: That listen, wow. Here it is.
3: 2028! What happens in 2028? You want? You want me to run for Congress again? I don't know what you're talking about. All right, well, you made a compelling argument. You spoke your piece, but I need a medical margarita right now. And we'll talk about it later.
2: So I think he's going to run for president in 2028. Here is what I would say. You know what the kids like to say these days, Buck? Touch grass. Isn't it interesting how often, and for those of you who don't know that phrase, it means get off your phones, get outside, experience life. Increasingly, young kids are aware that they're spending too much time on their phones. And by the way, I'm guilty of this. The job that Buck and I have probably requires us to be on our phones in what is it fair to say the 99.9 percentile for what we do is pretty much like we have to live on our phones. But I do think, and I've seen this for my entire career since social media started, the real world and the social media world is often a very different place. If you looked at the popularity of Massey on social media, you never would have believed that he could lose by 10 points in this congressional district. And I think there is a market for him to run for president of the United States. I think that market is 5 or 10% of the electorate that is overwhelmingly active on social media. If you looked at social media alone, President Trump would have never been elected. And that's not because the president doesn't have a good social media platform. It's just that everything has been arrayed against him on social media. So I would submit that one reason, this is my getting on the soapbox perspective. I think one reason why so many people are unhappy in the world is social media, because you have constant affirmation or disaffirmation, if that's a word, of everything in your pocket at every moment of every day. And if you look at the data, nobody likes Republicans. Nobody likes Democrats. Everybody's unhappy all day long. I think a big part of it is social media. We come back. We'll take more of your calls and keep hanging with all of you.
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10: First, most important, never ever give up.
9: President Trump just wrapping up a commencement address to the Coast Guard Academy cadets in Connecticut.
10: I've learned a lot about life, but the one thing I've really learned is that perseverance, never quitting, never giving up is a big deal.
9: Also telling them to think big and saying they graduate at an exciting time.
10: You'll become commissioned officers in the United States Coast Guard, and our country is hot. This is a great time. Our country is hot.
9: Also highlighting the Coast Guard's role in Operation Epic Fury, including helping to seize a sanctioned Iranian oil tanker as that conflict continues.
10: We will not let Iran have a nuclear weapon. That's all. It's very simple. We will not let that happen.
9: The president earlier this week pausing a plan to resume strikes on Iran as negotiations continue.
11: As for the possibility of an agreement, reports do indicate there are still serious gaps in the positions of the United States and Iran. Overnight, the Israelis held a five-hour cabinet meeting preparing for the possibility that the war resumes.
9: Fox's Trey Yingst in Tel Aviv. Two police officers who helped defend the U.S. Capitol during the January 6th riot are suing over the Justice Department's new anti-weaponization fund.
12: The $1.76 billion fund is to compensate people claiming to be victims of politically motivated prosecutions. Applicants may include people convicted for assaulting police at the Capitol in 2021. Two of the officers who were attacked are suing. Washington, D.C. Metropolitan Police Department officer Daniel Hodges and former U.S. Capitol Police officer Harry Dunn. They want the fund disallowed altogether, arguing it violates the 14th Amendment that prohibits the use of federal money to pay any debt or obligation incurred in aid of insurrection or rebellion against the United States.
9: Fox's Chris Foster. The DOJ says the fund is part of a process, not an automatic payout, and that anyone could apply for it. 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
18: Hey, I'm Tommy Wells from Kent's Drive-In on 329 East Hill Street in Thompson. But today, I want to talk to you about a restaurant. I could tell you Kent's has been around since 1963. I could tell you Kent's is celebrating 60 years in business. I could tell you Kent's is the oldest restaurant in Thompson. I could tell you Kent's is the best southern cooking. I could tell you Kent's has fried chicken, club sandwiches, hamburger steaks, Phillies, catfish, fried chicken livers, and chicken fingers. I could tell you we are dine-in or take-out. 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I could tell you that we cater. I could tell you my great-grandparents started Kent's and I'm the fourth generation serving delicious food throughout the CSRA. But why would I tell you all that when you could make the drive to Thompson and come see for yourself? We don't have it all, but we have an awful lot at Kent's, a Thompson tradition since 1963.

0: Second hour of Clay and Buck kicks off right now. Thanks for being here with us, everybody. Couple of things. One, team, can you pull over those clips from yesterday from the lunatics outside the Mamdani trial? Because I don't think we got to that. So we'll get to that later on in the program. You got to hear what these people say. I'm thinking about that, though, because Clay told me yesterday, and then I checked this out for myself, Kami Mamdani of NYC is begging now the ultra-capitalists, the hyper-successful New Yorkers, people like Ken Griffin, to stay. It turns out if you want to have your make-believe utopia but a giant welfare state, you need someone to fund it. And if you scare away all the people that actually make stuff and make products and create services and also wealth with this in a very general sense, I always love this point, Clay, that Naval Ravikant makes, who is, I think, one of my favorite thinkers out there these days, really interesting guy. He says that wealth and status, you need to separate these things in your mind. Wealth is not zero sum. And the easiest way to consider this is you and I sit here and everyone, all of you with us right now, you are eating better food. You have better medical care. You have more comfortable, higher end, more durable clothing, living generally in, you know, certainly bigger houses than you would have, et cetera, you know, with more comforts and flat screen TVs and everything than everybody on earth. What? 50 years ago? 100 years ago?
1: I mean, way less than that, even. I mean,
0: 20 years ago.
1: I mean, yeah. If you consider I'm big on this because I think, Buck, perspective is the key to life, and gratitude is a huge part of life. What you expect as part of your normal day to day existence. Heck, I'm holding this up right now. The phone. The idea that you could have every bit of information that has ever existed basically in the history of the world accessible to you in the palm of your hand at any moment of any day, all day long, in 1998 would have seemed crazy. I'll give you an example for what I do, Buck. When I got to law school in 01, it was still the era of lawyers have to go to libraries and pull off tons of books to do research on what cases are. You can get every case that's ever existed basically on Google now in 30 seconds. I was playing around with AI. I was researching a legal issue this week. The quality of research that I can get from a prompt into Grok about fiduciary obligations is better than I could find in 2001. In the law school, like the at my fingertips. And so I just think a lot of discomfort and dismay is not functioned based on perspective of understanding how much wealthier we all have and what our expectations are as it pertains to that wealth.
0: Well, again, the Naval paradigm, wealth versus status. What people like Mamdani and AOC and Bernie Sanders, even though they're all quite wealthy personally themselves in different ways, depends on the perspective you want to take. Bernie is a multimillionaire. I think I don't know what AOC is actually worth, but these individuals, what they do is agitate based on status, as in fall relative to other people. You're never going to make everybody of the same status in a society. There will always be some who have more than others. They'll always, and this, by the way, the communists in general, this is like the baseline of the communist ethos, whether they're economic communists or race communists, you're never going to have perfect equality among all people at all times in any society. It's not going to exist. But what you can do, or what you see them do, is agitate around topics of envy, of status, of class warfare, and completely forget about the fact that actually the system that we all talk about here, capitalism, of which we are a proud part on this program and our parent company, iHeartMedia, a capitalist entity that is selling great products and providing great services, is that this does good things for people. Capitalism, commerce makes us all wealthier. And I'm thinking about this because Jeff Bezos, I really like this. He sat down with CNBC. And I'll never forget, by the way, he sat down with Andrew Ross Sorkin, who was a It's Science Listen to Fauci, double mask. The science is clear. So he's just not very smart, or he's a coward. I don't know which you want to say, but he was terrible. He was one of the most smarmy COVID people. Andrew, not Jeff Bezos, Andrew Ross Sorkin. He was one of them. Meh, listen to Fauci or you're a dumb person. Anyway, he gets an interview with Jeff Bezos because CNBC is still something that the finance bros watch. Listen to what Jeff Bezos says, Clay. I think this is really important for people to hear. Play 15.
2: If I do my job right, the value to society and civilization from my for-profit companies will be much, much larger than the good that I do with my charitable giving. And I think this is an important point to make because people forget, or they sometimes don't see, that when you create something like Amazon and you're saving, I get letters from new mothers all the time that say, like, I have no idea what I would be doing right now if I didn't have Amazon. Thank you. Or what we did in the pandemic when people could really see what an essential service we provided to them. And so Amazon creates tremendous value. And by the way, all companies are creating value of some kind.
0: The value creation of capitalistic enterprises creates wealth for all of us is the fundamental point.
1: Yeah.
0: It's something that I think gets very lost in all this. All of our brothers and sisters who work in the fossil fuel oil industry, and you got all these people, they're price gouging or whatever, or they're polluting the planet or whatever it is. They make all Americans, and actually the whole world, without fossil fuel, the whole economy comes to a screeching halt. They're making all of us wealthier in our day-to-day lives, more comfortable, improving healthcare. The world is actually getting richer and wealthier. Humanity is overall. And then you have all of these people, these demagogues, who point at each other and say, they're the problem. They're the problem. I'm not saying that there aren't issues that have to be addressed. Of course, I think taxation is too high. I think there's too much regulation. There's all these things once you get below that macro level view. But Clay, people now are trying to, they're doing all this stuff where they want to oppose AI, or we need to have all these restrictions on AI and all this stuff. They're forgetting at every phase of the game, the people that have tried to hold back technological progress have been wrong. Because it makes humanity wealthier. It makes our lives easier, better, literally makes our lives longer in many cases, and certainly makes them more comfortable. And I think Jeff Bezos pointing out, yeah, I can write a lot of checks to charities. Elon, Clay, is a fantastic example of this. Elon is changing the world and making money doing it. And so many of the people who change the world for the better are making money doing it. And I think that this gets... these days, they get very lost, and people, the Mamdanis and the commies and all this other nonsense. It's never a bureaucrat waving a magic wand who makes your life actually better. People need to know this.
1: I think what Bezos said there is actually incredibly well said. I think what you're saying is also really well said. The other part I would say about AI is it's not a binary. Meaning, if our companies don't win AI, another country's companies will, probably China. So to your point, the world is so global now that if we say, okay, we're going to forestall the creation of AI. I had a conversation recently with some senators, and they were talking about AI. And I said, you know what Bill Clinton did during the rise of the internet? Almost nothing. If you remember back in the 1990s, as the internet started to take over in the United States, there was a lot of discussion about what sort of regulations could be put in place. Section 230 was put in place, which basically said, hey, you're not responsible for the comments that people make on your content, which I think is probably a good general rule, because it would be super hard to, basically you couldn't have commenting if you're responsible for everything that any user posts at any moment of any given time. And again,
0: this is the platform versus publisher distinction. Yes. Platform versus publisher. Yeah.
1: But generally speaking, Bill Clinton, who, reminder, was a Democrat, just got out of the way and said, let's let the internet come into its own place. And Buck, you remember one of the biggest things he did was you didn't get taxed on the internet for a long time. You used to be able to go on to Amazon. It was a huge advantage for Amazon, and they didn't tax. And as a result, people dove in and they bought things more frequently. And you can make arguments, hey, that was an unfair competition and everything else. But in general, It was a pure laissez-faire relationship that we had with the internet.
0: Well, I don't think it was an active decision so much as it was the regulation needed to catch up with the internet, and the people who were actually supposed to write the laws had no idea what the hell they're doing, including Bill Clinton, by the way. But that's a
1: different... But that's actually my argument. If you don't know what you're doing, sometimes the best thing to do is nothing, because otherwise you end up putting in place policies because you're so clueless that aren't able to understand and comprehend what's going on. And I actually sent in, Bezos actually said a lot of interesting things. I want to play this cut as well that I sent in from Bezos just a couple of minutes ago. He also then, I agree completely, by the way, Amazon is more effective at making people's lives better than the vast majority of charities in the United States.
0: Amherst has saved me, and I'm sure most of you with us right now, thousands of hours of my life. That I didn't have to go somewhere. Amazon.
1: You said Amherst.
0: Oh my God, I said Amherst? That is false. Amherst did not save me anything. Amherst was too expensive. Amazon, sorry.
1: Yes.
0: Amazon has saved me thousands of hours of my life that it has given back to me to do better, more productive things, whether it's just spend time with my family or, you know, get back to work or get sleep or whatever it is. It has saved me from burning time in massive quantity. And it's true of so many people. Hey, you know, used to, I need to get the thing to fix the thing behind my toilet. Now I got to get up the Yellow Pages. Now I got to find a plumbing supply store. Now I got to drive to some place in Queens when I lived in New York and go to the, you know, or I can have it delivered at 8 a.m. the next morning by pressing a button.
1: Yeah.
0: This is how much it has changed people. And I'm not saying everything is perfect. And I know that people, Amazon needs to pay its workers more, whatever. Overall, though, this is a massive increase of wealth. What was the clip you wanted to play, though? I wanted you to get to it.
1: Yeah, cut 26 here, because Bezos also weighed in on spending and taxes. Listen to this, cut 26.
3: Quoted all the time is, you know, the wealthy should pay their fair share.
4: Right.
3: And we can argue about what the fair share is. That's a policy debate. That's okay. But the vilification is the thing that's just the distraction. And by the way, if you really are being honest about it, we don't have a revenue problem in this country. We already have the most progressive tax system in the world. The top 1% of taxpayers pay 40% of all the tax revenue. The bottom half pay only 3%. We have already, and I think it should be zero. I don't think it should be 3%. I think it should be zero. So we'd be making more progressive that way. We actually have a spending problem.
1: This is so well said. Right. I mean, sometimes I think you have to cut through the noise. And there are people like our Senator Ron Johnson of Wisconsin that point this out all the time. We do not have a revenue problem in this country. We have a spending problem. The government has more money than they know what to do with, and they're still going to spend more. There is no dollar figure you could give to our government where Democrats would say, we have enough now. We never need to take more from you. It's always grabbing more. And I think that conversation needs to happen more frequently. And business guys understand it because they have to make a profit.
0: And Bezos, actually, we'll come back to this on the other side, Clay. Bezos spoke about this in even more sort of personal terms. But we'll come back on the other side of this and people can hear what I'm talking about. But this interview with Jeff Bezos is very interesting. And notice, I think Bezos still has a lot of work to do on becoming more conservative. You know, I think he's one of these guys who at least he embraces capitalism. He's obviously incredibly smart and you have to respect what he has done. I mean, to build Amazon, it's an amazing company. There's a reason this guy is worth, what is he worth, like hundreds of billions now? I don't even know what the figure is, they would guess. It's certainly in the hundreds of billions.
1: Yeah, it's a good question what the exact
0: There's a reason
1: is.
0: This guy is one of the richest, one of the, you know, probably five, I think, richest people on the planet. Same thing with Elon. They're doing amazing things. But part of this that I think people need to remember is Democrats, all they want to do is talk about how to take more from these people. These businesses, these entities are actually doing incredible things. Look at Elon, between SpaceX, Starlink, Tesla, the Boring Company, his purchase of X, which I totally agree with God Sod, by the way, essentially saved free speech on the internet because you needed a dramatic intervention. These things are making life better for people and making us wealthier. And I think it's really important and really powerful to take note of that, Clay. So I'll come back into some more of this. But, you know, we always talk about these commie mandani and these ignorant fools. There's the other side of this, the people who know what they're talking about.
1: No doubt. Having actually made a profit and understood revenue and profit and that there's a difference between the two, I'm not sure AOC even understands that. I want to tell you about Cozy Earth, though. Whether you go big like Buck did, buying all those different pants, or you start out with just a few different, you're going to love this. They have a brushed bamboo jogger set. 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

0: Welcome back in, Clay Travis, Buck Sexton Show. We're going to talk with Steve Hilton here coming up at the bottom of the hour about the race in California. And I think it ties in, actually, with the conversation that we are having right now. Jeff Bezos with a lot of very interesting quotes that are out there right now. I just sent in a clip on what would happen if Amazon were to run the New York City school system. And it's actually a great analogy. I believe we have another cut from Bezos here, and cut 16. You could double the taxes I pay.
1: People sometimes say that I don't pay taxes. That's true. I pay billions of dollars in taxes, and it's a perfect. Again, if people want me to pay more billions,
2: right,
1: then let's have that debate. But don't pretend, you know, that's going to solve the problem. You could double the taxes I pay, and it's not going to help that teacher in Queens. I promise you. So you can't connect those two things. Not logically.
3: This is so critical, Clay. You could take all the money that all the billionaires make. Period. In any given year, in terms of income, it would not help somebody making $70,000 a year living in New York City. Not help them one bit.
0: Which is what Democrats are selling to them, which is why it's such a lie. And I give credit to Bezos for speaking out on these issues, and I think doing it quite eloquently. We'll talk about New York City school spending and how it would be different if Amazon were involved instead of the government. But on the downside, the backside of this hour here, we're about to be joined by Steve Hilton. We're going to go out to California, find out the absolute latest on the governor's race there. We'll also ask him what he thinks about the L.A. mayor's race with Spencer Pratt. All that and more coming your way momentarily.
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5: Good afternoon. I'm Mike Montgomery in the WGAC newsroom. The race for the GOP nomination to chair the Columbia County Commission could not have been much closer. District 2 Commissioner Allison Couch edged former Grovetown Mayor Gary Jones by just 109 votes and will go on to face Democrat Cambry Wood in November. In the commission races, there will be a runoff between top vote getter Alex Griffin and runner-up Bobby Timmerman. The winner goes on to face Democrat Michael Jordan in November. Representative Mike Collins and Derek Dooley will compete for the Republican nomination for U.S. Senate in a June 16th runoff, as neither received at least 50% of the vote in Tuesday's primary to win outright. Collins, 58, represents a district east of Atlanta. A look at the weather forecast is next.
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5: This afternoon will be sunny and warm with a high of 92. Tonight, expect clear skies early, followed by increasing clouds and a low of 64. Tomorrow will be warm with clouds giving way to some sun. There will be a couple of showers and a thunderstorm in the afternoon with a high of 91. Moving on to Friday, it will be partly sunny and humid with a chance of a thunderstorm in spots and a high of 86. Saturday will bring mostly cloudy skies with a chance of a thunderstorm, and it will remain humid with a high of 87. For News Talk and Information WGAC, I'm AccuWeather meteorologist Joe Lundberg.
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7: We've got some breaking news for you. We'll be joined by Steve Hilton here momentarily, but the breaking news is that the Trump administration has just put forward, or I should say the DOJ, but it is part of the Trump administration, criminal charges against former Cuban President Raul Castro. DOJ currently holding a news conference about this indictment. So this is about, Clay, so Raul Castro is 94 years old.
8: Right.
7: But this is about the, you know, it's interesting. I actually talked years ago to Marco Rubio about this incident on radio, Clay, before we teamed up when Marco was a senator here in Florida. It's about the shoot down of the civilian aircraft that belonged to the Cuban-American group Brothers to the Rescue. Four people, three of them were Americans, killed in the attack. Keep in mind, there is no, and you know, this is a clear, I think, legal principle that's entirely defensible. There's no statute of limitation on murder. And so they are going after Raul Castro here. And we will come back to this, but my friends, things are heating up for the commies in Cuba right now, because this indictment, it's not just for the paper that it's printed on. There's more coming. Let's talk to our friend Steve Hilton, though. We're going to shift gears to California from down here in the South Florida, Cuba area. Steve, you actually can, let me just say it, you actually can win this thing. Like, this is pretty amazing. Governor of California, you actually can win. Tell everybody what's going on.
9: It's amazing. It's very simply, we are done in California. We are done with the Democrats. You see, and I saw you talking about this, Clay. I saw you on just last night talking about it. We've got on Fox, we've got my campaign, which is we're leading in the polls in California, the governor's race. You got Spencer Pratt and all the energy there in Los Angeles. And I know it's a difficult environment this year for Republicans. We all know that, although you're seeing some great signs that that may be overstated. But certainly in California, it is time for change. That age-old political message is just so strongly felt. And we're leading in the polls, looking good for the primary. I don't take anything for granted. It's June the 2nd, but election day is today and yesterday and tomorrow, because it's early voting for a month now. And I'm just feeling very optimistic that we really can get this done and save California and thereby help the whole country to stop our biggest state drifting further into total insanity and decline.
8: Yeah, I did say on Jesse Waters' show last night, Steve, thanks for joining us, that I'm very optimistic about your campaign and also Spencer Pratt's campaign. I have a ton of really good friends in L.A., and they are talking about your campaigns in many ways connected, because what it represents is just extreme frustration with the way things are being done right now. And I'm sure you're picking up on that energy But I'm curious how much overlap you see between the momentum that Spencer Pratt is developing in L.A. and the momentum that you're developing as governor, and whether there are kinships there in terms of why you're connecting with people.
9: Yeah, it's really interesting. Look, we're very, very different people, different races. Spencer's campaign is for mayor of L.A. That is one city among 80 or so within Los Angeles County, a huge county, largest in the country, 10 million people, 23% of the total vote in California. But his race is a nonpartisan race. I'm running as a Republican statewide, very different. But the thing that we have in common, and I really see all the time, you know, the memes being generated and people saying, vote Spencer Pratt to save L.A., vote Steve Hilton to save California, is that we're both outsiders. We've never run for office before, and we're just not afraid to point out the total failure and corruption of this Democrat machine that's been running L.A., that's been running California, without any check or balance or challenge for 16 years now statewide. They've run absolutely everything, and the results are a total disaster, a complete failure on every front. Highest poverty rate in the nation, highest unemployment rate in the nation, highest cost of living by far. U.S. News and World Report ranks California 50th out of 50 states for opportunity, of all things. We're supposed to be number one in that. That's the whole image of California as our land of opportunity. We're 50th. We're for business climate. Again, we think of ourselves as a great state of innovation, and of course we are. I've just been touring an incredible pistachio plant in the Central Valley. You should see the incredible innovation and automation that goes into that. But yet, Chief Executive Magazine ranks California 50th out of 50 states for business climate. Everywhere you look, it's a failure. On top of that, they've doubled the budget. We have the highest taxes in the country for the worst results. Newsom has doubled the budget in the last 10 years, and every single thing is worse. What you're seeing in California is the far-left progressive governance experiment tested to destruction. They've had everything they wanted. They could get every policy, every insane idea, everything they wanted they've got in California, and we now see the results. Total failure.
7: You mentioned pistachios, Steve. Have you ever tried pistachio creme brulee? Just wondering. Side note here.
9: Well, that isn't. I don't think I have. I've just eaten a ton. Basically, this.
7: But
9: is,
7: will you at least agree, Steve? I'm on a big Steve Hilton kick here. I think you're going to win the governor's race. Will you agree, no matter what my friend Clay here says, that pistachio ice cream is in fact a top tier flavor?
9: Oh my goodness, it's amazing! I totally Thank agree you. With that.
7: Yes. Clay thinks you have
8: Buck
7: to eat it with a top hat and a monocle on. He's
8: Buck
7: very,
8: does.
7: He's
8: Buck
7: very
8: should
7: down
8: do the show with a top hat and a monocle on because he has the highest end, most expensive taste on the planet. Pistachio ice cream is not even in the top 25 best ice cream flavors.
7: That's the craziest thing. That's the craziest thing he's ever said.
9: Massive fight here going to be developing. So I don't know when we're going to hash it all out, have some kind of taste test.
7: We'll come to the governor's mansion when you win, and we'll have an ice cream taste test, okay? But how do we get you there at this point? Where are we with the Democrats that you're opposing? Obviously, the Swalwell thing, I mean, it's the fastest destruction of a political career I've ever seen in my life, honestly. I don't think anyone's ever gone up in flames faster than that guy, and he was the heir apparent to Gavin Newsom. So where do things stand now with the people that want to keep ruining what I think should be the most beautiful state in America, and it really would be if they weren't ruining it.
9: Yeah, and by the way, just let's not forget that the entire Democrat political elite and establishment and machine were getting behind Swalwell, the teacher unions, the SEI, all these big unions, Adam Schiff, the Pelosi cronies, all of them getting behind him, knowing everything about his reputation and all of this stuff. So let's just not let them get away with that. Where we are right now, new poll out yesterday, which is pretty much in line with all the other polls. It's actually the Democratic Party did this one. I'm leading, I think the numbers yesterday, I'm on 22%. Javier Becerra, 21%. The billionaire climate fanatic, Tom Steyer, who, let's remember, has spent, wait for the number, $193 million so far, right? Nearly $200 million he's spent of his own money. He's at 15%. The other Republican, Chad Bianco, at 10%, everyone else below that, including, I'm very sorry to say, Katie Porter, who seems to have been fading lately. I was so looking forward to all the mashed potato jokes that would have ensued if she was my opponent in the general election. Looks like she's not going to make it. It feels very much like it's going to be me and Javier Becerra Biden's utterly useless HHS secretary.
7: Wow.
9: How bad do you have to be? You've got Biden administration officials openly mocking him, joking about how this, they cannot believe that he's in this position. And you've got to ask yourself, how useless do you have to be if Joe Biden and his team think that you're incompetent?
8: Steve, you're a business guy. You've got

0: because he's so desperate. This has been running around sucking up to every union and far left activist group, and that's why he's got these insane positions, you know, abolishing ICE, bringing, he's actually talked about bringing back to America illegal immigrant criminals who've been deported. He wants single payer healthcare. You know, all these things he's been saying to get the endorsement and backing of all these leftist groups. And he's still only at 15% in the latest poll. And it's just unbelievable.
1: I know we really just want everyone to be focused in because we have a very large California audience. Because, Steve, as you can imagine, we have great stations, including like KEIB in Los Angeles. And we have stations, you know, throughout the state in the major cities, in Sacramento. But we've got people who feel like they're a little bit behind communist lines, right? So we can bring some sanity to them, and you talking to them does the same thing right now. With all that in mind, I'm just curious if you can help us read the tea leaves a little bit. Who do you think is the more powerful brand out of California right now, again, from the opposition, Gavin or Kamala? Because you know that that's coming.
0: Oh, for sure. I think that Gavin's going to have the energy. I really do. Now, here's the thing, though, that's very important to be aware of. This is why he talked about this break glass scenario last week. That got a lot of attention.
1: Yeah, Steve, can you explain that to everybody? We actually didn't play that clip on the air yesterday. We meant to, but can you tell everybody what he said?
0: So he was asked about the governor's race. He has not endorsed in the governor's race.
2: I think Steve is breaking up here. Let's see if we can get a cleaner... Gavin Newsom,
1: you know what, Clay?
2: Might have just tried to take
1: why don't we?
2: Him out.
1: Can we hold him? Let's keep Steve. Guys, let's keep Steve through. We can play that Gavin Newsom soundbite, have him react, have him set it up. And in the meantime, Clay, we can pay some bills and do some great things. Commerce, we're big believers, and just doing great things. You want to do something fantastic? Preborn. The Preborn network of clinics are saving lives every day. This is such an important mission. So many of you are living your pro-life principles day in and day out, but you can help mothers in crisis right now. 80,000 children were saved by the efforts of these preborn clinics last year. I visited a preborn clinic down here in Miami, and it's just amazing what they're doing. And you see the little kids sometimes will come and visit the office with their mom afterwards because they're getting support. They're getting food and clothing and diapers and things to help that mom. And you see these adorable little kids running around, and they're there because the mom chose life, because preborn showed them the pathway and showed them what this really means. The ultrasound experience that preborn gives these moms is just $28. 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
5: Welcome back in. Clay Travis, Buck Sexton Show. Steve Hilton, we lost him in there for a moment. We went to break. We appreciate him standing, hanging out with us, given how busy he is. I wanted to play this for you, Steve. This is Gavin Newsom saying, hey, I've got a plan if by chance things aren't going my way in California. Cut 31.
6: We all have agencies. We can shape the future. There's still a lot. I've said this before, so I'll repeat it. I don't anticipate this need to be the case, but there is a break the glass scenario. And there's many people that have a deep understanding of what it would look like if Democrats were locked out. And we're going to do everything to make sure that doesn't happen.
5: What do you think he's talking about doing, Steve, and how involved do you think Gavin's going to be in a race that really is for his successor?
7: Well, it's and by the way, this is one of the reasons I hate this whole ridiculous top two system, because instead of discussing how we're going to cut taxes and the insane regulations and the gender ideology, all this insanity in California, we're discussing the minutiae of who's in the top two and how the math works out. But that is the system, so let's get into it. What Gavin Newsom desperately wants is two Democrats in the top two, because he knows that if you have two Democrats in the top two, then there'll be no discussion of his record in the general election campaign in California, because it will all be about how far left they can go, outbidding each other. If it's Becerra versus Steyer, which is what Gavin Newsom wants, they won't be talking about how useless Gavin Newsom has been. If it's me, that obviously is what I'll be talking about, because we're going to be making the point that we need change. Another point, if there's a prospect of a Republican governor taking office at the beginning of next year, that is a disaster for Newsom's presidential campaign, because A, he'll be entering the Democrat primary having just lost his home state of California, the crown jewel of the Democrat machine. Secondly, when I take office and I'll bring up the mess that he left behind, I'll be not just helping everyone in California, I'll be helping everyone across the country understand exactly what a disaster Gavin Newsom would be as president. So he's trying to avoid that. And what he's actually trying to do here is raise the prospect of two Republicans in the final as a boogeyman and trying to keep alive. And here's how it works. There's one other Republican in the race. Chad Bianco. He's far behind me. As I mentioned in the poll just now, I'm on 22%. He's on 10%. He can't actually make it in the top two. But what Newsom and the Democrats want is for his vote to go up so that you end up with two Democrats taking those top slots. So there's a very simple point that everyone needs to understand right now in California who hasn't voted yet. A vote for the other. A lot of people may be saying, look, Steve Hilton looks like he's got this. He's leading in the polls. I can try and get the other Republican in the top two by voting for him. No, that is a disaster because that is how we would end up with two Democrats. We've got to get behind the leading Republican. That's me, to make sure that we get a Republican in the final. Every vote right now for Chad Bianco, the other Republican, is actually a vote for two Democrats in the top two. Very important we understand that.
5: A.B. Hernandez, this is really crazy. It's been going on for multiple years now. This is a boy pretending to be a girl winning multiple girls' championships. Are you hearing about it on the campaign trail?
7: Very much so. And in fact, this is a track and field championships, California track and field championships. And it was last year, a year ago, I actually went there to announce my position on this and how I've got a very strong commitment to overturn the law that set up this insanity of biological males in girls' sports and in locker rooms and all the rest of it. This is a bill that was passed 13 years ago, AB 1266. It's a good example of how this far-left insanity starts in California and then infects the rest of the country. 13 years we've been living with this. Well, I'm going to overturn that bill, and we're going to end this insanity in California. And yet again, it's happening this year in this year's championships, and it's just an outrage. I mean, in fact, there's a fantastic campaigner, Sophia, who gave me a wristband back a year ago when I announced this position at a press conference with her campaigning against this insanity. The wristbands have saved girls sports, and I promised her then I would wear it until I actually do it, and that's what I will do as governor.
8: Steve Hilton, everybody. He's running for governor. I think he can pull it off. He's got a beard now, Clay. Bearded Steve Hilton. He's coming through with the W, everybody. It's happening.
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5: Born on America's darkest day of September 11th, the Tunnel to Towers Foundation has been helping America's heroes ever since. Heroes like United States Army Sergeant Mario Nelson.
8: Sergeant Nelson served in the National Guard and volunteered at Ground Zero after the 9/11 attacks. Later, Mario enlisted full-time in the Army and was deployed to Iraq. Mario made the ultimate sacrifice when he was killed by a rocket-propelled grenade.
5: In this 25th anniversary year of 9/11, we continue to honor the cost of service and the enduring legacy of those who gave everything for our freedom. 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
14: An indictment 30 years in the making. On Lisa Brady, Fox News.
15: We are announcing an indictment charging Raul Castro and several others with conspiracy to kill U.S. nationals.
14: Acting U.S. Attorney General Todd Blanche speaking in Miami, where the indictment was returned by a federal grand jury and unsealed today, charging former Cuban President Raul Castro and five others in connection with the deadly shootdown of two humanitarian flights operated by Miami-based exiles over international waters, killing four Americans. Blanche says the indictment sends a clear message.
15: The United States and President Trump does not and will not forget its citizens.
14: Castro, who's now 94, was Cuba's defense minister at the time. This comes at a time of rising tension between the U.S. and Cuba, with the Trump administration urging a new course in relations following the capture of Venezuela's leader after he was indicted in the U.S. As for Iran,
16: we're not going to let Iran have a nuclear weapon and blow up the entire Middle East, Israel, the entire Middle East, and then come here for you.
14: President Trump during today's Coast Guard Academy commencement. For now, the focus remains on negotiations. A former school administrator on trial in Virginia for charges stemming from a school shooting.
17: Ebony Parker was once the assistant principal at Richneck Elementary in Newport News, Virginia. She's now on trial for 8 counts of child neglect stemming from the January 2023 shooting of a teacher by a first grader. Prosecutors say Parker was informed the child likely had a gun with him, but decided against searching the child, stating his mother was coming to pick him up from school. Parker's attorneys argue the teacher in the classroom should have intervened.
14: Fox's Evan Brown. Parker could face decades in prison if convicted. The teacher who survived the shooting has testified for the prosecution. 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

0: Welcome back in. Hour number three, Clay and Buck Show. We are talking about a wide variety of different topics. Thomas Massey loses to Ed Gallrein in Kentucky 4, the biggest result of the primary night in Congress. We have a lot of different nominees, it looks like, that are going to be selected in Kentucky, Georgia, Pennsylvania, Alabama, Idaho, and Oregon. And we have discussed the outcome in those six states. Also, the continued fallout of yesterday's decision made by President Trump to endorse Ken Paxton over John Cornyn. We have been discussing everything having to do with the continued fallout. And we'll get into this a bit more later this hour. The Department of Justice has indicted Raul Castro for the murder of individuals from the United States who were flying in non-military aircraft dropping leaflets. But we are joined now by Judge Roy Altman, who is in the Miami area, a United States District Court judge. He's got a brand new book out called Israel on Trial, Examining the History, the Evidence, and the Law. And let's start right now. Obviously, the Israeli influence on the United States as it pertains to Iran has been a huge topic of discussion, including in last night's Kentucky 4 race, Thomas Massey against Ed Gallrein. What is, in based on your research, your evidence, what is the impact of Israel on United States policy? How extensive is it? How fair is criticism of the United States-Israeli relationship based on your research and your perspective?
1: Well, thanks for having me on. I'm not an expert in this, I should say, and I didn't write the book as a judge, but I think it's fair to say it's become public now that as relates to the war in Iran, that the Gulf states, including the United Arab Emirates and even the Saudis and maybe to some extent the Bahrainis and Kuwaitis, were at the White House doorstep imploring the president to stop the Iranians from building a nuclear bomb and continuing to be a threat to regional stability, just as much or more so as the Israelis were.
2: Judge Altman, appreciate you being here. It's Buck, and I have your book right in front of me here, and I was very pleased. I was able to hear you speak about it here in Miami Beach. I was able to get my copy. And you have excellent people who like your book, by the way, because there were some Clay and Buck listeners in the book line, which was very fun to see. So it was really like a convergence of great Americans there. But Israel on Trial, everyone I know who has read this book has had glowing things to say about it. What, take us through a bit of the case, because as you know, right now, there's certainly on the left, you can get elected to Congress right now if you're a full on Israel hating anti-Semite, quite honestly. I mean, there are Democrats who are pretty open about how they really wish for the destruction of Israel or something close to it. On the right, we don't have that to the same degree, but there are people who go beyond wanting to talk about the foreign policy implications of Israel to more of the foundational, should we even be mixed up in this whole thing side of things. So what do you say about all this?
1: But that if they've proven it time and again. They proved it just now in the war in Iran, which they didn't necessarily want more than the United States did or than other regional allies wanted. And Israel has proven time and again at the United Nations, voting with the United States more than 93% of the time. I think year to year, it's more votes with the United States' positions than any other country in the world. But they've also proven it technologically. Time and again in my travels around the United States, I get people come up to me at churches and community centers and schools all across the 50 states in this country who work for the Department of War, who work in cybersecurity, who work in tech procurement for the Navy, and who say, Judge, you have no idea how right you are. We sell Israel a piece of technology. By the way, we sell it to them, not give it to them, thus facilitating and stimulating our economy and creating thousands of jobs in our military industrial tech industry, which are badly needed. And then they do something we can't do with that technology. They test it in battle, in real time, and they give us minute-by-minute assessments of what it's doing well and what it's doing badly, and then something amazing happens. A year or two later, they give it back to us for free, and it's unrecognizable, these people tell me, from the product that was sold to them in the first instance, because it's 10 times better and more prepared for the wars we'll need to fight in the future than it was when we gave it to them. And that's why the United States has signed a memorandum of understanding on full and complete transparency on AI, machine learning, quantum computing, and cybersecurity with only one other nation in the world. And that nation is tiny Israel, thousands of miles away, just like India just did, because these two giants, America and India, understand that Israel is the future. And we can either get on that bandwagon or we can lose them to somebody else.
0: What would you say? I went to Israel about a year and a half ago. I had never been before. It was an eye-opening experience. One of the things that stood out to me was everybody thinks of Israel as only being filled with Jewish people, but there's actually a large amount of religious diversity, Arab, Christian, variety of different backgrounds. What would the Middle East look like if everyone had the freedoms that exist in Israel?
1: Well, I sit down with Arab Muslim leaders in Israel every time I go, and they laugh at the way that Israel is being portrayed in the United States. Arab Muslims in Israel have more rights to vote, to serve in elected office, to run for office, to become medical doctors and dentists and lawyers than they do in almost any other country in the region. They have longer lifespans and higher socioeconomic mobility. In fact, the percentage of dentists and nurses in Israel, as my book lays out, graduation and matriculation rates from some of the largest universities in the country among Arab Muslims is almost 50%, even though they're only 20% of the population. The truth is, it's one of the most diverse, not just religiously, by the way, not just between Druze and Muslims and Christians and Jews, but racially. When you walk around the streets of Jerusalem or Tel Aviv and Haifa, you see a business next to another business owned by black people and Arab people and sometimes Latin people and Russian people all on one street living and working together in a way that just does not exist in other countries in the region. The fact of the matter is that the idea of having a Jewish person who's a Supreme Court justice in Tehran or a general in the army in Damascus or a lawyer, dentist, or doctor in Ramallah or Gaza is, of course, absurd. It's inconceivable. But there are Muslim and Druze Supreme Court justices in Israel. There are Muslim and Druze and Christian lawyers, dentists, doctors, and trial judges all over the country. It is by far the most diverse, pluralistic, and open democracy in the region.
2: Speaking to Judge Roy Altman, his book, Israel on Trial, it's already a New York Times bestseller. I have my copy right here. Highly recommend you all go get yours. And Roy, can you speak about, I heard you talk about

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6: Welcome back in here to Clay and Buck. So, great conversation there with Judge Altman about Israel on trial, and we're going to be coming into a few things here in a second. But Clay, I just note, because we talked about it briefly, the fact that they have indicted, let's talk Cuba for a second here. I actually just had some of my Cuban Americans cut my hair this morning. So I go to my Cubans, and they do a great job. And I've learned a little bit of Spanish from them. Let me tell you, they want a free Cuba. They want their family still on the island to be in a better place in all senses. And the fact that Raul Castro, who's 94 years old, has been indicted in federal court, they would not waste their time with this if there was not... It may just be pressure to get some kind of a deal or concession, but there's more than just this that will come if that deal or concession does. I think the Venezuela model is looking like a repeat situation if we don't get some movement from the Cuban leadership.
7: No doubt. And here is an announcement of that, which happened since we went on the air today. Every day it feels like major different breaking news. This is Cut 32. Acting Attorney General Todd Blanche announcing that indictment against Raul Castro.
8: Today, we are announcing an indictment charging Raul Castro and several others with conspiracy to kill U.S. nationals. Mr. Castro and the others are charged with additional crimes as well, including destruction of aircraft and four individual counts of murder. The indictment was returned by a grand jury sitting in this district in Miami on April 23rd, 2026, and was unsealed today. For nearly 30 years, the families of four murdered Americans have waited for justice. My message today is clear. The United States and President Trump does not and will not forget its citizens.
7: All right, so Buck, you're in South Florida. This obviously has set off a lot of reaction in the Cuban community, many of whom are listening to this program right now. And I think what it definitely

0: augurs and success that we are headed towards is new leadership in Cuba. And I think that's going to happen in the next couple of months. How exactly it will go, there's lots of different moving parts, but I would say this is probably one of the reasons that Marco Rubio, our current Secretary of State, got into politics, and I think this matters to him immensely.
1: I agree.
0: We'll talk about that. We'll take some of your calls, final half hour of the program when we return, but I want to tell you all about Sabre and what an incredible difference they are making with this latest product that they have up on Amazon. It's called Sabre Smart Pepper Spray. 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
4: Good afternoon. I'm Mike Montgomery in the WGAC newsroom. A major utility merger is proposed that would affect hundreds of thousands of South Carolina ratepayers. Next, Era Energy wants to acquire Dominion Energy in an all-stock deal valued at $67 billion. That would create the largest regulated electric utility by market capital in the U.S. Both companies' boards of directors have approved the merger, which still needs the okay of shareholders and regulatory agencies, including the Nuclear Regulatory Commission. Richmond County authorities are looking for a runaway teen. They say 15-year-old Nasir McGee was last seen Monday in the area of Dean's Bridge Road. McGee is black, 5'8". And 160 pounds. Anyone who has any information, please call Richmond County Sheriff's Department. A look at the weather forecast is next.
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11: This afternoon, expect sunny skies and warm temperatures with a high of 92. Tonight, skies will start clear, but clouds will increase later on. The low will be around 64. Tomorrow will be warm with clouds giving way to some sunshine with a chance of a couple of showers and a thunderstorm in the afternoon. The high will reach 91. On Friday, anticipate partly sunny and humid conditions with a chance of a thunderstorm in spots and a high of 86. Saturday will be mostly cloudy with a thunderstorm possible, remaining humid with a high of 87. For News Talk and Information WGAC, I'm AccuWeather meteorologist Joe Lundberg.
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0: Welcome back in. Closing up shop nearly on the Wednesday edition of the program. We've been talking about the Kentucky 4th outcome, Ed Gallrine getting the win over Thomas Massie, the impacts there. We've been talking about all of the different primaries that took place not only in Kentucky, but also Georgia, Pennsylvania, Alabama, Idaho, Oregon, and the fact that there have now been charges brought in Cuba against the Raul Castro, the brother of Fidel, who is over 90 years old, for shooting down a couple of planes back in the 1990s. And how that might well presage the fact that a Venezuela-style change in leadership might be coming sooner rather than later in Cuba. And I know many people in South Florida and Cubans around the country are following that story closely as the communist revolution has descended that country into new lows of decrepitude, even with a low having existed for many decades now, they're at a new low. But we mentioned this a couple days ago.
12: Just keep in mind, they deployed the Brothers to the Rescue shoot down, Clay. It's one of these things down here in South Florida is very much remembered back in 1996. This was a group that just conducted humanitarian search and rescue, completely unarmed, just civilians, basically flying planes. You're like, hey, if you're trying to get to the U.S. and you're about to drown or be eaten by sharks because of the 90 miles of ocean you have to go through, we're gonna help you out. And the Cuban Air Force just blew them out of the sky. So just to be clear, it was murder. It was ordered by the regime. And so this is absolutely what should be happening.
0: So that is what's going on. We'll probably continue to talk about it, but I think it's a important story here that we will continue to follow. I want to play a couple of cuts. New York City has lost its way. There is an ongoing protest in favor of Luigi Mangione is going on, but I did want to play, since we're talking New York City, and I mentioned this a little bit ago, let me play this as well. Jeff Bezos did a big sit-down interview with CNBC. He said a lot of very rational things, including what would happen if Amazon ran the New York City school system as poorly as the New York City school system is run. Listen to this, Buck. This is cut 30.
13: The New York City school system.
14: Right.
13: They spend $44,000 per student. $44,000. That's 30% more per student than other big cities like Chicago, right, L.A., and Boston. And it's three times more than Miami and Houston. And by the way, New York City doesn't get better outcomes. Listen, let me just say, if we ran Amazon the way New York City runs their school system.
14: Right.
13: Your packages would take 6 weeks to arrive. We'd have to charge you a $100 delivery fee. And then when the package did finally arrive, it'd have the wrong item in it anyway.
0: I thought that was really well said. You might say, okay, what is the result of a failed New York City school system? Well, one result is you've got people who have lost the ability to look at facts and even have rational discussions surrounding them. And that ties in with members of the New York City press corps credentialed outside of Luigi Mangione's hearing. This is what they had to say. There are two different cuts here. I think it's important to talk, and we have tried to do this quite a lot on the program, about the fact that there is good and evil. And just putting it forward pretty simply, if you walk into an American city street and you pull out a gun and you shoot someone in the back, you are the bad guy. You are evil. There should be awful consequences for this. That's exactly what happened to the United Healthcare CEO on the streets of Manhattan. That's what Luigi Mangione is going on trial for. Listen to what members of the media had to say earlier this week outside of that courtroom. Here is part one, cut 27.
15: I said what I said. I don't give a fuck. His children are better off without him. They need to learn to not be like their dad and enjoy the blood money, kids.
16: What was that? I didn't get that, what you said.
17: I'm standing on business. Brian Thompson. I don't give a flying Millions of Americans.
15: I liked it.
17: Millions of Americans suffer every single day from the last. We had a literal infant named Gisela who, because of how negligent her health insurance was, she died. An infant died. So if you guys are okay with someone like Brian Thompson being around and not being a part of our society, that says more about you as a person. This is absolutely monstrous, defending someone like that.
0: I know it's a little bit hard to understand, but they were basically saying the kids are better off. F him. And then here's more of it. They say that the healthcare CEO should be killed and he's responsible for more deaths than Osama bin Laden.
17: Participates in social murder. That's what we
15: mass social murder. He's responsible for more deaths than Osama bin Laden. And I remember Americans celebrating when Osama bin Laden was killed. It's not like we don't understand heroic violence or like when violence is good. That's like as American guys.
16: I mean, why do we protect the Second Amendment so much? Is it to allow people to shoot up schools, or is it to protect our democracy?
15: I think it's to protect our democracy. It's not saying, you know, we should all take up arms, but when your democracy is eroded and there's no other option, like, what are we meant to do?
0: Okay, so again, Buck, watch these videos. We'll share them from the Clay and Buck account so that you can watch, because sometimes I know it's a little bit, there's a lot of crosstalk. Everybody's trying to speak at once. These protesters are there celebrating the fact that Luigi Mangione killed Brian Thompson. They think he's a hero.
12: They said it's heroic violence. They were also credentialed members of the press that day. Whatever that means. I mean, they had press passes. So somehow the city of New York said, you know what, these people have some journalistic interest in being out here at in front of this courthouse. But this is if you spend time online, and particularly if you spend time on Blue Sky, which is the lib digital insane asylum, it's where all of the ones who couldn't handle a free and fair platform like X. I mean, I remember I used to get people, I would get dragged by like random leftists or whatever on. And I always felt like, I was like, do I have any followers on here? The whole thing was so rigged. Never happens anymore. No leftists ever want to pick a fight with me anymore. It's so interesting how that happens. Because they're cowards, ultimately. And when you have weak ideas and you don't know how to debate or articulate your ideas beyond shouting people down and demanding that they are unable to speak, which is what you see from all of these leftists, this is what you get. This is what happens. But Clay, to say that he's guilty of look at the way they're creating these constructs that I shouldn't even say creating. They're propagating these constructs. They're not the ones who come up with this. You'll see this stuff online from leftists, Democrats, Biden, Kamala voters, Bernie Sanders, AOC fans. You'll see stuff like perpetrating social murder. So what they're saying is this guy, this father who never hurt anybody, this husband who, I mean, certainly never did violence against anybody that we're aware of, who was a CEO of a massive healthcare company. He had it. He deserved. This is what they said. Deserved to be murdered in cold blood, shot in the back. In this way, completely incapable of. No one could defend themselves from this. But I mean, there's just someone's going to come up behind in the street and shoot you for no reason, there's no one would be able to defend themselves. And he deserved it, is what they say. And Luigi's a hero for this. Now, if you want to tell me, Buck, these are just two absolutely sad and really also demonic women who probably have IQs around room temperature number, I would say sure. But Clay, this is widespread on the left. The left advances people as spokesmen these days for its cause. The New York Times does sit downs with idiots who say this kind of stuff and props them up as voices who are speaking on behalf of the Democrat Praetorians, if you will, or the Democrat vanguard. So this is a big problem. The violence on the left thing is a very big problem because it's not fringe. It's just only some of them do it, but a lot of them support it. I'm going to tell you this. It reminds me of radical Islam. For every suicide bomber, Clay, there were 10 Muslims who helped them and, 100,000 or a million in the Middle East who loved it.
0: Yeah.
12: Who wish there were more suicide bombers for everyone.
0: What I would just say is, to my knowledge, there's no functional equivalent of this on the right. When someone gets murdered, I don't see people showing up at trial saying, hey, this person deserved it, right? And if they did, they would overwhelmingly be condemned. This, I believe, there is a direct line between this and the fact that, to your point, this is not necessarily an outlandish or outrageous or outlier perspective. Roughly 25% of left-wingers believe that murder is acceptable if people disagree with your political opinions. That's far higher than exists on the right. And I think it's directly connected to the assassination attempts on President Trump, Brett Kavanaugh, Steve Scalise. And when you refuse to condemn this, you create more people who dream of being heroes like Luigi Mangione. We talked about this with the White House Correspondents' Dinner shooting when I was there. That teacher from California, he thinks he's a hero. You read his manifesto. It wasn't irrational or outrageous in terms of what he argued relative to what the average left winger who does not like Trump argues. He just took the next step. If you believe Trump is Hitler, which is a crazy, obvious perspective, but if you believe that, then you should try to kill him. And all these people are doing is following through on the logic of the left. If you believe that an insurance company executive is the reason why thousands of people are dying, then the next logical step is I should kill him. When you celebrate it, you create a affirmation cycle, which is going to lead to more of these, which is why, unfortunately, I think the Charlie Kirks of the world are symptomatic of more violence to come, not outliers, which are going to stand in isolation. So I see all these.
12: Can I just give you one litmus test here? Think about this off the top here. Think about if I just ask any of you, hey, have any conservatives been attacked on college campus and been threatened with imminent violence and actually in some cases hit violently on a college campus in the last decade? You're already shouting out at people that come to mind right away. And of course, what happened to Charlie Kirk happened on a college campus. That's the first one that's going to come to mind for a lot of people. But I'm talking even just about people throwing things, you know, getting violent, thinking they can shut down the speech, using what is the kind of horn, the super loud, like, is it a fog horn or, you know what I mean? The thing that they do to just disrupt speeches. All these just things they do, banging pots and pans, whatever it is. It's always leftists that do this.
0: Yeah.
12: You can get the most left-wing maniac going to speak at any college campus in America. In fact, I would tell you this. If a leftist went to speak at Hillsdale College, they would probably question him aggressively, but they would do so politely and within the scope of the institution, which is dedicated to learning and exchange of ideas. A leftist could go anywhere. Harvard, UCLA, Duke, U of F, U of M, U of anything. No fear of being attacked. any conservative goes on college campus, Clay, you know what the first conversation has to be after the invite? What's the security situation going to be? There is a difference. This is not a both sides thing. There are some crazy people on the right. There are 100 times as many on the left. That, and I'm talking about people that are violent crazy. That is reality. That is where we are as a country.
0: Yeah, I think that's important. I can't remember the last time a speaker was shouted down by right-wing disagreement on any college campus. But there's,
12: I can't think of one ever.
0: Yeah, exactly. That's point one. Point two, many people on the left cheer on anytime people on the left shout down someone with conservative beliefs on a college campus and reward them for the behavior. So it doesn't exist on the right that anybody is showing up on a college campus and saying, you can't speak, you're not allowed to come here and tell your perspective. Doesn't happen. Two, if it were to happen that a invited speaker came on campus and were saying something so left-wing that right-wingers were shouting it down, you and I would come on and say, that's not a good move. Shouldn't do that. Doesn't exist on the left. Let me tell you, business insurance must have if you're operating a business. 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
12: Closing up shop on another fantastic episode of Clay and Buck for the day. Remind you to go check out the podcast network of the Clay Travis and Buck Sexton show, Clay and Buck, shorthand. And we got some great stuff there. David Rutherford, Tudor Dixon, Carol Markowitz, Ryan Gerdusky. This is the best podcast network in podcastdom, honestly. It's why it's growing every month. But go check it out. You can listen to all those shows on demand. There's others, too. I just don't have time to name them all. I do a Buck Brief, a little extra show after the show. Go check it all out. Clay, tell everybody what acting attorney general just said. This is like some Wyatt Earp stuff here.
22: Well, again, I think the Venezuela precedent is a good one for what we anticipate will likely happen in Cuba. They said basically, Todd Blanche said either he's going to show up in Miami courtrooms or we have it. Play it quickly here. Good work.
23: We indict men outside of this country all the time. And there's all kinds of different ways that we get them here. The reason why we indict somebody is because we want them here to face justice in front of a jury of their peers. So how we go about doing that obviously depends on the circumstances in the case. And I'm not going to go beyond that. But we expect... We didn't indict. This isn't a show indictment. This is an indictment because we expect that there was a warrant issued for his arrest. So we expect that he will show up here by his own will or by another way. And
22: okay. Buck, I think it's fair to say Raul Castro's not showing up in a Miami courtroom on his own. He's not like, hey, you know, I need to go check out South Beach. I'll just chill. We're basically letting it be known we're going to go into Cuba and take out their leaders, which is why I think the Maduro example is a good one. And the real question is, so far the Delcy Rodriguez relationship seems to be going well. Is there someone in Cuba that could allow democratic reforms and lead that country? And do we know who it might be? That's the question I think is looming as that indictment has been announced. And I know many people all over South Florida are celebrating.
12: The Cuban scumbag Castroites might want to sleep with one eye open for a while.
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7: He can't say what's next for Cuba. I'm Lisa Brady, Fox News. But President Trump just telling reporters the indictment of Cuba's former president, Raul Castro, is a big moment.
8: For nearly 30 years, the families of 4 murdered Americans have waited for justice.
7: Acting U.S. Attorney General Todd Blanche unveiling the unsealed indictment against Castro and several others over the downing of civilian planes run by an exile group in 1996. Cuba's current president says the island was defending itself from repeated airspace violations at the time. He calls the indictment a political action and suggests it's a pretext for possible U.S. military action. In Miami's Little Havana, many hope for regime change.
9: This should be the beginning of the downfall. This should be the beginning of a liberation of Cuba.
7: Oscar Fernandez, who left Cuba in the 1960s, tearing up while telling Fox they've been ignored for decades and vowing not to let this opportunity pass by. President Trump just threatening again to resume strikes on Iran.
24: Right on the borderline, believe me. If we don't get the right answers, it goes very quickly. We're all ready to go.
7: This after pausing a plan to resume strikes earlier this week to allow more negotiations. Iran is threatening expanded retaliation if strikes resume. An American doctor infected with Ebola during the ongoing outbreak in Congo is now in Germany for treatment.
25: Dr. Peter Stafford, weakened by his condition, was placed in what was described as a plastic tube-shaped bed during the flight to limit his exposure to the pilot and crew, some of whom were in full personal protective equipment. It's believed Stafford operated on a patient who apparently had Ebola. Stafford isolated himself when he noticed symptoms.
7: Fox's Gernot Scott, Stafford's wife, who's also a doctor, and their 4 kids remain in Congo being monitored for symptoms. America is listening to Fox News.
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7: Tennessee's governor has no plans to intervene in the execution of a death row inmate convicted of killing three people in Memphis more than three decades ago.
0: Governor Bill Lee's decision follows the delivery of a petition to the state capitol with more than 80,000 signatures in an ACLU-backed effort to stop the execution of Tony Carruthers. The 57-year-old was convicted in a 1994 kidnapping and triple murder. Advocates argue that still untested DNA evidence could lead to another suspect, that his conviction in a case in which he represented himself was only based on jailhouse testimony. The Tennessee Supreme Court has also denied clemency. Carruthers is set to be executed Thursday by lethal injection at a Nashville prison.
7: Fox's Jeff Manasso. A popular gaming platform under pressure as two children's advocacy groups ask the Federal Trade Commission to take action.
10: The groups Fair Play and the National Center on Sexual Exploitation reportedly claim Roblox is deceiving the public about the safety of its platform. In a letter shared with Reuters, the groups asked the FTC to investigate the gaming platform, saying its design features and marketing techniques are unfair and deceptive. They also said Roblox unfairly pressures younger users to spend money to access special in-game perks and privileges. A Roblox spokesperson said the company strongly disputes the group's claims. Carmen Roberts, Fox News.
7: Roblox already facing more than 100 lawsuits accusing it of knowingly facilitating child sexual exploitation. Four-time NFL MVP Aaron Rodgers says this football season will be his last. The quarterback just telling reporters this is it. After signing a one-year deal to return to the Steelers this week, it will be his 22nd season. An hour to the close on Wall Street, an even bigger rally. The Dow's now up 611 points. The Nasdaq up more than 300. And Lisa Brady, Fox News.
11: Good afternoon. I'm Mike Montgomery in the WGAC newsroom. In an extremely close primary race in Columbia County, Commissioner Allison Couch eked out a win over former Grovetown Mayor Gary Jones to become the Republican nominee for commission chairman. Couch, who has represented District 2 on the commission the past several years, barely got the win by a 109-vote margin over Jones. She'll go on to meet Democrat Cambry Wood in November. It'll be a replay of 4 years ago when Augustans go to the polls again next month to elect a mayor, just like they did 4 years ago. Incumbent Garnett Johnson and challenger Stephen Kendrick find themselves in a runoff after neither received enough votes to claim outright victory. Kendrick, the former top official, tax official in Richmond County, says he's offering something different if elected.
13: I think Augusta can just do better. I think obviously the community has said they want better. And so give me the opportunity to show you what it can be like to have someone who understands how to grow this community, how to build this community, and unite this community.
11: That runoff is set for June 16th in Augusta Commission races. District 2, Stacey Pulliam won another term, as did Lonnie Wimberlin in District 4, winning easily over former Commissioner Alvin Mason. Challenger Tamika Bean ousted incumbent Tony Lewis in District 6, and incumbent Wayne Guilfoyle easily won re-election from Super District 10. An Augusta man faces federal prison time after admitting he was in possession of ammunition as a convicted felon. The U.S. Attorney for Georgia's Southern District says that 37-year-old Terrell Pollen was arrested and sentenced to 52 months after he's entering the plea. Court records show that Pollen was already a convicted felon when Richmond County deputies found him with ammunition in his possession after they responded to reports of a man aiming a rifle in November of 2024. 3 days of pomp and circumstance get underway later today in Columbia County. Graduates of Lakeside High School will be the first to receive their diplomas this evening. Commencements for Evans and Greenbrier High School seniors will be held tomorrow, and then Harlem and Grovetown seniors will conclude their high school careers Friday. All commencements will be held at Evanstown Center Park, but should weather interfere, they'll be moved across the street to the Performing Arts Center. WGAC News Time is 3:07. A look at the weather forecast is next.
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1: Tonight, expect clear skies initially, followed by a gradual increase in cloud cover. The temperature will drop to 64 degrees. Tomorrow will be warm with clouds giving way to sunshine. There is a chance of a few showers and a thunderstorm in the afternoon with a high reaching 92 degrees. For News Talk and Information WGAC, I'm AccuWeather meteorologist Joe Lundberg.
14: 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Now, 91 degrees at 3:09. In the 24-hour WGAC News Traffic and Weather Center, I'm Mike Montgomery.
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16: Listen to Austin Rhodes on the radio. He's my favorite guy. Austin tells the truth to the people. He never tells a lie. Austin loves his job on the radio. He brings you the best. So listen to Austin Rhodes on the radio and forget the rest.

back in the saddle. So somebody asked me a little earlier, would there be jig music today? No. Only one race is justified. The only one race that we're really involved in, engaged in, paying attention to, is worthy of the jig dance anyway, because it's the only one that's settled completely of the big major races we're looking at. That's the Ashley Wright Alexia Payne race, which Ashley Wright pulled out, Judge Ashley Wright, much to the chagrin of asshat Augusta DA Jared Williams. Hearty har to him. Hey, Jared, enjoy that one. God knows I did. Congratulations to her. Maybe coming back from the break, I'll do a little jig music on behalf of Superior Court Judge Ashley Wright getting 4 more years. So much to talk about. And first of all, I want to give a shout out to Nancy Gay and the Columbia County Board of Elections. For the first time in history, last night, she beat Travis Doss and Richmond County's Board of Elections with the pre-vote, the early vote totals online, I want to say 10 minutes after 7, something like that. It was crazy. Travis had sent me a note a couple of days before saying, heads up, because I know you're always watching this, heads up, we're going to be a little bit later getting the early vote online because of a special technical hoop we have to jump through. So like some type of security procedure. They have to enter in certain figures in a certain way. Anyway, it's a little more complicated. And he said, it's going to, and I said, oh, and I was thinking 2 hours, 3 hours, what? Shush. And he said, yeah, we're going to be a bit later. I'm very, very sorry. Maybe about 10 minutes. I'm shocked that he even mentioned it, but that's how good Richmond County has been. Well, apropos of nothing, I don't know how it happened. I don't know if Columbia County had their special hoops that they had to jump through, because I think everybody in the state had to do it, already lined up or what, but they hit the button, zip, bang, they were up. Now, a couple things. First of all, again, congratulations where congratulations are due. In the Columbia County political world, and I have been doing this as a profession for 34 years. This is where I would study and talk about elections. There has only been one election that I know that was as nasty as this one was. And it was the Joe Mullins race. And I was responsible for about 80% of that nasty. And by the way, it was deserved. I loaded up and went after him because he deserved it. He was unworthy of public office. He was a disgrace to himself and his family. And I wasn't having it. I was not having it. After I had seen with my own eyes what he had done, what he had participated in, and the conversations that I had had with him, screw him and the horse he rode in on, I wasn't having it. So I unleashed on him. Far more. All the people out there, you trashed Gary Jones. You don't know your fanny from a hole in the ground. Ask Joe Mullins, who literally left town after he went to Vegas and tried to hit up my daughter's roommate, Maddie. That was fun. That was a whole cover story, the Metro Spirit. What happens in Vegas with Joe Mullins? That was a big one. That was the cherry on the sundae, so to speak. That actually happened after the election. That was fun. Those were good times. As Molly Shannon, was it Molly Shannon on Saturday Night Live? Good times. Or Anna Gasteyer, yeah. Both of them. Back to my point, believe it or not, I've seen nasty elections. There may have been a close second. I believe the guy's name was Bill Williams. He was an attorney. He was running for judge against David Roper. I believe it was David Roper. And went after him pretty hard, too. He had been part of the left-wing criminal bar in Augusta, Georgia for a long time. He had been very plugged into the Augusta, Richmond County legal cabal, for lack of a better term, the old system under Judge Fleming and Judge
Pierce back in the day. And he was not someone that conservative Columbia County wanted any part of. And I went after him pretty hard. Don't even for a minute bring up Pam Tucker and Doug Duncan. Not in the same hemisphere, not in the same atmosphere. People got nasty about Doug. Doug refused to go ugly. I'm not saying Pam did, but a lot of her supporters did. Doug refused to go nasty against Pam, and good, so did I. I didn't say one bad word against her except she shouldn't be running. That was all I said. This is not the time to do this. This is very poor timing. No, please don't. And I begged her behind the scenes before she terminated our friendship. But she didn't listen to me. And again, that was a pretty nasty race. But nothing compares to the Mullins race. And so anybody wants to bring up this race and say that Gary was treated ugly, Allison Couch went over and above with her own people. And as a matter of fact, somebody sent me a note that Gary had posted a while back talking about Allison had called him shortly after he qualified and said, "Hey, I just want to let you know, I'm not going to get personal. I hope that we can all remain civil throughout this process. I'm telling my people not to get ugly, and hopefully you'll feel the same way." And he agreed in theory, but then here come his people. And I don't know what to tell you other than be glad we didn't hit you back. And when I say we, I'm talking about the people that were supporting Allison Couch. There were some supporters out there, no one whose name you would recognize, just some online pitter-patter back and forth. But nobody got ugly with Gary. And trust me, it could have gone that way. Allison kept saying she didn't want to win that way. And I understand that. She's a lady. Talking about mischaracterization, she had a poor moment in time back at the butt end of some of the garbage going on with Hurricane Helene, and wrote a letter, an email to someone, and got snippy with them. And she's regretted it. She's apologized for it. She admitted that she was, on her last nerve at the end of a 28-hour day or some such, and that she just, banged out an email response to someone that was not polite, didn't get profane, didn't tell anybody to go have an intimate moment with themselves. It was just curt, and it was short of the courtesy that she normally extends. And to the credit of the Jones people, they took that one email and sent it around like a pirated copy of Beat It in 1983. Have you heard this? We got to pay this. Have you heard this? Not out. Have you heard this? Have you heard this? Have you heard this? And they sent it around, and some versions of it got ridiculous. But for the most part, it was what she wrote. But they got more mileage out of that. Here, do you see how she talks to people? You don't know. And again, she's better than that. She was nicer than I would have been. And the accusations still come out. Today, last night, going back, I started screenshotting stuff. How many times I got accused of taking bribes, how many times I got accused of being paid off. I mean, it's hilarious. A lot of these same people have agreed with 90% of what I've said in the last however many years. And yet you disagree with them one time on one thing or one candidate, and all of a sudden you're Jack the Ripper. It is laughably hilarious. You can really only laugh, though, after the risk of the wrong candidate winning has passed. Now, Allison is going to have to run against a Democratic nominee in November, and anything can happen. I'll never make a prediction in a political race. I learned that a long time ago. Didn't make one in this one. She's going to have to run it. She's going to have to run hard, and she's going to have to do a better job of explaining the plans with the data centers moving forward. Everybody on the Columbia County Commission is going to have to do a better job. And I have been saying that on the air and behind the scenes in my loudest voice forever.
when Doug Duncan started explaining to me the possibilities of magnificent tax reduction that could come with the data centers, I didn't believe him. And I was looking at a man that I'd known since we were kids running around in the neighborhoods of National Hills. And I said, I just don't, Doug, have you studied this right? It's too good to be true. And he said, man, I'm telling you, he said, now there are problems with it elsewhere. We've got to make sure that we do it right. But the technology has arrived and it's the perfect time for Columbia County to get involved in something like this. And it is. And it continues to be. Last night, there were some very interesting questions on the ballot that I'm going to have fun reading to you in a little bit. On the Columbia County ballot, I didn't read through the ones in the Richmond County ballot. I don't know what they were. But in the Columbia County ballot, the way that the questions were phrased on the Republican side, there was a clear-cut right-wing and left-wing answer to the question in most of the situation. Some of them, like the data center question, was not. It's straight down the middle. Do you support more data centers? The Democrat questions. Do you support extra sales taxes on average people so that millionaires and billionaires can get more money? That was actually a question. What I love is that there were some people that said, yes, I guess. It was what you weren't supposed to say. And you don't even want to find those people and say, excuse me, you really want to give money back to millionaires and billionaires? But the data center question was interesting because it was like a 60-40 split, no. But the question wasn't phrased in the way I would have phrased it. But having said that, it was, and I don't know when the question was written. It said further, I could have almost answered it no, because I'm satisfied right this minute with the level of data centers that we're having under development, that we have under development. And I can understand, because of the political trepidation going on, that it would be unwise to move forward until we settle what's already on the table out here. But I will tell you this, the instant that we have a data center go up and it's playing by our rules and it's making money and not hurting anybody, I will bloody go to war with you over where the next one goes. Supporting it, as long as it's legally purchased land, as long as it fits 500-foot buffer, no noise, no light, no pollution, no excess water use, all that kind of stuff, because this is the wave of the future. And you can talk all you want to about, well, Austin, what if Elon Musk puts them up in space? Apparently, there are certain elements of the AI data center mechanism that can, in fact, be put up in space. But there are whole other aspects of it that cannot. And they have to have ground operations, base operations, that are almost as big as a full-scale

0: And we're going to do that here with AI and data centers. And you can debate it all you want to, but guess what? It's going to be right down the street. And if you've got a problem with that, have you been to Bushville lately? It's, you know, Delta's flying out of there 4, 5, 6 times a day. It's going all kind of cool places. We'll be back. Stay with us.
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4: Good afternoon. I'm Mike Montgomery in the WGAC newsroom. Atlanta International Airport expects 2.7 million passengers over the Memorial Day travel period, according to officials. Despite rising gas prices, a record 45 million Americans are expected to travel domestically over the holiday weekend, 200,000 more than last year. Nearly 40 million Americans are expected to hit the road this Memorial Day weekend, and gas prices are nearing the highest levels in nearly 4 years. In Georgia, AAA says 1.3 million people, another all-time high, will travel at least 50 miles from home for Memorial Day weekend. Georgia Republicans trek to the polls again next month to nominate a candidate to succeed the term-limited Governor Brian Kemp. Businessman Rick Jackson and Lieutenant Governor Rick Jackson were the two top vote getters in yesterday's primary, but neither with enough to win the nomination outright. Jones, with the backing of President Trump, says he'll keep the state red.
5: Whoever the next governor is not inheriting a bad situation. They are not inheriting a broken Pontiac here. You know, they got a pretty good Cadillac here to get into, and the only thing they got to do is not mess it up. And I can tell you right now, the thing that worries about the people I've run against, both Republican and Democrats, is I don't think they have that same grit about them to make sure that Georgia stays a red state.
4: It's a different story on the Democrat side, where former Atlanta Mayor Keisha Lance Bottoms easily outdistanced six other candidates, receiving more than 56% of the vote. New measles cases are confirmed in Georgia. State Department public health officials say the virus was confirmed in three members of a Metro Atlanta family who recently traveled internationally. Now officials are working to identify people who may have been exposed to measles by contact with the three since they returned home. The new viruses bring to five the number of confirmed measles cases in Georgia this year. The state recorded 10 confirmed cases in 2025. Republicans in the South Carolina House cast aside Democratic objections and endorsed a congressional redistricting plan just after midnight Tuesday, moving to give the GOP a shot at winning an additional seat in the November midterm elections. The bill now goes to the state Senate, where some Republicans have questioned whether redistricting could backfire, making districts competitive enough for Democrats to gain seats instead of securing all seven for the GOP. WGAC news time is 3:33. A look at the weather forecast is next.
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10: Celebrating 51 years of great business. That's right. Golden anniversary was last year. They're working on year 51 right now. Windsor Jewelers, Augusta's hometown jeweler since 1975. And they are where they have always been, in our hearts. And on Washington Road, right across from Augusta National. So many amazing events this time of year. We've got graduations. We've got Father's Day just around the corner. Retirements, folks moving away to new jobs, all kinds of special little green box moments. All that's waiting, ladies and gentlemen, is for you, your little green box moment, all that's waiting, is for you to decide what to put in it. And you need to get over to Windsor and make that choice. We were shopping for my wife for Mother's Day just a few weeks ago, and it really is that the options are just amazing when you're putting together a charm bracelet. But it's really cool, the localized specialty charms that they have. We were able to find a charm of my son's high school and, of course, basketball and football, which he's enjoying right now very much at the varsity level. So many great options for in the future. And we did the same with my mom. She absolutely treasured her charm bracelet. It was one of her favorite things in the world, and it has now become an heirloom that we'll hand down for, you know, generations yet to come. So many great memories, all ladies and gentlemen, that came each and every one with their own little green box moment. Actually, with what Bobby got, if I'm not mistaken, it was a bag and then a box and then three little cloth bags that held the charms and the bracelet and all that kind of stuff. It is obviously, ladies and gentlemen, a great deal of fun putting those little green box moments together. And I'm inviting you to do what we've been doing for 51 years now. 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
20: Tonight, expect clear skies initially followed by a gradual increase in cloud cover. The temperature will drop to 64 degrees. Tomorrow will bring warm conditions with clouds giving way to sunshine. There is a chance of a few showers and a thunderstorm in the afternoon with a high reaching 92 degrees. For News Talk and Information WGAC, I'm AccuWeather meteorologist Joe Lundberg.
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22: All right. The Austin Roadshow on a beautiful post-election Wednesday. 706-863-5800 is the number. You got a question or a comment. Would love to hear from you this afternoon. Okay, real quick, the online fun last night. I was able to work with a wonderful group of people, and I'm not revealing who they are because I don't want anybody stealing them from me. great group of folks. Years and years ago, the dirty little secret got out. And believe it or not, Doug Joyner is one of the people that worked on this years ago. Doug is a theater teacher, professor over at Augusta University, and he's a dear friend of mine going back many years. As a matter of fact, his lovely sister, Christy, just retired from Tutt Junior High School, or middle school, excuse me, as a teacher. But anyway, Doug was helping the folks over at Channel 26 when they had a news department like 25 or 30 years ago cover elections, and he knew a little trick of the trade, and quite frankly, I think we all knew it. It just didn't occur to us. Every single polling place, when they're done, when they close at 7, they are by law required to post their totals in the window of the polling place and then take their materials to Election Central for official tabulation. But you can get an unofficial total right there in the window. Now, last night, apparently some folks, and I don't know whether they're doing it on purpose or not, when they were, and I'm going to have a word with Nancy Gay about this. I'm going to have a word with Travis Doss about this, Nancy in Columbia County and Travis in Richmond County. When a couple of the people put taped totals up, they didn't tape them up correctly, and some numbers were kind of either obscured or not seen very well. And we're going to, like I said, we're going to make sure that everybody gets the word on that. You don't play games. It's done for a couple of reasons. Mainly, believe it or not, I looked this up many years ago. What if the person carrying the votes is killed, blown up, burned up, murdered, mugged, whatever, on the way to taking the votes where they are? How would they know what happened? Supposedly. So this is a fun little system. Pardon me, speaking to Nancy, just send me a note. This is a fun little system that if you've got the people, or at least enough people that are fleet of foot and fast of car, you can go from polling place to polling place, and before they've got all the red tape shuffled at Election Central, and it does take time to receive everything and sign it all in and then plug it in and make sure everything's working. You can literally, especially if you've got 20 people to cover 40 precincts or however many precincts there is, you know, one person goes to get two or three, you can add those numbers up and you know, and that's what we were doing last night. And it's not illegal at all. It's sneaky a little bit, but it's completely legal. And so last night, I was able to share numbers ahead of on the Austin Roadshow page on Facebook. I was able to share numbers, and I put that these are unofficial totals. I wasn't trying to say, here's what it is. And at some point, I got the word that there were 70 absentee ballots. And I read it wrong. The note had come to me saying 700. And when I saw at one point late in the game that Allison Couch had 109 vote victory, or margin of victory, it looked like, from the counted votes, the comment was made, well, the 70 isn't going to make over if all 70 went for Gary Jones. It wasn't going to make any difference. But that, and again, I was corrected, thank goodness gracious, pretty quickly. Said, Austin, that wasn't 70, that was 700. Oh, then there was this big debate about Channel 6's numbers. Channel 6 made a boo-boo during the coverage of the event last night. And that the only spot that I saw it happen was with the Gary Jones and Allison Couch numbers. They flipped them. And they had Gary leading most of the night when actually it was Allison. To my knowledge, from the very beginning, Gary never led. Allison, I think, beat him just slightly, tiny in the early vote, if I remember correctly. It seemed like that was the word that came to me. And then it took off, and he never led her again. Or he never led her, period. So anyway, I was being questioned online. Well, how do you have these numbers? Where are you getting them from? What do you know? Like, I'm going to tell these people that hate my guts where I'm getting my information from. I laugh out loud at them. So when the 700 were tabulated in, then people are saying, well, wait a minute. How come so-and-so, Gary got this many and she got this many, and that doesn't equal 700 or 697 or whatever the number was? And I said, goofball. That's not the total number of Republican votes. This is a Republican primary. That's the total number of absentee votes. There could be 20%, 25%, 30%, 50% Democrat votes in there that would not show up in Gary and Allison's race. Then there are the ones that inexplicably, don't ask me why people do this, take an independent ballot, which means they have no party primary to vote in. And that's another, I'll get to that in a minute. I'm fixing to really go off here. So all you conspiracy theorists out there that now include Nancy Gay and the Columbia County Board of Elections on your list of people who have been bought off and bribed, you have a serious problem that you need to seek help for. And what's really funny about this is that so many of these people out here that are screaming this crap are the same ones that love to point to left-wing Democrats and say they have TDS. Yeah, you guys have it too. You just got a different version of it. You can disagree all day long with the policies, the politics, the methodology, whatever you want to. You questioning the integrity of virtually every leader of consequence in the county, why would you live here? Well, I mean, seriously, why would you live here? You ever watch the commercials where the people are standing with refugees that have flies all over them and nothing but desert, and you can't see water anywhere? Help us bring food to these people. How about this? Why don't we get those people the hell out of the desert? Can we get them to a McDonald's? Come on. Why would you live there? Wait, are you chained to a rock? What? Why would you live there? No. If you think 5 sitting commissioners and the number one radio talk show host in your market for the last 30 years have all been bought off, you need to leave. You know why? Because we're all going to get together at night and we're going to come get you. And we're going to eat your tiny little babies in a stew with carrots and onions. You paranoid, silly people. None of us are on the take that I know of. I guarantee you I'm not. Well, tell you what, when I do retire, I'll send you pictures of the beach house and you can decide how much they paid me. Okay. All right. No, I'm joking. None of us are being paid off. All of us have been presented with good information, a good idea, and the necessary science, technology, and evolving machinery to make what has been a troublesome industry in the past into a very, very safe and clean industry now. It does take up an awful lot of space, but it's space that is very well compensated. The people who sell the property are making generational wealth. And I'm sorry that you, who are still sitting out there listening to the radio every afternoon, because the ones that have made it are sitting in Beverly Hills sipping a pina colada. I'm sorry that you, who didn't get paid, now want to point fingers at everybody else involved in it. But I submitted an idea, and it must really be controversial, because I did not get an answer back. I have not sent Scott Johnson a text that he hasn't answered within at least an hour in years. He's usually very good about getting back to me. And I sent him one this morning that he has not answered me back with. Actually, it wasn't this morning. It's 1 o'clock. And here's my idea. And see, this is, again, proof positive that I'm not asking permission of Doug Duncan or Scott Johnson or Allison Couch or anybody. Got an idea. And by the way, I think Allison Couch is listening this afternoon. So, Allison, if you're out there listening, jot this down. Citizens Board of Compliance. Appoint a solid group. Let them oversee complaints that businesses and industry in Columbia County are not complying with county codes and ordinances. Citizens complain directly to the board. The board supervises or at least oversees the investigations and the remedies. In other words, a board that has fining powers and capabilities. And if you live next to the data center and you say, that data center's making too much noise at night, and here's my proof. And you show the proof and say, wow, look at that. Sounds noisy. Let's go find out. And so you go to the exact spot and you sit there and you don't hear anything. And it's a whirring sound. It's a zzz, and I don't understand what the hell is it. I know. You just wait. Because I got a video of it. So let me see the video. And she's looking at me. I said, Dad, come. What's it? The data center's not making any noise with it. I'm telling you, man. I can start up the camera. And the guy said, start up the camera. He starts up the camera. Camera's going. Zzz. Camera was making the noise. Let citizens complain in a public space, in a public forum, about whatever the data centers or any other business is doing that doesn't comply with the rules and regulations of the community. And, you know, let's put five Karens on it. I'll put Karen Parham on it first. it could be fun. I mean, I'm as open and transparent about doing this right as I possibly can be. And that's another aspect that is hilarious as far as I'm concerned. The people that keep saying that the law was not followed don't know their ass from a hole in the ground. And the primary person you can look at is Lee Munns. Not that he doesn't know. He's actually been pretty good about not saying that specific thing. Here's what Lee would do if Lee had information that someone had broken the law. He'd have had an attorney hired a year ago, and he'd have been fighting the battle in court. He's never done that. Do you know why? Because there ain't nothing to do. Did you notice that Lee, as much as he likes to run his mouth, and I mean, I get paid to run my mouth. I mean, yeah, come on. As much as he likes to run his mouth, he didn't say one thing in material support of that goofball who filed lawsuits against the county trying to get emergency restraining orders to stop everything. Because he knew nothing was there. And that's kind of what tipped me off too. I said, wait a minute. Oh, got a guy filing paperwork? Is Lee showing up? And he's not? Where is he? Oh my God, is he okay? He's not in the hospital, is he? He didn't like break a leg or anything, because you know if the guy's got a legal case, Lee's going to be there with bells on and whistles and shooting off fireworks in the parking lot. But Lee was woo, quiet as a mouse. Now you could hear the wind whistling over here. He wasn't moving. He wasn't saying a word. You know why? Because he knew the guy was full of crap. That's why. But he was going to let the process play out because, hey, it's a pain in the butt to the county. But there's not a single thing that's ever been traced back that has been found to be illegal or improper. So park the crap. Park the crap. Allison didn't throw it at you. I didn't throw much at Gary. She didn't throw any at Gary. Only thing I ever said about Gary, and I maintain this, he is a liar and a backstabber. And I hope that his second place finish in this race was worth costing him some lifetime friendships, not with me, I've only known him for about 10 years, but some lifetime friendships with people that are literally brokenhearted at the way that he deceived them. But, you know, people make choices, no doubt. People make decisions. Nobody got personal. We'll be back.
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22: Ladies and gentlemen, it is that time of year. 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
22: All right, just a little bit of time. We're at Miami Mike, who is helping out this afternoon with the news. Our good buddy Gail Mino was helping out this morning. Mary Liz is, I think, at a wedding in New Orleans, if I'm not mistaken. Anyway, big fun there. Going to take a quick break and we'll come back. We'll go over some of the fun opinion questions that were on the Columbia County ballot yesterday. And again, I'll compare those to the ones on the Republican side versus the ones on the Democrat side. There's some pretty funny ones. Seriously, on the Democratic side, I mean, it's
2: are you in favor of responsible gun legislation, or do you think 5-year-olds ought to be shooting each other's eyeballs out? Yes or no?
22: I mean, seriously, that's the kind of stuff that they came up with. In the meantime, great spot here at top of the hour with Fox News. We'll be back 4 o'clock news time. Stay with us.
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23: Raul Castro on federal charges in Miami.
24: They've been looking for this moment for 65 years, so we'll see what happens. But in the meantime, we're going to have to help them out.
23: President Trump says they're freeing up Cuba, but also tells reporters there's no need for escalation. Cuba's current leader calls the indictment political and a possible pretext for U.S. military aggression.
25: A federal grand jury in Miami indicts 94-year-old former Cuban dictator Raul Castro for allegedly ordering the shooting down of four Miami-based civilian pilots participating in the 1996 Brothers to the Rescue humanitarian flights in international airspace.
26: Nations and their leaders cannot be permitted to target Americans, kill them, and not face accountability.
25: Acting U.S. Attorney General Todd Blanche speaking in Miami, Cuba's embassy in the U.S. in a series of social media posts claims the humanitarian nature of the flights were phony and the pilots invaded Cuban airspace.
23: Fox's Evan Brown in Miami. The U.S. military searching and redirecting an Iranian-flagged oil tanker suspected of trying to violate a U.S. blockade in the Gulf of Oman. As President Trump continues a pause on resuming military strikes with no word of any breakthrough in negotiations.
24: We have to get the right answers. It would have to be a complete 100% good answers. And if we do, we save a lot of time, energy, and lives, most importantly.
23: Iran's parliament speaker and top negotiator, meantime, reassuring the Iranian people in a statement today that the ceasefire has been used as an opportunity to rebuild Iran's military strength as best as possible. Oil prices retreating, though, with U.S. crude falling back under $99 a barrel, and Wall Street rallies. The Dow up 645 points at the bell. 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
4: Good afternoon. It's 4:03. I'm Mike Montgomery in the WGAC newsroom. It'll be deja vu for Augusta voters next month as they go to the polls again to settle a mayoral run, a runoff race between incumbent Garnett Johnson and challenger Stephen Kendrick, who faced off in a runoff 4 years ago. In a field of four candidates, Johnson received 43% of the votes, not enough to claim victory, a majority, but to Kendricks, more than 35%. The mayor said that after the votes were counted, he's not surprised to be in another runoff with Kendrick, the former chief tax officer for Richmond County.
3: This is not new for us in that this is overtime. We expected to be here with four candidates, and that's where we are. We're primed and ready, and we're going to continue selling our message. We're going to continue talking to the public about why Garnett Johnson deserves to be reelected.
4: The runoff between Johnson and Kendrick will be held in 1 month on June 16th. A man shot during an encounter with law enforcement in Aiken County is out of the hospital and behind bars. 39-year-old Anthony Cantwell of Augusta was wounded after leading South Carolina state troopers and Aiken County deputies on a pursuit down I-20 on May 8th. A warrant says Cantwell abandoned his vehicle after it was disabled, but later raised a weapon described as an AR-15 to his shoulder, causing pursuing officers to fire, striking Cantwell. He was booked into Aiken County Detention Center after his release from the hospital. Charges with first-degree assault and battery, and weapons charges including 3 counts of pointing and presenting a firearm. Investigators believe a medical incident caused a fatal wreck in Aiken County. Coroner Daryl Abel says 64-year-old Charles Cooper of Aiken was headed south on Columbia Highway North when the incident occurred near Beaver Dam Road near mid-afternoon yesterday. Cooper's truck left the road and hit the utility pole before overturning. Cooper was dead at the scene. A passenger in the truck was taken to a hospital with non-life-threatening injuries. The coroner and South Carolina Highway Patrol continue to investigate. It's celebration time for students in Columbia, Lincoln, and McDuffie counties. Today is the last day of school for students in those counties, and they all have been early released today. Friday is the last day for students in Richmond County. They also have early release. Next week, May 28th, will be the last day of school for students in Aiken and Edgefield counties, while May 29th will mark the end of the school year for Burke County students. WGAC News Time is 4:05. A look at the weather forecast is next.
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2: Tonight, expect clear skies initially, followed by a gradual increase in cloud cover. The temperature will drop to 64 degrees. Tomorrow will be warm with clouds giving way to sunshine. There is a chance of a few showers and a thunderstorm in the afternoon with a high reaching 92 degrees. For News Talk and Information WGAC, I'm AccuWeather meteorologist Joe Lundberg.
4: 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They nail it every time. Now it's 92 degrees at 4:09. And the 24-hour WGAC News Traffic and Weather Center. 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
6: All right, we are back. Hour two underway here at the Austin Road Show. Glad to have you along. Beautiful, beautiful day after the elections. Very few races did not end the way that I wanted them to, or at least went to a runoff with the candidates that I was pulling for. There were some, but not many. And I want to send hats off and congratulations to Garnett Johnson, who led the way in the mayoral primary. He is, again, in a runoff, as you just heard Miami Mike reporting, with Steve Kendrick. I tell you, there's information that continues to come my way in that. And I think slowly but surely, some of the serious concerns about Mr. Kendrick's behavior as tax commissioner and the allegations made by the young lady, those things are really starting to sink in. And I'm not going to make a prediction about how it's going to go, the election, but I can tell you this, if what I believe to be out there is brought out in a lawsuit against Mr. Kendrick, we're going to be on 60 Minutes. I mean, it's not good. It's not good. And if, you know, Kendrick, to my knowledge, and I have not heard all of the interviews that he's done since this mess happened, he was uncharacteristically quiet for about 48 hours or so after Ms. Kitchings came on here and said very specific things. And when I say had been uncharacteristically quiet, he had not sat down with any straight on serious reporters. There were some friendly kissy kissy softball interviews that he did, but none with anyone hard hitting at all. But it's an interesting situation. One other thing I want to mention, and we got PK standing by, I'll get to him. I am disappointed to my core that there are so many folks out there that do not understand how elections work. I have told you, I've been part of the political conversations and debates and arguments in my family since I was old enough to sit up at the table. And it's one of the reasons I am the way that I am. I was born to it. I learned early on, just like I learned how to balance a checkbook, just like I learned how to drive a car, not through school, but through my parents. ABCs, how to read, everything through my parents. School came along with some minor detail about geometry and physics and all that kind of stuff that mom and dad never had any interest in mastering. But when it came down to the art of communication, the fun slash necessity of knowing and understanding basic math, what you need to, again, balance a checkbook, measure wood when you're building a fort, that kind of stuff. I learned that at home where you're supposed to learn it because I had parents that were worth a good tinker's dam. Some of you folks out there apparently didn't have that. And you don't understand how if there's a vote where there's 109 separating, that's got to be a recount, or a runoff. That's got to be a runoff. Oh, yeah, I've seen races that were way more than that. There was a runoff. There's got to be a runoff. You moron, you. There are two people in the race, and you're in the state of Georgia.
0: The rule is and has always been 50 plus one. You got to have 50% plus one to win. And that's it. No runoff. Recounts are almost never assumed. They have to be requested, and they have to be requested under a certain number of votes. I believe if Mr. Jones wanted to request a recount, he could. He has said in several public media posts or social media posts this morning that he has no intention of asking for a recount, that he has full faith in Nancy Gay and the staff of the Board of Elections, and he's disappointed, but he's fine with it, and he's moving on. Good for him. So those of you out there that don't know how primary... Oh, and here's another one. Well, I'm an independent. I'm not a Republican. I'm not a Democrat. And I took my independent ballot, and they wouldn't let me vote in the county commission race. That's because this is a primary. A primary. Civics. Seventh grade. You should have heard this. Miss Beatty taught it to me. Actually, take that back. Mom and Dad taught it to me. Miss Beatty taught it to everybody I was sitting next to. By the way, you know who Miss Beatty's daughter is? Miss Beatty's daughter is Miss Banks, who's one of the administrators at my son's school. How about that? Circle of life, ladies and gentlemen. So the seventh graders at Westside Elementary School were learning about the primary process as compared to the general election process. I don't know where all these yahoos that are on social media that don't know how this works. It's not fair. It's not right. You picked the ballot, schmuck. What did you think was going to be on it? Again, it's like they just woke up from a 40-year nap, never did anything, never engaged in a moment's of worth of real conversation about any topic other than what they were just zoom in focused on, one thing and one thing only. Gotta hate that one. Gotta hate this one. Go do this. And they don't know how the political system works. And sadly, ladies and gentlemen, those votes that they cast count as much as ours do. God in heaven. So I got to see it about all that today too. That was fun. One last thing before I let PK have his say. We had 29% of the registered voters, not of the people, 29% of the registered voters in Columbia County participate last night. Of that, it was 51-49%, give or take, 109 votes separated. Allison Couch and Gary Jones. We'll call it 51-49 just for the sake of it. That means... You rabid people out there that hate everything about the data centers that are screaming and hollering, you are going to burn down the world. We're going to vote you all out, vote all the incumbents out. We're going to run Austin Rhodes out of town. 14% of you. I have more people than that in my house for Steeler games. I buy Italian sausage for that many people. Almost. 14%. And by the way, how many Democrats hopped in that primary? Perrin, he admitted it. It's not that he volunteered it. We saw his name on the rolls. Perrin is one of many Democrats that decided they were going to have fun, play a little of what Rush Limbaugh used to call Operation Chaos. And they went in there and voted for Gary because they think Gary would have been easier to beat than Allison's going to be. Or maybe vice versa, but they're not real Republicans. They went in there to screw with the process. And sadly, that's legal in the state of Georgia. But so less than 14%, when it comes down to it, of Republicans are all up in arms about this. 71% of you couldn't be bothered. 71%. I posted that this morning, and immediately I get back, well, some of us got to work. Okay, my wife works. We won't even bring me into it. Now, I know you people think I work 3 hours a day. Let's bring Ms. Rhodes into it, who leaves the house before dawn and comes home butt tired at around 4 o'clock and then proceeds to do all kind of homework and paperwork until it's time for her. her to kiss Sean Hannity goodnight and go to bed. Because he's on TV when she... I think she says goodnight to him. She never says it to me. I don't know. I'm assuming he gets night-night sugar. Ladies and gentlemen, if Mrs. Rhodes had wanted to, she could have voted May the 2nd, Saturday, 9 a.m. to 5 p.m. She could have voted Saturday, May 9th, 9 a.m. to 5 p.m. There was also 5 days, or actually 27, 28, 29, 30, first. 5 days, yeah. April 27th, May 1st, 8 a.m. to 5 p.m. Another 4 days, May 4th, 5th, 6th, 7th, 8th. Excuse me, 5 days, because it's inclusive. May 4th through 8th, 8 a.m. to 5 p.m. And then May 11th through 15th, 5 more days, 8 to 5 p.m. Don't give me this.
7: I have to work.
0: Baloney, hogwash, bull hockey. You can also get a mail-in ballot. But 71% of you didn't care. And that's fine. It is a well-known and accepted aspect of political life that there are going to be people not motivated to vote. And ladies and gentlemen, who does that help? Anyone? Anyone? Bueller? Anyone? That helps the status quo or the incumbent powers that be. Now, Allison Couch cannot be called an incumbent because she's running for a seat she doesn't have, but she is in a position of power right now. And the opponent is the wily challenger who supposedly is going to come in and save the day. So there is a clear cut us versus them fight going on. If in fact you're really hung up on the data centers, 71% of the registered voters in Columbia County could not care less. And that is their stamp of approval on what's going on. It might be a reluctant stamp of approval. It might be one of these things like, I don't like that, but am I going to go vote? No. Your batteries ever go dead in the remote? Sitting there watching TV and a show comes on you don't really like and the battery's dead and you're like, do I have to get up and change the batteries right now? Nah, I'm gonna sit here and watch a rerun of Too Close for Comfort, even though I hate that show. Because you just don't want to get up. She is laughing at me because she knows she does it. Michelle is laughing at me because you know you do that sometimes. Yes, there's a remote on the other side of the room. I'll just sit here and watch Wide World of Sports Grand Prix races from Monaco again. Yum, yum. Race car is going by. And then another hour goes by. I said, do I really want to get up? Well, you know, this episode of Hazel I haven't seen in 20 years. I'll just sit here and watch this because the remote's on the other side. You couldn't get off your duff to go vote. That means you're okay with what's going on. So all you folks out there that are thinking that the county's just rabidly against data centers and all this going on, you can take a straw poll. That's fine, but the 71% stayed home. They could not be bothered. We'll take a break. We'll be back. I'm gonna let PK have a say. I promise. I'm on a roll. Gotta get it out before I forget about it. One of them things. Stay with us. Hip hip hooray.
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0: There is a point in time in all of our lives and you got to make a decision about getting a new set of wheels. And we have done this twice in recent years at my house. Actually, we've done it 3 times. And we wanted to go ahead and invest in a long-term coast-to-coast travel car that we had in the family. And that was the first time. It's one of the few times in recent years that we bought new. When I wanted a vehicle to drive around town, four-wheel drive, for special emergency occasions, more than anything else, I knew exactly where I was going to go, Crescent. 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This was not going to be a car that we were going to be making cross-country trips in, but we decided to get him something safe, something durable that would last him for a while. 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
8: If PK can hold the line, we will come to him in just a moment following the news here at the bottom of the hour, and he'll have his full say. Austin, can you have a runoff with only two candidates? Is it possible? You mean a runoff from a contest with two candidates? No. One of them has to have an advantage, unless there's a tie. And if there's a tie, there's a whole different set of things that go with that. And depending on what state you're in and where you are, there are different tiebreakers. Sometimes it comes down to a coin flip. Other times, if it's a tied vote, they will go to the body in question. I think they do this in the House of Representatives, if I'm not mistaken. If you've got two individuals that have ended up with the same exact number of votes, it goes to a House vote. Who do you want to

0: win between these two. But, or at least it used to be that way, I believe. I think it's a coin flip now if it's a straight up tie. But you, if there are two people in a race, one of the two of them has to end up with more votes than the other. Again, unless it's an even number of votes. So, we'll take a quick break here for news at the bottom of the hour. More fun, more stuff in the Austin Roads Radio program. Miami Mike in for Gail Mino. We'll be right back. And PK's coming up next, I promise.
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2: Good afternoon. It's 4:30. I'm Mike Montgomery in the WGAC newsroom. Georgia Republicans have yet to settle on a candidate for governor. They'll hold a runoff next month to choose between businessman Rick Jackson and Lieutenant Governor Burke Jones, who finished 1-2 in Tuesday's primary. Jackson told supporters he's not running to maintain the status quo.
3: The insiders want a governor that they own. The lobbyists want a governor who will do what they say. The political class wants somebody who protects the club, and Burt Jones wants to keep making money for his family. I don't care about joining their club. In fact, I'm running to break it up.
2: The runoff set for June 16th. On the Democrat side, former Atlanta mayor Keisha Lance Bottoms dominated a large field of candidates, winning her party's nomination outright and avoiding a runoff. You've seen this before, a runoff needed to determine Augusta's next mayor. Incumbent Garnet Johnson and challenger Stephen Kendrick will stage a repeat of 4 years ago when Johnson defeated Kendrick in a runoff. The mayor was the top vote getter in Tuesday's primary, getting just under 43% of ballots cast, with Kendrick coming in second in the field of four candidates with more than 35% of the votes. Also Tuesday, Augustans approved a pair of taxes extending the existing 1 cent SPLOST sales tax that's used to fund capital improvement projects and the like, and a new 1.5 cent FLOST. That's what's called a floating half penny tax that'll be used to provide property tax relief. In Columbia County, school board races, looks like there will be a runoff next month in District 2 between Tiffany Heitzman and Kimberly Howard. Heitzman getting nearly 40% of the ballots cast, while Howard came in second with just under 30%. In the District 3 school board race, incumbent Judy Teasley won a re-election over two challengers by receiving nearly 60% of the votes. Richmond County authorities are looking for a runaway teen. They say 15-year-old Nasir McGee was last seen Monday in the area of Deansbridge Road. McGee is black, 5'8" and 160 pounds. Anyone who has any information, please contact the Richmond County Sheriff's Office. WGAC News Time is 4:33. A look at the weather forecast is next.
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3: Tonight, expect clear skies initially, followed by a gradual increase in cloud cover. The temperature will drop to 64 degrees. Tomorrow will bring warm conditions with clouds giving way to sunshine. There is a chance of a few showers and a thunderstorm in the afternoon with a high reaching 92 degrees. For News Talk and Information WGAC, I'm AccuWeather meteorologist Joe Lundberg.
4: 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Call today to be swimming this summer. Now 92 degrees at 438 in the 24-hour WGAC News Traffic and Weather Center. I'm Mike Montgomery.
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7: Appreciate him holding the line here. PK standing by. He's got access to the largest call window of the day. Let's see how he puts it to use. PK, how are you doing today?
8: Oh, I'm disappointed, Austin. But, hey, I agree with you on what you just – the pitiful turnout. And a lot of people, all they care about is going shopping and out to eat. And getting off of work and stopping by the convenience store and getting a six-pack and going home and sitting down in front of the boob tube and smoking a joint. some of them may not go vote because they can't even read the ballot. Others, though, don't vote because they don't trust the election process anymore. That is, I have heard this. But even if we can trust the results of what happened here in Columbia County, I think Gary Jones did surprisingly well considering what he was up against. Allison Couch couldn't even win in her own district, and rightly so. We understand why. And let me come to Gary's defense on this.
7: Isn't her district his district, too? Don't they come from the same district?
8: The point is, we figured this out. And see, Gary was ready to retire, Austin. You keep blaming and calling Gary a liar and a backstabber. He was ready to retire.
7: I know he was. That's what he told me. Yep. Absolutely. Yeah.
8: Until we urged him. So your beef really ought to be with us, not Mayor Jones.
7: I don't know who we is because I don't have a relationship
8: I was one of the ones.
7: Well, that's great. No one had a conversation with me, not that you needed to, but Gary, look, when you're a part of a group of political leaders in a community, you better communicate with each other. If you're in a city government, you're in a city government that has to work with a county government, if you're, for instance, the chief of police in Grovetown, better have a good relationship with the sheriff of Columbia County, because there's going to be trouble if there's not a good relationship. And you have to agree with everything.
8: He was retiring. I understand that, but the
7: fact that he had no engagement whatsoever or knowledge of the data center issue is shockingly
8: he's not the only one. Allison Couch hasn't had a clue, and she still doesn't realize the impact and the ramifications of this. But look, what I wanted to say is Gary came into this race to help people who were wanting some change in representation. He didn't come into this race to climb some little political ladder like his opposition, wanting to climb this little political ladder. And there she is indebted to her handlers who have forked over this money to support her. There's a big difference as to why Allison Couch was in this race, and we all know it, and why Gary Jones entered this race. That being said, Austin, I was a Democrat before I ever started voting Republican.
7: Okay.
8: I was a Democrat. Yeah.
7: Okay.
8: I was a Democrat before I started voting Republican, and I'm an independent now. And so you can imagine the support that is now being swung towards Chambery Wood for the chairmanship.
7: Well, not by you, because you don't vote in Columbia County.
8: Well, let me tell you this, though, Austin. In 2014, I campaigned for Vernon Thomas, a Democrat. I voted for, because I knew then what was going on the Columbia County Commission, and I felt like we needed more of a watchdog atmosphere. Too much conflict of interest with nobody challenging anything.
7: Did you say Vernon Thomas?
8: Vernon, that's right. Back, what was it, 2014, I think?
7: Yeah, it was a long time ago. Yeah. Okay.
8: Well, yeah, and I campaigned for him. He's not the only Democrat I've ever supported. But the whole thing here is there does need to be some change on the Columbia County Commission. And what we're in an interesting situation here. I would like to urge, I think Chambery Wood is a very intelligent, very capable person.
7: She would love to have transgendered boys playing with your little girls on the county recreation soccer league.
8: I don't know that for a fact, but what I was going to say
7: is what the Democratic Party wants.
8: Abortion
7: on demand for 12-year-old girls.
8: From what I understand, she's more independent than she is Democrat.
7: Well, then she should be running as an independent.
8: But anyways, she does need to remember, she's got a lot of people, conservatives, that have a big problem with what's been going on at Columbia County. She has the potential to get their vote, and she does need to remember that.
7: Well, here's what I'm going to make a prediction. Columbia County commissioners realize that they have done a poor job explaining the positive aspects of what's coming. They probably didn't want to overpromise.
8: No, you're getting it wrong right there, Austin. The things they're forcing on us without representation.
7: First of all, they're forcing nothing on you. Hey, hold on,
8: yes,
7: PK.
8: They are. It's not what's coming. It's
7: PK.
8: What they're forcing on
7: PK.
8: Us.
7: PK, right this minute, of the people that voted, the majority of them voted Allison in. 71% didn't vote at all, which means they didn't vote against Allison. Gary Jones was a question mark.
8: We already discussed why people don't go to
7: polls. Well, that ought to tell you. When people are upset, they'll vote. Or if people are excited, good or bad, they'll vote. They weren't excited, which means they don't care.
8: I think Gary Jones did exceptionally well considering what he was up against.
7: I think the fact
8: and from what I understand, Ms. Couch is really upset about that.
7: She's not.
8: I think she thought she would have done a whole lot better.
7: No. Once the slander started, and the ridiculous, over-the-top death threats and all that bullshit, a lot of folks just step back a little bit. I would have loved to have gotten my hands on a couple of these pinheads and beaten the living shit. Because that's where this thing has gotten. This is where this has gotten. Now people are threatening me and my family. Who the hell do they think they are? Who the hell do they think? I tell you what, have the guts to do it to my face, and I can either call the law there or we'll settle it, one of the two. I'm just telling you, I'm damn sick of it.
8: Nice that you mentioned the law. I'm damn sick of it. Well, numerous people believe there needs to be some kind of investigation, and we're wondering why the DA or the Attorney General hasn't investigated the conflicts of interest that's going on over there.
7: They're none. You're making them up, PK. I've given you the opportunity to express it, and now you're lying.
8: No.
7: What conflict of interest, PK? Name it.
8: I've already named.
7: No, you haven't. You have not named any. No, you have not.
8: Okay. Will you let me explain it?
7: Sure.
8: The county manager has a private club in walking distance from the government complex, and the county has used taxpayer money to pay for memberships to that club. That's the biggest one, but that's not the only one.
7: The Development Authority has one membership, I'm told, that amounts to piddly do squat nothing, and that's the biggest load of horse crap, PK, that's ridiculous.
8: No.
7: It's the Pinnacle Club.
8: I've read the Sunshine Laws. I know what sweetheart deals are.
7: Then get an attorney, big man. Get an attorney.
8: I know.
7: Call a cop. Do it. I do it all the time. I got the cops on speed dial. I got attorneys on speed dial. And you know what? I never lose, PK. You know why I never lose? Because I know when to go after people and not run my mouth saying I'm going to and don't.
8: Well, let me say this, Austin. I don't think you would be so upset if you knew I wasn't telling the truth. I'm speaking the truth.
7: What the hell are you? If I sit here and talk about your son is a gay mass murderer, you're going to get upset at that because it's a lie.
8: See what happened was when Gary entered the race, he unbeknownstly pushed some real panic buttons.
7: Bull
8: and you
7: crap.
8: Know
7: he exploited a very mysterious time in local, there's no doubt. It's the way these things work.
8: And
7: you know what
8: Austin.
7: He did? He took a group of people that had helped him win mayor of Grovetown, that had supported him during all kinds of trouble. I tried to get him a job. I tried to help him get employment. And all of us did. All of us tried to look out for Gary while he was doing the right thing in Grovetown. He lied to me.
8: He lied to them. For Columbia County Commission. Here's
7: what you do, PK, because this is what a normal human being would do. He would say, you know what? I'm having some trouble here because I've got people coming to me saying that y'all aren't doing the right thing. Explain to me what you're doing. He didn't do
8: you
7: that.
8: Know what I think.
7: He didn't do that. Why? Because he saw an opportunity to move up the ladder, and he thought he'd give it a shot. He used to be friends
8: about,
7: with all these people, PK. He could have gone to them and had a conversation.
8: Look, this is what's sort of sad here, Austin, just literally now. If I was Gary, it would have blown my mind. You did nothing but praise him the whole time he was mayor. And he thought you were
7: I did nothing but praise O.J. Simpson football player.
8: He thought, he was thinking at least you would be neutral if he entered the race.
7: If he had not lied to...
8: There was no lie about changing your mind because people are urging you to run for office.
7: He had a conversation with her 2 days before he signed the paper. He had already been set up and told other people that I've talked to that he was going to do it. He lied to her, and he lied to Scott Johnson. And it's a much bigger deal that he lied to Scott Johnson because he was Scott Johnson's dear friend for over 30 years.
8: Austin, like I said, if the status quo had known ahead of time that Gary was going to run, they would have inserted somebody else into the race. But now we have, this is what
7: why would they have done? If they had done that, we'd be in a runoff right now. Why would they have done that?
8: Because they were scared that Gary was going to win.
7: Here's what would have happened.
8: They were scared.
7: Here's what would have happened. They'd have gotten a hold of Gary and they'd have said, Gary, what are your concerns? And they're going to say, here are the concerns. The concerns were that you were not transparent enough. And they said, Gary, do you remember when the so-and-so plant moved in?
8: Transparent?
7: Do you remember when the so-and-so plant moved into Grovetown a few years ago and you guys had to go into executive session to approve real estate transfers and cutting in a curb and do this, that, and the other and grant right-of-way and this, that, and the other? Yeah. That's exactly what happened here. The same process that you go through in Grovetown, we had to go through here. And he'd have gone, oh, okay, thank you.
8: He didn't cave into some developers, put it that way, as some of these others are.
7: I believe there's more high-density housing in Grovetown than there is anywhere else per square foot in Columbia County.
8: Well, that's what Doug Duncan wanted 10 years ago when I challenged that. He was, we need more houses in Grovetown.
7: Houses, not high-density houses.
8: But here's where we're at, Austin. Really, here's where we're at. It's interesting because my opinion is we do need a Democrat or somebody independent.
7: Well, let me tell you something. I've been kind of toying with this. I think if Bobby Timmerman doesn't win, in other words, if we've got a good, solid Republican team player in that spot, then maybe we need to endorse the Democrat running against Al Reeves.
8: We need to endorse Kimberly Wood.
7: No, we
8: as
7: don't.
8: Long as she doesn't, as long as she doesn't say anything nutty like some of these Democrats do. Exactly.
7: Every Democrat that you know that's a real Democrat believes
8: like
7: in things.
8: I said, I was a Democrat before. I campaigned for Vernon Thomas.
7: That was a different day and age.
8: Well, it was different Democrats, yeah.
7: That was when Sonny and Cher used to have a little girl.
8: Things have changed. This is interesting, Austin. If we're going to save this state, here's the scary part. If we're going to save this state, we've got to move to the right to do it.
7: Columbia County is one of the strongest counties in the state, and it's certainly the strongest county in the CSRA by far.
8: I'm going to bring up a topic that I brought up before that proves that that's not the case or something's wrong. But anyhow, we've had weak Republicans who are only concerned about lining their own pockets running for office. That's why they don't speak up. That's why when they do talk, there's no substance there. It's very shallow.
7: Who has lined their pockets? Who can you point to that has made a profit because of their
8: Austin, can you tell? Service? Let me ask you this. Can you tell when somebody speaks whether they're talking with substance or they're ringing hollow?
7: Most people can.
8: Exactly. Well, a lot of these people in office have no substance. There's no weight to anything they're saying because they're in there for the wrong reason to begin with. But here in Columbia County, we've got to have some change. But statewide, if we don't move to the right, the whole state is in a mess.
7: Have a good one, PK. The best run county in the CSRA by far. By far. We'll be back.
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0: couple of fun questions that were on the ballot. I'll be getting to those in just a minute because there's some hilarious ones in Columbia County. You know, on the Democratic side, they were written for comedy. Let's say hello to Pete, who's been standing by for a minute. Pete, how are you?
1: Hello.
0: Yes, sir.
1: Yeah, I just want to say I wish y'all would hurry up and settle them data center things. I get tired of hearing that. And if they don't really want them in Columbia County, send them to Richmond County. We'd be glad to have them.
0: I guarantee you
1: we
0: would.
1: We could use some tax relief.
0: You ain't kidding.
1: Since we're the highest taxed around this area.
0: Yes, you are.
1: And then the other question I have, what makes PK such a damn expert? I mean, I don't believe anybody in the know is calling and spilling their guts to him about what's going on. And second, he keeps saying we. Hell, he don't even live in Columbia County. He can't vote in Columbia County.
0: Well, I mean, I've got concerns in Augusta, Richmond County because I've got a daughter that lives there, other family members, business interests there. So you can have that. It's fine. I didn't mean to. When I found out that he wasn't a registered voter in Columbia County, I just felt it was more interesting than anything else. But he can have concerns. Appreciate it, Pete. Thanks for calling in. Sammy, stay put. I'll be with you following news at the top of the hour. The Austin Road Show, 5 o'clock news time with Fox coming up.

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6: I'm Lisa Brady, Fox News. A federal indictment unsealed in Miami charges Cuba's former president, Raul Castro, and several others in the 1996 shootdown of civilian planes operated by Miami-based exiles, killing four Americans.
7: President Trump is committed to restoring a very simple but important principle. If you kill Americans, we will pursue you, no matter who you are, no matter what title you hold, and in this case, no matter how much time has passed.
6: Acting U.S. Attorney General Todd Blanche referring any questions about possible military action to the Pentagon, but President Trump telling reporters he does not think there's a need for escalation. Earlier, the president mixing foreign policy with a commencement address at the U.S. Coast Guard Academy in Connecticut.
8: The president praised the Coast Guard's role in the operation to capture Venezuela's leader Nicolas Maduro and the branch's role in Operation Epic Fury in Iran. But he also thanked the Coast Guard for their work interdicting drug trafficking.
9: We had a majority of drugs were coming in by the sea, by the ocean, and we have virtually stopped that.
8: On Iran, the president said he may have to hit them harder, but said maybe he won't have to.
9: The only question is, do we go and finish it up, or are they going to be signing a document? Let's see what happens.
8: He said he learned at his recent meeting with China's President Xi Jinping that she has a great respect for the U.S. military.
6: Fox's Jessica Rosenthal. A housing bill wins overwhelming bipartisan support in the U.S. House, but the 21st Century Road to Housing Act is not a done deal.
10: The bill does offer home building incentives as well as a program to convert buildings into housing among its details. But the House did strip out a Senate provision that made investors who built single-family homes for rent sell them after 7 years. The revised House version now goes back to the Senate.
6: Fox's Grinnell Scott. That bill expected to keep moving, with housing being one of the affordability issues in focus leading up to the midterms. 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
15: Good afternoon. It's 5:02. I'm Mike Montgomery in the WGAC newsroom. The race for the GOP nomination to chair the Columbia County Commission could not have been closer. District 2 Commissioner Allison Crouch couch edged the former Grovetown mayor, Gary Jones, by just 109 votes and will go on to face the Democrat Cambry Wood in November. In the commission races, there will be a runoff between top vote getter Alex Griffin and runner-up Bobby Timmerman. The winner there goes on to face Democrat Michael Jordan in November. In Commission District 4, Republican Al Reeves will meet Democrat Samantha Rockwood in November. An Augusta man faces federal prison time after admitting that he was in possession of an ammunition as a convicted felon. The U.S. Attorney for General Southern District says 37-year-old Terrell Pollen was sentenced to 52 months after entering the plea. Court records show Pollen was already a convicted felon when Richmond County deputies found him with ammunition in his possession after they responded to reports of a man aiming a rifle in November of 2024. A major utility merger is proposed that would affect hundreds of thousands of South Carolina ratepayers. Next, Era Energy wants to acquire Dominion Energy in an all-stock deal valued at $67 billion that would create the biggest regulated electric utility by market capital in the U.S. Both companies' boards of directors have approved the merger, which still needs the okay of shareholders and regulatory agencies, including the Nuclear Regulatory Commission. 3 days of pomp and circumstance get underway later today in Columbia County. Graduates of Lakeside High School will be the first to receive their diplomas this evening. Commencements for Evans and Greenbrier High School seniors will be held tomorrow. And then Harlem and Grovetown seniors will conclude their high school careers on Friday. All commencements will be held at Evanstown Center Park, but should weather interfere, they'll be moved across the street to the Performing Arts Center. WGAC News Time is 5:05. A look at the weather forecast is next.
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19: I'm interested in facts, not political spin, which is why I appreciate that Alan Wilson has stood behind President Trump. In 2020, when many so-called conservative leaders kept quiet, Alan Wilson stood boldly with President Trump on the issue of election integrity. He repeatedly and publicly defended President Trump against Democrat lawfare. Alan Wilson even put his legal career on the line to defend President Trump. Thank Alan Wilson for being a conservative man of action, because those are simply the facts.
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16: Tonight, expect clear skies initially, followed by a gradual increase in cloud cover. The temperature will drop to 64 degrees. Tomorrow will be warm with clouds giving way to sunshine. There is a chance of a few showers and a thunderstorm in the afternoon with a high reaching 92 degrees. For News Talk and Information WGAC, I'm AccuWeather meteorologist Joe Lundberg.
15: 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They nail it every time. Right now, 92 degrees at 5:09. In the 24-hour WGAC News Traffic and Weather Center, I'm Mike Montgomery.
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0: Friday. We are back. Glad to have you along. A beautiful Wednesday afternoon, 706-863-5800 is the number. Glad you chose to join us this afternoon. We've had Sammy on hold for a few minutes. Let's get to him. He wanted to, I think, respond to something PK said as well. And then I got to read through some of these questions that were on the ballot yesterday. They are fun to look at. Sammy, you're on the air. Go for it.
1: Hey, good afternoon, Austin. How are you doing today?
0: Wonderful.
1: Well, other than that one guy who called you and argued with you about some of the stupidest positions I've ever heard in my life, I was enjoying listening to the show until he got on the air.
0: It takes all kinds now. Come on.
1: Well, let me tell you something. I've traveled around a lot in my life. I've lived in a lot of places, and I've traveled and visited a lot of places. And here's one thing I've learned about conservative talk radio. They're predominantly supported by local successful business owners, and then most of the time their advertisement is sold out. And there's a reason for that, because they understand the pulse of what's making the town work, like you do.
0: Well, I appreciate that. I would say, Sammy, that an issue like a data center is such a brand new thing that we're not really sure. I'm trying to be as understanding about this as I can. It's such an alien industry, and we're about to have to deal with aliens, I'm afraid, for us.
1: Here's
0: the thing. I made it my business to get in as deep with the understanding and what's coming here is technology that's brand new, and it has really landed in other places with quite a thud because they didn't handle it correctly. And it reminds me, again, the example that I use is a great example of the very first airplanes that were ever invented. And you can go back and look at that footage, and they're rickety old things that fall apart going down the hill with the Wright brothers and Kitty Hawk. But in just a few years, they were very capable aircraft that could carry 50 people, 100 people at a time from coast to coast or over the ocean with very small failure rates. And the data center technology, AI technology, is actually progressing much faster than aircraft technology did. And so to say that a data center built 10 years ago, 5 years ago was troublesome is absolutely ridiculous to bring up once you have admitted and said here in Columbia County, hey, we understand there are light concerns at that data center in Poughkeepsie, New York. And we ask the question, why are there all those lights? Why does it light up? Why does it look like it's a little solar ball in the middle of the night around everything? And they said, well, you know, that's the regulation because there's an airport right next to it. Okay.
1: Well, you
0: guess
1: know,
0: what? We don't have to have something. We're not going to have an airport next to this one. It's not going to light up.
1: Whether the Democrats in this part of the country realize it or not, AI is here. There's nothing you can do about it. The only thing you can do is be smart enough to engineer your city's capabilities around the best possible situation. It's here. There's nothing you can do about it.
0: Well, it's here, and just like nuclear weapons, if you're not on top of it, other people will be on top of it, and they'll kill you with it. So I'm listening to my president right now when he says we need to build, we need to be at the top of the heap on this particular item. And I haven't heard even the Democrats, the left wingers that are afraid of this stuff, I haven't heard them disagree with that. I haven't heard them say,
1: just because there's no way to disagree with.
0: Well, I mean, what are they going to say? That's right. We need to stop building this. And in about 3 years, China will just absolutely overwhelm.
1: Own us all.
0: Yeah, exactly.
1: Yeah. So, listen, President Trump is the first president in my lifetime that I have really been able to step back and go, wow, this guy's brilliant. But you know what? He spent his whole life out here where we live. He learned how to be a businessman. He didn't start out being a businessman. His father was, and then he took over his father's business, and he started out with a good lick. But I know a lot of people started out with a good lick and lost it all.
0: Yeah. Okay, well, listen, I appreciate you checking in, Sammy. Always good to hear from you. God bless, buddy.
1: Thank you.
0: Hanging out. Okay, real quick. Speaking of Trump, real quick. I've had about 25 of these notes, and I am really, really, really intrigued by this. And I hope I can explain it to you without sounding like a Trump apologist. I was trying to think of something, a Trump sycophant. Obviously, I'm a fan of his. Obviously, I'm a fan of his policy on most occasions. But very unusual ruling came in, a settlement point in a lawsuit that Trump and his family had against the Internal Revenue Service. And I've never seen anything like this before. It's fascinating, but it's not being done arbitrarily. The reason that Trump is owed something by the IRS is that the Internal Revenue Service, people working for them, agents working for the IRS, purposely leaked personal information on them in an effort to hurt them. That's weaponized government. Now, the IRS is a nebulous agency. You can't arrest the IRS. I would like to personally see the individuals that carried out these actions put in prison for what they did. But that's what happened with Trump's complaint against the IRS. And the Trump family has asked, it's a legitimate request, that they be spared from further torture by the IRS. Internal Revenue Service cannot bring claims against Donald Trump, his family, or businesses for past tax issues, according to additional terms added yesterday to the settlement the Justice Department reached to resolve his $10 billion lawsuit against the IRS. The additional terms, first reported by Politico, were added in a hyperlink to Monday's Justice Department press release that contained an agreement to also create a nearly $1.8 billion fund to compensate people or organizations that have been weaponized by past administrations, I think victimized by weaponized administrations. By the way, I just got a tip from a friend of mine. Thank you very much, sir, saying that the individual who did leak it was prosecuted. So, okay. This is like somebody aiming a government vehicle at you on purpose, wanting to hurt you. And yes, they're going to imprison the driver, but they're also going to hold the government accountable. And that's what they're doing here. The settlement term is an extraordinary step that Trump's own administration, obviously is backing. And it does benefit him and his family directly, but him and his family were the ones that were targeted. There's no argument here. I mean, he's in a very unique position. There's never been a president that left office and then was treated the way that he was. And then he's back in the office and he gets to look in the paperwork and see what was going on. And I mean, ain't no fun when the rabbit's got the gun, huh? I mean, this is interesting and also pretty damning. I have gone to great lengths to talk about how J. Edgar Hoover's name needs to be taken off of anything that honors him or remembers him in a tribute sense, because he was perhaps the worst offender of weaponizing government against innocent individuals. If he were picking on gangsters all the time, we would wink, wink, nod, nod. Oh, you mean he was spying on Al Capone illegally while Capone was knocking off people and they would sneak in and kill the hitmen before they could act? Ha, ha, ha, ha, ha. Okay. We can wink, wink, nod, nod. No, this guy was trying to blackmail Martin Luther King Jr. This guy was spying on the Kennedys. And they weren't doing things that were putting taxpayer dollars or even national security at risk. They were just engaged in personal misbehavior that was nobody's business. And J. Edgar Hoover blackmailed all of them. The IRS, an agent with the IRS, used his power within that agency to damage the Trumps. So now, and to the best of my knowledge, this is not a permanent get out of jail free card. Here we go. According to a new document dated yesterday, the federal government is forever barred and precluded from prosecuting or pursuing claims or examinations arising from matters pending before the IRS, including tax returns filed by Trump before the agreement was reached. This language applies not just to Trump, but his family members, trust companies, and other affiliates. So that means everything in the past that they've done with the IRS is now off limits. And good, rightfully so. What do we call that, ladies and gentlemen, in a courtroom? We call that fruit from the poison tree. If a cop decides he is going to break into Mama Michelle's house tonight because he wants to spy on Mama Michelle when she's trying on that special negligee that her special fella gave her, Valentine's Day, 1994. He's going to break in there so he can spy on her. And oh, by the way, while he's in there, he sees her with her counterfeit lingerie business. She's making fake Fredericks of Hollywood lingerie and selling them, breaking copyright rules. How's that for a crime? So while Mama Michelle is doing that, the cop says, oh, I see you're breaking the law. You're under arrest. You're going to say, excuse me, what were you doing in her house? I was there to watch her try on her lingerie. Guess what? You don't get to charge her for anything. Fruit from the poison tree. Or fruit from the poison loom in this, because we're talking about underwear. Fruit from the poison, fruit of the loom. There it is. So, yes, the IRS from here on back cannot do anything to the Trump family for any offenses from here back. If they mess up tomorrow, they're accountable. Sounds fair to me. Why would anybody have a problem with that? They caught the IRS cheating in the worst way the IRS can cheat. Doing it not just to get an advantage over you, but to hurt you. You damn right they deserve to have their hand slapped, and the Trumps deserve that injustice back. I think they deserve a lot of money, but, you know, that's probably problematic from a political standpoint. I mean, he's already a billionaire. He doesn't really need it. What's he going to do with it? Go ahead, Michelle. We need to bail out here. What's he going to do with it? So, yeah, the prosecution of the guy that was in charge of the misstep, the crime, not misstep, and no further investigation into his past. Sounds good to me. We'll be back.
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10: All right, we are back. Glad to have you along a beautiful Wednesday afternoon. 706-863-5800 is number. Oh, I need to also pass along, as I'm congratulating people, our friend Judy Teasley had a great victory yesterday, taking on two opponents in her District 3 Board of Education race. She defeated both of them and came out without the need for a runoff. Judy is a fine lady. She's been a friend of our family for many, many years, long before she got into politics. And as a retired educator, she's a great asset to the Board of Education, and we appreciate her. And again, we congratulate her from the bottom of our hearts. Okay, got to take a quick break for news at the bottom of the hour. Mike Montgomery helping out. Gail Mino's on morning shift for the rest of the week. 5:30 news time, right? Yeah.
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12: Good afternoon. It's 5:30. I'm Mike Montgomery in the WGAC newsroom. It'll be a replay of 4 years ago when Augustans go to the polls again next month to elect a mayor just like they did 4 years ago. Incumbent Garnett Johnson and challenger Stephen Kendrick find themselves in a runoff.

0: after neither received enough votes to claim outright victory. Kendrick, the former top tax official in Richmond County, says he's offering something different if elected.
1: I think Augusta can just do better. I think obviously the community has said they want better. And so give me the opportunity to show you what it can be like to have someone who understands how to grow this community, how to build this community, and unite this community.
0: That runoff will be June 16th. In Augusta Commission races, District 2's Stacy Pulliam won another term, as did Lonnie Wimberly in District 4, winning easily over former Commissioner Alvin Mason. Challenger Tamika Bean ousted incumbent Tony Lewis in District 6, and incumbent Wayne Guilfoyle easily won re-election from Super District 10. In an extremely close primary race in Columbia County, Commissioner Allison Couch eked out a win over former Grovetown Mayor Gary Jones to become the Republican nominee for Commission Chairman. Couch, who has represented a District 4 on the Commission the past several years, barely got the win by 109-vote margin over Jones. She'll go on to meet the Democrat Cambry Wood in November. Republicans in the South Carolina House cast aside Democrat objections and endorsed a congressional redistricting plan just after midnight Tuesday, moving the GOP to a shot at winning an additional seat in the November midterm elections. The bill now heads to more skeptical state Senate, where some Republicans have questioned whether redistricting will backfire, making districts more competitive enough for Democrats to gain seats instead of securing all seven for the GOP. New measles cases are confirmed in Georgia. State Department of Public Health says that virus was confirmed in three members of a Metro Atlanta family who recently traveled internationally. Now officials are saying that the identity of these people who may have been exposed to the measles by contact with the three since they returned home. The new viruses bring up to five now the number of confirmed measles cases in Georgia this year. The state recorded 10 confirmed cases in 2025. 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A look at the weather forecast is next.
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4: Lindsey knows what it feels like to lose everything at a young age. Our mom caught cancer and passed away. And about a year and a half later, we lost our dad, too. I was just a kid. I remember that day Lindsey came running in and just grabbed me up and hugged me. And he was like, I am so sorry. He said, but it's going to be okay. I'm going to take care of you. And he did. He's always been there for me, no matter what. And it's the same with the people of South Carolina. He works so hard every day. He's passionate about helping people. And you will never find anybody else that cares more and works harder for this state than he does. Lindsey's heart is South Carolina.
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7: 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And I got to tell you, Masters Week, we had an incredible dinner down at Frog and the Hen. We were down there just the other day to do a piece of video. It's going to be part of the Taste of Augusta celebration coming up. And I brag on them because it's so easy to do it. What in the world's more fun to talk about than delicious food? What in the world is easier to brag on than one of the area's top chefs who's locally born and raised, an Edgefield County native, and his great staff who, between their properties on Broad Street in downtown Augusta and on Flowing Wells Road out in the suburbs, do such an incredible job with menus, variety, service, and absolutely giving you a wonderful night out. Let's go down the list. 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
12: Tonight, expect clear skies initially, followed by a gradual increase in cloud cover. The temperature will drop to 64 degrees. Tomorrow will bring warm conditions with clouds giving way to sunshine. There is a chance of a few showers and a thunderstorm in the afternoon with a high reaching 92 degrees. For News Talk and Information WGAC, I'm AccuWeather meteorologist Joe Lundberg.
0: 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Now 92 degrees at 538 in the 24-hour WGAC News Traffic and Weather Center. I'm Mike Montgomery.
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7: All right. John standing by. Before we get to him, real quick, I want to read you something. There was a question on the ballot last night on the Republican side. And again, these are just opinion straw polls. They carry no weight other than it's just interesting to see what the votes are. Here, by the way, is where it gets stupid. Should Georgia prohibit judges from releasing criminal defendants accused of murder and other felonies without posting secure bail? 90.2% said yes. 9.7% said no. 9.7% of the Republican Party, those I would imagine were the Democrats that were voting last night, support parole without, not parole, bail without money, cash free bail. Here was the question that got all the attention. It was question number 11. Should Columbia County favor data center development over additional residential development in the Appling and Harlem areas, given the potential for greater tax revenue and a lower long-term burden on public infrastructure and county? And the answer to that was no, 58.7%. yes, 41.2%. Now, if you go back and take a look at cashless bail, that's a Democrat thing, 10%. I think we found our 10%. And I think if you add that 10% on question number 11, it's that 50-50 thing again. And I'll be the first one to admit the county commission has not done the job that they need to do to communicate what actually is going to be built out at the data center site. And the reason it had to be done the way that it was done was because there were existing completely legal and moral and ethical business confidentiality agreements in place. And the instant that all that was done, the county should have immediately put on a super hard press education plan to bring everybody up to speed as to exactly what's going to happen and how it's going to happen out there. And I think that's, we're going to get that, I think, in the next couple of months. And there's some other developments that are not far away that I think are going to make this a much more palatable subject for those, even the very angry ones. One last question, and then we'll get to John standing by. This is hilarious. Oh, where did it go? Wait a minute. It's moving up. Oh, here we go. Do you favor incorporating and consolidating unincorporated Columbia County to protect county control over annexation and the growth associated with annexation, and to keep more franchise fee revenue generated in unincorporated areas for local residents? Yes, 63.9%. Now, if we were going to treat these opinion polls like they were gold, they ought to be beating down the bushes to get this thing passed tomorrow. Columbia County, the unincorporated areas need to incorporate. We need to become a city for one reason and one reason only, in my humble opinion, to stop Grovetown and Harlem from getting any bigger. If you don't, they are, and if they have left-wing leadership, they can put in anything they want to, up to and including strip clubs, high-density housing, bullfighting, and what else can... A polka club. what would people lose their minds over? Grovetown has the ability. They are a city. They can put in right this minute, if they want to, the mother of all strip clubs. Now, they might not do it, but they could. And the way, think about that, the military that's moving in over there, young men, it's going more left wing every day. That's the whole reason that Gary Jones was leaving his job as mayor. He said it was right, handwriting's on the wall. Here they come. I'm done. He and I had that conversation. So unless you want that to happen, and by the way, it still could happen, but it's going to be worse if they're bigger. You got to stop their growth. And the only way to stop their growth is for Columbia County to incorporate immediately. Get on it. So we can play these games all day long. John standing by on line three. How you doing, John?
13: Hey, actually, I'm all for the strip clubs. I used to work the strip club.
7: I bet you are.
13: I did. I worked the strip clubs as a special when I was a cop.
7: John, tell everybody you're not married without telling everybody you're not married. You just did it.
13: Well, this is back in, the 90s when the strip club was right where the courthouse is now.
7: Yep.
13: I worked that strip club, and that was some of the most nonviolent problem place in the world. You have no problem there.
7: I agree with that. When you're talking about, what was the name of that place?
13: The Speakeasy.
7: Speakeasy. Well, it had several different names, but that was the Black Club.
13: Dolls Downtown.
7: That was the Black Club.
13: Because, yeah, I used to work it.
7: Yeah, what I'm saying was there was a Black strip club. There were Black strip club over where you're saying where the Augusta Courthouse is now, or the new one, mm-hmm. the Jack Ruffin Courthouse, and then over on Broad were the quote unquote. Well, there was one the discotheque and the Marine Room were white. the Jokers was Asian.
13: They had another one over there. I think it was something with the I can't remember, but it was a black strip club too. But I didn't call about strip clubs. I called about.
7: But what I was going to tell you real quick, because you said it was the safest place. Our buddy Bobby Christine has I don't know if it's happened since then or not. He got a murder conviction of somebody that was associated with the discotheque lounge that disappeared, and they never found his body. And it was like the first conviction in the state of Georgia, in Georgia history, where a murder conviction came up with no body. But anyway, so every now and then they'd have some issues, but I agree with you. For the most part, those are the safest clubs in the world. Far more safe than the regular bars.
13: Hey, if I get me a strip club bus and drive it around, and make a killing, especially for up in those small towns. Hey, but it looks like we've got a chance to put Cameron Wood in there as chair, because, boy, you got half the pissed off Republicans that was Gary supporters. Even I heard PK saying, like, our Democrats, whoa, wait a minute. There's the doors cracking open. And, man, I could see the look on your face and the rest of them is, if she just sneaks in and you get some of that revenge voting going on, because Jones supporters just aren't going to let it go. And like I say, she was looking, she didn't cover her six. They were so busy looking at Gary that Cameron Woods sneaks in like that long shot horse at the Kentucky Derby nobody's heard of, and then everybody.
7: John, what is it that you think is wrong with the Jones voters where they're not going to let it go? I mean, and by the way, I agree with you. I'm not arguing with you, because I see it online. I see him plotting it right now.
13: It's just that.
7: I mean, what a bunch of spoiled brat babies.
13: Well, a lot of them probably saying, "Well, I'm just not going to vote for Allison Couch." So will they leave it blank? Or will they try to get revenge by not putting her in office? It could happen. I don't know.
7: Anything can happen. Let me give you, I think I've said this a couple of times today, but let me say it to you. Here's my prediction. Over the course of the next couple of weeks, matter of fact, we might even get an announcement or two. Well, today's Wednesday. Probably won't be this week, but in a very short period of time, we are going to get some fabulous news connected to the data center that I think the fair people among the Jones group, the ones that are just saying, hey, we just didn't believe it was ever going to be worth it, it was all a scam. I think when they hear what they're going to hear, it's going to be hard. Reasonable people will accept it. You'll hear it. When you hear what's coming, who's coming, how it's coming, and what's coming with it, you will say, wow, I didn't know that was possible. Wow. Okay. Here we go. And because you're a reasonable person. You're a reasonable human being.
13: Well, I believe in facts. I don't believe nothing until I see it, because in politics, they tell you one thing and peeing on your leg and telling you your leg's dry. Hey, but look, there's something I haven't asked you about. When you brought up Trump and that slush fund, whatever, that's some crazy stuff. That's basically him having a reparation fund for his friends. Boy, they sure don't want to give the black ancestors of slave reparation, but boy, in a stroke of a pen, they come up with almost $2 billion to pay people from January 6th to whatever. So that's going to be a big
7: mess. That's direct damage, John.
13: That's
7: direct damage that was done to people that happened in real time recently. We do that all the time. The government does that all the time. That lady in New York that just fell in a pothole, her family's going to get $1 million. God bless them.
13: Okay, but you don't talk about it's the people. Like, what people is this going to benefit? People that broke the law?
7: Anybody that was targeted illegally or improperly by the IRS, and they went after them. They've got all the paperwork.
13: Well, it's not the IRS fund. This covers, like, people that say that they was had lawfare used against them. Well, dang, Austin, right now, Trump is directing lawfare against all kinds of people.
7: They're going to have to be careful about how they... Hold on. They're going to have to be very careful about who they declare is eligible for this stuff. They're also going to have all I'm going to tell you is, as a Republican, a conservative, I'm going to say Republican as a conservative, if you can't show me that they came after you, then you shouldn't get money. If you can show me that they did, and by the way, illegally, not properly, but illegally, then you deserve it.
13: Yeah, you're right. That's what they should do.
7: Okay.
13: But they're saying they don't have to disclose who got money from the thing. That's the whole killer right there. They don't have to be surprised. I mean, read up on it, Austin. I said you didn't watch. I have a lot of time in between old people sleeping to watch and listen. That they don't have, that they'll pick the people on the board, and those people decide who gets the money, and nobody will know who got the money. If you can't tell me that's not Trump and his family and people around him, his friends, getting the money, I don't understand it. Because, okay, I mean, it's not going to be transparent. If it's transparent and you know who got the money and why they got the money, I'll believe it. But if they don't say who got the money and why they got the money, then you will come back on this radio and I will challenge you to say that is some dirt.
7: I'm not defending the. Yeah, I mean, I'll have to read up on a little bit more. But again,
13: but also I'm just telling you. I mean, every time I call you, I tell you Google works pretty good. And I sit here and listen. They do not have to disclose who got the money.
7: Okay,
13: you will not know. They
7: that doesn't sound like a good idea. That looks like a plan. That could easily escalate into fraud. Yeah.
13: Yeah, you're talking about a conflict of interest. You got Trump's personal lawyer, and as the guy who's trying to be the attorney general, that's just truth. I mean, maybe Hunter Biden could put in some of that money because, you know, he was supposed to be making all this money off Burisma. But you got the Trump kids and Trump. They were talking about Trump the other day. He's just blatantly calling in to Fox News promoting the stock that he just bought, or he's talking about stock he just bought. He's making all this money on stock. He made all this money with a meme coin. But you guys are saying nothing. You cried about poor Hunter Biden and the Biden crime family while the Trumps are raking in the cash, and you guys are just like you're blind as Stevie Wonder with no hands and you couldn't feel your way around a strip club if it was boob night and all the boobs.
7: The only reason it was hilarious about the canoodling and the ridiculous notion that it was ever a good idea to take pictures of himself doing it was to show that he had literally no judgment whatsoever. And he was that way because nobody in his family ever held him accountable for anything. He was playing the pay-for-play rule with his dad, no doubt about it, cut and dry. And it was horribly, horribly wrong and illegal. If you want to get Trump doing the same thing, go ahead. But you've already passed up Biden doing it. So yeah, it kind of gives the Trumps a pass, right? We'll be back.
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2: A federal grand jury in Miami indicts 94-year-old former Cuban dictator Raul Castro for allegedly ordering the shooting down of four Miami-based civilian pilots participating in the 1996 Brothers to the Rescue humanitarian flights in international airspace.
3: Nations and their leaders cannot be permitted to target Americans, kill them, and not face accountability.
2: Acting U.S. Attorney General Todd Blanche speaking in Miami, Cuba's embassy in the U.S. in a series of social media posts claims the humanitarian nature of the flights were phony and the pilots invaded Cuban airspace.
1: President Trump says he's not rushing a permanent ceasefire with Iran.
4: We're going to give this one shot. I'm in no hurry. You never think, oh, the midterms, I'm in a hurry. I'm in no hurry. Ideally, I'd like to see few people killed as opposed to a lot.
1: Traffic is still more or less stalled in the Strait of Hormuz as both the U.S. and Iran continue to halt activity. Fox Business Network's Ashley Webster reports from Tel Aviv.
5: Iran says in the last 24 hours, 26 vessels have passed through the strait, including three tankers, two from China, one from South Korea, carrying an estimated 8 million barrels of crude oil. Analysts say that Tehran is allowing vessels from favored nations to pass through. The U.S. naval blockade also continues to prevent any ships from entering or leaving Iranian ports.
1: Oil prices have spiked since the start of the U.S. strikes on Iran, though they fell a bit today after Trump suggested talks were in their final stages. President Trump appears to be losing some support among Republicans. A new AP NORC poll finds about 6 in 10 Republicans approve of how the president is handling the economy. That's down from about 8 in 10 in February before the Iran war began. 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

0: out. He has he's pitched well the last two outings.
1: They've lost his last.
0: They've
1: two
0: lost
1: starts.
0: The last two starts.
1: Yeah. Can I give you the quote of the year so far in baseball?
0: You
1: whatever
0: can.
1: Today is, May 20th. He
0: you
1: said
0: can.
1: It. I think maybe even today. The Philadelphia Phillies lost again today. Cincinnati
0: yes,
1: beat him. Sal Stewart was 4-for-5. Good day. Chase Burns threw a really good game. He also almost got his ding dong knocked off by a pitch coming back up the middle. And here was the thing: they needed an update today. And you know, I'm good. I'm fine. It was I'm fine. I'm just cramping up a little. We're all good. The line of the year in baseball comes from his manager, longtime manager Terry Francona, who said that was scary. The way he ran off the mound, I thought he might be okay, but I wasn't sure. Then he got in the dugout. And it looked like he was dead. I asked, please tell me you have a cup on. He said, no. I was like, Chase, I don't even watch a game on TV without wearing a cup. That is so old school. Terry Francona for the
0: That's
1: win.
0: That's amazing.
1: For the win. Seriously, that is as good as it gets from a manager.
0: That is fantastic. Yeah, you're right. I don't know how what has to do with Chris Sale, but it's probably better than
1: the pitching
0: matchup.
1: It's just the quote of the year.
0: It is the quote of the year.
1: It's the quote of the year. It had to do with a pitcher, and it had to do with, you know,
0: Yeah.
1: And then Terry Francona said, as a wise old Soda Yoda type character in the game of baseball, let me explain to you something, son. And he went into that sort of son thing because Terry Francona's old enough to say
0: puts,
1: that to everybody.
0: Puts his hand on
1: his
0: shoulder, one hand on the shoulder, and really provides some insight.
1: But the real story is the Phillies have lost two in a row now.
0: Yeah, they have. They're 8.5 back now. That's a shame. That is a shame. We'll take a break. When we come back, we'll get the keys to the game before we send you down to South Florida. He's Chris Domino, and I'm Barrett Salee. This is the Ford Leadoff Show on the Atlanta Braves Radio Network.
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1: 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My key is please get Chris Sale some run support. He lost to the Cubs. He didn't give up an earned run. He did give up one total. Lost to the Dodgers, only gave up two earned runs. There were three total. Give the man some run support, please.
2: I'm going to go with the defense behind him because we've said this now for about 4 days out of five. Just play better defense. You know, Kim had a moment last night that Martin Perez bailed him out of. The two last strikeouts in a 10-strikeout game, which set a record. You know, nobody had done that in a long time. I think it was 285 starts in, 300-something appearances in for his first 10-strikeout game. Somebody dug into the record books, and I apologize for not knowing how long it had been. Going that many games as a pitcher without a 10-strikeout game, it was like 90 years, whatever the heck it was. It had been a long time. But Kim helped put him in that situation where he needed strikeouts. I love the fact that they kept him in. I think there was a need to keep him in. I don't think he wanted to go to the bullpen in the fifth, but he finished out the fifth with a flourish. And it was because the defense behind him, he needed to do work. Ball not in play ended up being his best friend with two strikeouts sort of to end that whole thing. But play defense behind Chris Sale. Don't give away outs. I'm a little frustrated with some of the base running. Drake Baldwin got picked off the other night. We didn't really talk about it. But there's been some sloppy-ish defense. There's been close plays at first. There's been a couple that, you know, you're going to challenges. They're not going to challenges. It's just got to get cleaned up a little bit.
1: Yeah.
2: You know, Yastrzemski fell down the other night on a ball in the outfield. Clean it up a little bit.
1: Yeah.
2: It's nice to have the record you have. It's nice to not to need to come back because you might be doing some stuff defensively. Clean that part up.
1: Yeah, and there's been some errors, but there have been plays where you kind of just shake your head. They're not ruled errors, but you're like, oh, man.
2: Well, you're just letting outs go away.
1: Yeah.
2: You know, and whether they're errors, close plays, bang, bang plays, not turning a double play. So just make it a little bit easier on everybody, including your pitchers, and give them an opportunity to keep pitch count down. That's the thing that bothers me. When you're giving away outs, next thing you know, is it an 8-pitch at-bat? Is it 22 pitches later? Whatever it might be, when you're supposed to be done in an inning, you're supposed to be done. Everybody's a big boy. You're not done until there's three outs. I get that. But you're not helping. And sometimes the thing you help, it's not just a run on the board.
1: Yeah.
2: Maybe they don't even score. But you're asking your pitcher to do more that inning than he really should have had to do.
1: Martin Perez, though, after what happened in the first inning to battle back, I was floored. When they said 10 strikeouts was his career high, I mean, I know you said it, my jaw dropped. Like, there's no way he hasn't had a 10-strikeout game in his career. But good for him, because, honestly, I didn't think he was going to get to the fifth inning. What happened in the first inning, I was like, this is not going well. Because any momentum the Braves had for putting up two in the first, it just got ripped away in the bottom of the first by the Marlins. So good for him for sticking around. That was one of the more impressive things we've seen.
2: It's like 15 years in baseball. He came up in 2011. And he's been doing this for a living, and he gets the baseball a lot, and he just hadn't had one of those, and now he's done it. I hope he got a base. Look, nobody there would probably go. I'll guarantee you nobody on the Braves said, hey, man, take that ball. It's his first 10-strikeout game. There's no way anybody knew that.
1: Yeah.
2: Hell, I don't know if he knew that. But he might have walked away with a baseball last night. Who knows?
1: Yeah, maybe he did. He definitely deserved one after going five strong and getting 10 strikeouts. So good for him. We'll take a break. When we come back, we'll get our prize picks of the day, and then we'll send you to Ben Ingram and Joe Simpson in sunny South Florida. This is the Ford Leadoff Show on the Atlanta Braves Radio Network.
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1: 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I feel like the bats are going to come alive today, Chris. So I'm going to say Jansen Junk, less than 92.5 pitches thrown. Now, he threw 100 last time out.
2: He did.
1: But he also gave up 10 hits. I'm going to think they get him out of there a little earlier than that. I think the Braves bats get going. Otto Lopez, Chris Sale. Otto Lopez, less than 1.5 hits, runs, and RBIs against Chris Sale. And then Ronald Acuna Jr. We saw some patience from him yesterday. More than a half of a walk. So just one walk for Ronnie. That'll pay you 6.5x.
2: I'm looking at Dominic Smith. We got it, the Ha-Seong Kim thing correct yesterday. I'm going to go with Dominic Smith, DH'ing in the five hole today. Hits, run, RBI, 1.5. I believe now at the top of the lineup, what he's got going on in front of him, there's an opportunity. As you said, maybe Ronald walks. There's going to be Michael Harris is sitting up there in the number two hole right now, right?
1: Yeah.
2: I kind of like the idea on the five hole. He's going to have at least a couple of opportunities, perhaps, to drive in runs. 1.5 hits, runs, and RBIs for Dominic Smith.
1: I like it. You know what? I'm throwing something just for fun. It's been a while since he hit a home run. Let's go ahead and hit a home run.
2: Okay.
1: Why not?
2: Well, that'll up the numbers.
1: They will up the numbers. That's true. I do like this lineup, but we really need to see Austin Riley to get going. We really do. I mean, look, there were spurts where you're like, okay, this might be it. This might be the time where Austin gets hot. He hit that 3-run home run here on Sunday. Maybe that was the time. But last night, it's a saying to say that, you know, okay, the at-bat always finds you. It was crazy yesterday how many spots he came up with where you needed one big hit.
2: And the problem is the strikeouts. It's not, you know, you're not putting the ball in play. You're not giving yourself a chance. You know, go see Dubon. How many times do you think Mauricio Dubon has struck out with runners in scoring position? Because based on his numbers, not many. And, you know, Austin, you put the ball in play, anything good could happen. You put the ball in play, even if it's a fly ball with less than two outs, score the run, move a guy over to third. All those things. The strikeouts just become, and this is why, I don't want to use a bad word, idiots. Is that a bad word? I don't think it's,
1: yeah, it's not a bad word.
2: I think it's like you tell your kids, don't call people stupid or idiots. Don't say shut up. So let's just go with that on the Braves Radio Network. Kids, if you're listening, don't say idiot, stupid, shut up. Okay. But let your old man, Uncle Chris, do it. All the people who said, and I did call them idiots, so I'm not going to be a hypocrite, who said a strikeout's the same as any other out.
1: It's not.
2: Well, all I have to do is show you this at-bat. I don't need a season's worth. I don't need to have baseball eyes for 20 years. This at-bat, that's a strikeout. There's a man on third, less than two outs. You don't put the ball in play. And that's what I think the problem was for Austin Riley yesterday, not even giving yourself a chance or the team a chance to score runs because the strikeouts eliminate everything at that point.
1: Two outs, runners in scoring position. Mauricio Dubon has one strikeout this year.
2: Okay.
1: One strikeout.
2: Well, he's going about it the right way.
1: He is. Hopefully Austin goes about it the right way tonight and he gets going. I do like dropping him down to the seventh spot. Maybe that at-bat finds him again. And if it does, he better come through because we need him to against a Marlins team. Just go ahead and kick them all their downs. 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For Joe Virgin behind the glass, for Chris Domino across from me, I'm Barrett Salee. Braves, Marlins, Game 3 coming your way next.
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0: 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Tonight, it's night three of the Braves-Marlins series from Lone Depot Park in Miami as Atlanta looks to take control of this division road trip. 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
1: Good evening, everybody, and welcome into Atlanta Braves Baseball. Tonight from Lone Depot Park in Miami, Florida, it's game three in a series of four between the Braves and the Marlins. On the mound for the Braves, left-hander Chris Sale, and he faces right-hander Jansen Junk. Great to have you along with us tonight. Eventually, Joe Simpson will be here with us. Also, our producer-engineer Jonathan Chadwick, Ben Ingram here with you. Roof is closed. This will be the 50th game of the season, and the Braves hoping to do exactly what they did yesterday. That's win a game. This is the third game of the series, and these two teams have split the first two as the Braves got their revenge for game one's loss last night. So if momentum is as good as the next day's starting pitcher, this is one that heavily favors the Braves. Looking on the Marlins side of the ledger, they're sending Jansen Junk to the mound. He's had a really rough month of May. In fact, he's coming off the worst start of his career. He surrendered 7 runs against the Rays in his last turn. Meanwhile, Chris Sale has lost consecutive starts for the first time since 2019, but it's hardly been his fault. In fact, Chris has allowed just 2 earned runs over his last 2 starts, and also he's in harness with Sandy Leon tonight, and of course these two have a great chemistry. The veteran catcher has caught more of Chris's strikeouts than any other catcher in Chris's career, so it's good to have these two paired up again this evening. So if there's any accuracy to the quote, wisdom is a function of time and experience, the Braves should be in really good shape tonight. Also, the Braves had the return of Eli White. He comes back from the concussion protocol. He was on concussion IL. He had been out since May 10th, so he's not in the starting lineup tonight, but he is on the bench. And also, the Braves have a pretty good shakeup in the lineup tonight. Michael Harris batting second. Also at shortstop, it'll be Mauricio Dubon. We'll get to some of the other shakeups in the lineup in our next segment when we get to the lineups. Talking about these Marlins, they have lost 10 of their last 16 games, and their team ERA in that span has been a painful 6.58. And of course, the Braves putting some logs onto that fire last night, scoring 8 runs on 10 hits, and also a home run last night by Michael Harris. So obviously, the bats looking to shake it up again versus Jansen Junk, and this Marlin bullpen that has been pretty overused here lately. In fact, some of their best arms have gone back-to-back or 3 of 4 here recently, and maybe they don't have their best arms for the bullpen in this game. Also, earlier today, the Phillies were already defeated. They lost to the Reds, so the Braves looking to inflate their lead in the division up to 9 games with a win tonight. When we come back, I'll introduce you to the starting nine. Then after that, we'll get to the first pitch. It's the Braves and the Marlins from Miami, and it's next on the Atlanta Braves Radio Network.
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0: Back in Miami, getting you ready for first pitch. Game number 50 of the season for the Braves. 112 left to be played after tonight. Braves and Marlins have split the first two games in this series, and time now for the starting lineups, powered by Georgia Power, the official electric energy partner of the Atlanta Braves. We'll start off with the invading Braves, entering with a record of 33-16. The Braves currently have an 8.5 game lead over the Phillies, as they were defeated earlier today. Walt Weiss will lead it off tonight with his right fielder, Ronald Acuna Jr. Batting second, the center fielder, Michael Harris. He's hitting second in the order for the first time since 2024. Batting third, first baseman Matt Olson, and hitting cleanup, second baseman Ozzie Albies. Batting fifth for the Braves, the DH Dominic Smith. Hitting sixth, shortstop Mauricio Dubon. Batting seventh, third baseman Austin Riley. Hitting eighth, left fielder Mike Yastrzemski. Batting ninth, the catcher Sandy Leon. And on the mound, the ace of staff, the lefty Chris Sale. He's 6-3 with a 1.96 ERA, and he's looking to beat the Marlins for the first time in his career. Marlins, Braves, and Cardinals, the only three major league teams he's never had a win against in his career. So again, for the Braves, it'll be Acuna, Harris, Olson, Albies, Smith, Dubon, Riley, Yastrzemski, Leon, and Sale on the mound. Those are the Braves. Now for Clayton McCullough's Marlins. They have a record of 22-27. They're in fourth place in the East, and they're 11 games back of the Braves. They'll lead it off tonight with their hot second baseman, Xavier Edwards. Batting second, the shortstop, Otto Lopez, and hitting third, left fielder, Adalberto Hernandez. Batting cleanup, first baseman, Connor Norby. Hitting fifth for Miami, center fielder, Esteury Ruiz. He'll be followed by the third baseman, Leo Jimenez, batting sixth. Hitting seventh, the DH, Christopher Morel. Batting eighth for Miami, catcher Liam Hicks. Hitting ninth, the right fielder Javier Sanoja. And on the mound, the right-hander Jansen Junk. He's had a really rough month of May. He's 2-4 for the season with a 4.14 ERA. And he has taken defeats in each of his last two starts. So again, for the Marlins, it is Edwards, Lopez, Hernandez, Norby, Ruiz, Jimenez, Morel, Hicks, Sanoja, and Junk on the mound. You know who's in there. They'll be on the field when we come back. Braves and the Marlins coming up on the Atlanta Braves Radio Network.
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0: It's great to have you with us from Miami. Braves of the Marlins in the third game of this series. Had a warm and pretty day here in Miami today, but the roof closed here in steamy South Florida. 50th game of the season, and this will be the third game of this four-game series. 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Braves will be coming out of the first base dugout for the second time in as many nights, wearing their navy blue uniform tops, gray pants, red lettering, red numerals outlined in white, Atlanta across the chest on top of the tomahawk. And this will be just the third time this year the Braves have worn these navy uniforms. They lost in these uniforms in Arizona on the first road trip of the year, and they won wearing them last night. It's a good look. Meanwhile, the Marlins wearing their home white tops, white pants, black lettering, black numerals, outlined in Miami blue and Cayenne red, Miami across the chest in cursive in black. Behind the plate calling balls and strikes is Lance Barrett. First base umpire is Mike Estabrook. Second base umpire and crew chief is Alfonso Marquez. And the third base umpire is Jonathan Parra. Folks, want to remind you to cash in on the baseball action with Prize Picks. 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Then once you get there, use code Braves. 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You must be present in certain states. 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Well, the Marlins have fanned out defensively. Here's a look at their leather. Connor Norby is at first base. Second baseman is Xavier Edwards. The shortstop is Otto Lopez. And the third baseman is Leo Jimenez. In the outfield for Miami, Adalberto Hernandez is in left field. Estiary Ruiz is in center. Javier Sanoa is in right field. The catcher is Liam Hicks. And on the mound, the 6'2", 200-pound right-hander Jansen Junk. Junk is out of Federal Way, Washington. That is just south of Seattle. He's 30 years old. This season, he's made 9 starts, and he's gone 2-4 with a 4.14 ERA. And his last turn, like we mentioned, worst of his career. That was on the 15th at Tampa Bay. Went 5 2/3 of an inning. But he gave up 7 runs, all earned on 10 hits, 3 walks, 4 strikeouts, surrendered 2 bombs, and took the loss. He'll face Ronald Acuna, Michael Harris, and Matt Olson in the top of the first inning. Ronald is ready. So is Junk. Game 3 of the series. And now for the ball game. First pitch swung on and missed. Starting up on time at 6:40 Eastern, 5:40 Central. And the time of the first pitch, as always, brought to you by Schumann Farms. Look for Real Sweet brand Vidalia onions from Schumann Farms in a store near you. Ronald Acuna takes a called strike. That time a changeup out of Junk. For Junk, it's a 6-pitch mix. He has a fastball, a slider, the change that he just displayed to Ronald, also a sweeper, a curve, and a sinker. And after looking at that last line in his last turn versus Tampa Bay, it doesn't look like much of anything was working for him, giving up those 7 earned runs. The 0-2 pitch on the way, and Acuna sees that waffle the glove of Liam Hicks and roll to the backstop at a 1-ball, 2-strike count. Acuna, Harris, and Olson here in the top of the first inning. And it was Ronald who paced the starting 9 last night. He was on base 3 times in his return from the IL, and he scored 3 runs. 1-ball and 2-strikes on Ronald Acuna. Junk kicks and fires. 1-2 and a high towering fly ball up towards the rafters over left field. Coming in, Hernandez still coming in, and in medium depth left makes the catch. That was in the air a long time. Just about scraped the roof here in Miami. And one down here in the top of the first inning. That brings Michael Harris up to the plate in a position in the order that he has not seen in a few years. Chatted about this with Walt Weiss before the game. This is the first time since 2024 that Michael Harris has batted second in a Braves lineup. He's had 22 career games batting second and hit .266 in this slot. Picks a ball low, missed with a curveball, 1-ball and no strikes. Harris batting .291, his home run last night, his 9th of the year. It was absolutely blasted to center field. Very impressive display of strength by Harris last night. 1-0 pitch. That'll be fouled off. 1-ball and 1-strike. We're telling you about Jansen Junk. And it's been a really rough May for him. He has an ERA of 6.35 this month. He had two really good outings to finish up the month of April, as he had back-to-back scoreless outings versus the Cardinals and the Dodgers to finish that month, but he's not carried that over into the month of May. Fastball over for a call, strike one and two. Those two outings to wrap up April, very impressive, against some hot teams in the Cardinals and the Dodgers. 1-2 on Michael Harris. Righty-lefty matchup. Here it is from Junk. That swung on and fouled off. Just didn't touch the fastball. For Junk, this is his 46th Major League appearance. He has a career record of 9-11 with a 4.68 ERA. Been a journeyman. This is his sixth season in the big leagues. He's been with the Angels, the Brewers, the A's, and now the Marlins. And he's seeing the Braves for the second time in his career. 1-2 to Michael. Little tapper right out in front of the plate. Pouncing on it is Hicks. He's got it. Fires to the inside of the bag for the out. And it's a 2-3 put out and two down here in the inning. Junk faced the Braves once last season. Went 1-0 with a 1.80 ERA, if you want to call that his career numbers versus the Braves. Just that one appearance against Atlanta last season. So two up and two down. Here comes Matt Olson. Olson batting 283. 14 homers. He swings and misses at a first pitch slider. Matt was on base four times last night. And he collected three RBIs, had an RBI double in the fifth inning, a two RBI single in the eighth. Also two walks. 0-1 pitch. A little bit low and outside with a changeup. 1-1 on Olson. Should he reach, Ozzie Albies would come to the plate. He stands with a bat in his hands over there in the on-deck circle. Junk's 1-1. Olson sends it out to first. Nice slick grab on one bounce by Norby. The first baseman lunging left, playing that quick hop to his left, and then taking it to the bag to wrap up the top of the first inning. So he hit it hard, but nothing to show for it. We played a half an inning. Braves nothing, and the Marlins coming up when we come back.
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7: 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And the accounts and descriptions of this game may not be disseminated without the express written consent of the Atlanta Braves.

0: No score into the bottom of the first inning. Going to be Edwards, Lopez, and Hernandez for the Marlins facing the lefty Chris Sale. Chris out there for the 10th time this season. Looking to beat the Marlins for the first time in his career. Xavier Edwards calling time. He takes his time settling in there now versus Chris. And Chris reaches way up above his head, then brings the set down to his belt. He's ready. And the pitch on the way to Xavier Edwards. It's a ball high, one ball and no strikes. Chris Sale, the Floridian, 6'6", 180 out of Lakeland, Florida. Lefty, 37 years old and a legendary career. 6-3 this season, a 196 ERA. Here's the 1-0 pitch on the way to Edwards. Edwards swings and fouls back a fastball, 1-1. That ERA for Sale at 196 is the fourth lowest in the league. And he's allowed just two earned runs total over his last two starts. But in a stroke of rotten luck, has lost both of them. It had been a while since Chris had lost consecutive starts. One ball and one strike. Left on right matchup. Pitch on the way to Edwards. And a ball low and inside. We've mentioned this before, but just in case you missed it, these last two starts for Chris, first time since 2019 he's taken a losing decision in consecutive starts. And the last time he lost three straight was earlier that same season in 2019. But it certainly has been no fault of his own. He's been great, giving up just those two earned runs in those last two starts. So two balls and a strike on Xavier Edwards. Edwards 3-for-10 in this series. Hit a homer in the first inning yesterday. Hit a homer in the fifth inning in game one. 2-1 from Sale. Stroked out towards left field. Charging in Yastrzemski. He'll play it on a bounce. It takes one big bounce on the turf out in left field. Got a change up to his liking. And deposits it into left field for a leadoff single. That brings Otto Lopez to the plate. Well, you should know the catalog for Sale by now. Slider, fastball, sinker, and a change. And that's a changeup that he's been tinkering a lot with over the last few seasons. It was really strong for him in 2024 when he won the Cy Young. Went away from it a little bit last year and has reinvented that pitch for 2026. Offering on the way to Otto Lopez, and there's a ball inside, 1-0. Sale making his 403rd Major League appearance. He has a career record of 151-91 and a sparkling career ERA of 298. That is impressive. 1-0 pitch on the way to Otto Lopez. Lopez swings and misses at a slider, 1-1. Of all those wins for Sale, he's still looking to beat the Marlins for the first time. 0-2. With a 5.30 ERA in three career starts versus Miami. And the Marlins, one of three major league teams he has never earned a win against. The Cardinals and the Braves. And, of course, two of those three boxes we'd love to see him check. Ball and one strike on Otto Lopez. No score in the first. Sale brings it. Got a piece of a slider, fouled it off. 1-2. Xavier Edwards, a speedster over there. Six steals and eight tries. Marlins with two steals in this series, 59 for the season, and they lead Major League Baseball in team steals. See how aggressive Edwards wants to be at first base. He's got a big lead. He's not going. 1-2, missed outside. Snap throw down to first base. Back in standing Edwards. Make it a 2-2 count on Otto Lopez. Sale with a red glove on his right hand. Very tall, lean lefty. Puts his foot on the third base side of the rubber. Comes set right at the belly. 2-2 pitch. Liner up the middle and a base hit. Turned around a slider. Around second, heading for third is Edwards. The throw from Michael Harris out of center overshoots Ozzie Albies. And backing up the play to take it on one bounce between first and the mound was Matt Olson. So it's a single by Otto Lopez. The scrappy Marlins have him at first and third. No one out for Hernandez. Marlins have had some early action in the two previous games in this series. They scored a second-inning run on Monday, and then five in the fourth, six in the fifth, and got away from the Braves, to say the least, as they lost that game 12-0. Yesterday in the first inning, the Marlins scored three times, then again in the fourth. Well, they're quiet as a whisper the rest of the game, and the Braves came back and won it 8-4. First pitch to Hernandez, swung on, miss at a slider. Singles out of Edwards and Lopez, and they're at the corners. No one out, no score in the bottom of the first inning. Time called by Hernandez. Z-backs out of there. Deep breath by Sale, waiting on his opponent Hernandez to set up in the right-hand batter's box. He's ready to go now. Good lead at first by Lopez. 0-1 pitch. Fouled back. Fastball 95, and it's nothing and two. But he'd love his first strikeout of the night right here. Sale enters the action tonight, 28th all-time in career strikeouts. He has 2,643 career Ks. He's 25 strikeouts back of David Cone for 27th place. And he is 7th all-time amongst left-handed pitchers in strikeouts. Otuna Hernandez in the air to center. Coming along now, Harris. He makes the grab in left center field. Tagging from third base is Edwards. The throw goes to second. And the sack fly makes it 1-0 Marlins. Roberto Hernandez with his 13th RBI of the year. Able to make contact and lift it towards left center. So now one down, a run in, and a man at first base for Connor Norby. So another early run for the Marlins. They've been very active early in this series. They lead it 1-0. Connor Norby, the cleanup hitter. First pitch to him. Ground ball to second. Could be two. Ozzie to Mauricio. Mauricio fires, and the throw is in the dirt and gets away from Matt Olson. Trickles up the right field line, but not very far. It'll be a fielder's choice for Connor Norby as he is now at first base. Mauricio had a difficult time getting that ball out of the glove. Ozzie, a stride to his right, gloved it, and a soft toss to the bag. Now, when Mauricio came across second, just for a split second, had a hard time getting it out of the leather. Then he cut it loose and bounced the throw to Matt's right, and Matt knocked it down with a glove, and it rolled away from about 15 feet. So two down with a runner at first base. 4-6 on the putout of Otto Lopez. Estuary Ruiz swings and misses at a fastball. One nothing Miami, bottom of the first inning. A one from Sale and a strike. Fastball in the inside corner. Last time the Braves turned a double play was last Friday, the 15th. Haven't been quite as crisp as they have wanted to be in turning two. Remember, they had that stretch earlier this season where they turned at least one double play in 16 consecutive games. Otuna Ruiz now pick off to first base. Back in standing, Connor Norby. Tug of the cap for Chris Sale. Trying to put away Estuary Ruiz, who is 0-3 in this series. Speedy center fielder. Sale's 0-2 pitch. Missed outside, runner on the move. Double clutch and a throw down by Sandy, not in time. Stolen base for Connor Norby. Right now, let's pause 10 seconds for station ID on the Braves Radio Network.
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0: That was Norby's sixth steal in eight attempts this season. 1-0 Miami, bottom of the first. The 1-2 from Sale pulled foul into the Marlin dugout. They hit the deck down there. And a 1-2 count on Ruiz. Sale rubs up a brand new pearl. Looking ahead to the top of the second, it'll be Albies, Smith, and Dubon for the Braves. Currently 1-0 Miami. Norby a lead at second. Chris fires, and he missed outside with a fastball. Red heater 94. He's been 94-95 with a fastball out of the gate. He's fired 18 pitches, 12 strikes. Looking for one more good one to put away Ruiz and the Marlins here in the bottom of the first inning. Norby takes his lead at second. Sails 2-2. Missed outside with a fastball at 96. So the count runs full, and if Ruiz reaches, Leo Jimenez will get a crack at it. He's doctoring up his bat over there in the on-deck circle. Norby, with a dirty front of his Marlin uniform, takes a lead at second base. Sails 3-2. Rip foul deep down the left field line and into the seats as he hooked it deep down there. That rattles some empty blue seats. Not a big crowd, but it's the biggest crowd of the series thus far. That's not saying much. And now it's just over 8,600 in game one, just over 7,500 in game two. And a strong number of Braves fans down the first base line. Again, the payoff pitch. And he cooked him with a fastball. Swung on and missed. First strikeout for Sale, but a run for the Marlins. One run, two hits. A sac fly, no errors, and a man left. We go to the top of the second. 1-0 Miami.
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0: 1-0 Marlins into the top of the second. Great to have you with us on a Wednesday evening. Alongside our producer-engineer Jonathan Chadwick, Ben Ingram here with you. Joe will be along with us in just a few moments. It'll be Albies, Smith, and Dubon here at the top of the second. It's the Toyota Stolen Base Challenge inning. Ozzy leading off versus Jansen Junk, who had a 1-2-3 first. First pitch slider over for a strike. If the Braves steal a base here in the top of the second, our contestant Catherine Grant will win $500 in free marathon gas cards. You can enter the Toyota Stolen Base Challenge by visiting braves.com/stolenbasechallenge. 0-1 pitch, and Ozzy takes a changeup outside, 1-1. Now an ABS challenge by Liam Hicks, the catcher. This was called a ball outside. Our first ABS challenge of the evening. That indicates that that was a strike. That'll be overturned. So from a 1-1 count on Ozzy to an 0-2 count. And Jansen Junk looking for his first strikeout of the night. The 6'2" right-hander Junk standing on the first base side of the rubber. Brings the 0-2, misses high and outside. 1-2. Mention that Junk is out of Federal Way, Washington, south of Seattle, and played his high school ball there. And then he walked on to his college team at Seattle University. There's the 1-2 pitch. Ozzy Albies takes a ball high and outside. And Junk was able to walk on there at Seattle University. And he wasn't the only really good pitcher on their staff. He was teammates with Tarek Skubal in his college days. Can you imagine that? Those two guys on Friday and Saturday nights. 2-2-2, a rocket into right field over the leaping Xavier Edwards, and a base hit into right field. Ozzy Albies, who is down to two strikes, able to rip a laser right over Xavier Edwards. And it's a leadoff single for the Braves here in the second inning. So he's at first base for Dominic Smith. Jansen Junk, originally a 22nd-round draft choice of the Yankees back in 2017. And like we mentioned, he has moved around. The Marlins' fourth big league team. 1-0 Miami. Pitch on the way to Dominic Smith. And Dominic with a high fly ball to left. Heriberto Hernandez is going to trot in about 20 feet. He's under it. Makes the squeeze. Ozzy holds at first base and one down. So a man aboard. Here comes Mauricio Dubon. Still pulling for our contestant, Catherine Grant. In the Toyota Stolen Base Challenge inning. Albies has 3 stolen base attempts this year, but he's yet to swipe a bag. Mauricio Dubon sends it foul into the screen above the Braves dugout, 0-1. A little bit hard to believe that Ozzy has 3 attempts and hasn't been successful yet. Antoine Richardson, first base coach over there, spilling secrets into Ozzy's ear. Now he breaks away. Ozzy takes his lead at first base. 1 to Dubon. Missed away with a slider. One ball and one strike on Mauricio Dubon. He's got his average of 256. Here it comes. That'll be whacked into left field right between Lopez and Jimenez. So a couple of singles here in the inning. Ozzy down to second. And Mauricio Dubon down to first base. And for Mauricio, that is his 5th hit in this series. Austin Riley up to the plate. He slipped down to the 7 hole. And looking for some production and hoping to boost that average, that batting average down to 211. He had a big 3-run home run the other day in the finale versus Boston. Looking for a base hit right here. And Austin hits a deep drive to center. Ruiz back to the wall. He just manhandled this thing. It's a 3-run homer by Austin Riley to straightaway center field. And it's now a 3-1 Braves lead in the top of the second. This is not an easy yard to hit a bunch of homers in, but especially to that part of the ballpark. I mean, dead center. This place can play like a graveyard out there, and Austin was able to flex his muscles and blast one to the deepest part of the ballpark. And that's his eighth home run of the year. RBI's 29, 30, and 31. 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And just like the other day when Austin gave the Braves the early lift with a three-run homer, he does the same here tonight. Ball high and outside, two balls, no strikes. Yastrzemski takes ball three down in the dirt. Meanwhile, Jansen Junk, who had a 1-2-3 first inning, all of a sudden here in the second might be thinking, oh, here we go again. Mentioned that last turn for him against the Rays, gave up seven runs and two homers. Now he's given up three runs here in the second inning. Yastrzemski takes a called strike, 3-1. Home run by Riley went 415 feet. Came off his bat at 104. 3-1 fouled off, making a 3-2 count. So a great answer here in the top of the second. Braves gave up one run there in the bottom of the first. But a three-run homer by Austin Riley has the Braves on top here in the top of the second. Three-two to fly ball hit well to right field. So Noha going to go back at the track in front of the wall, makes the catch. He was about two-thirds of the way deep onto the warning track, and a few feet in front of the wall. Mike gave it a good poke, but not quite enough to get it out of here. Two down in the inning. Two down for Sandy Leon. And some loud contact already versus Junk. Matt Olson's ground ball that ended the first inning came off his bat at 110. Riley's homer came off his bat at 104. There's a swing and a miss by Leon. Ronald Acuna's flyout off his bat at 103. And Ozzie's single off his bat at 103. I mean, some really hard hit balls early by the Braves. 0-1 pitch. Leon takes a ball inside. One ball, one strike. Sandy 0 for 4 in the series. 0-1 fouled off. Switch hitter batting from the left side. Leon, the veteran catcher. Sandy, 37 years old. And his battery mate, Chris Sale, also 37 years old. 1-2 pitch. Leon taps it foul over a leaping Ronald Acuna who's trying to grab it in the on-deck circle. Singles from Albies and Dubon. Then a home run by Riley. Check swing, rolled foul. Antoine Richardson, Braves first base coach, has it on a bounce. And he's going to lob it over the screen and into the seats. And some Braves fans there for the souvenir.
1: I see you, bro.
0: Leon in his 14th big league season. Most of that time with the Red Sox when he was in Boston for 5 years. 1-2. Leon fouls it off. He's been with the Rangers, the Twins, the Marlins, the Guardians, the Nationals, the Red Sox, and the Braves. Broke in all the way back in 2012. Man, he's caught some great pitchers in his career, hasn't he? 1-2 on Sandy Leon. Jansen Junk deals. 1-2 fouled off. Leon, part of that 2018 Red Sox bunch that won the World Series. He caught 89 games that year. One, two, and a called third strike. Sweeper got him looking. And that ends the top of the second, but a three-run homer by Austin Riley shifts the momentum towards the Braves. Three runs, three hits, no errors, none left. We go to the bottom of the second. 3-1 Atlanta.
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0: Thanks to an Austin Riley three-run homer in the top of the second inning. Braves have a 3-1 lead into the bottom of the second. Marlin scored one run there in the first. Chris Sale also had one strikeout as he got Estuary Ruiz swinging. And that was a Gas South bringing the heat strikeout. Here's the pitch on the way to Leo Jimenez. He takes a first pitch fastball low and in. Just like Chris Sale, Gas South is bringing the heat with no deposits, no hidden fees, and simple natural gas rates. One ball and no strikes. Leo Jimenez, right-handed batter, takes a ball outside. Lefty Sale set right at the belt. This 2-0 pitch. Rocked in the air to deep center. Michael Harris sprinting back at the warning track to the wall. A leap. He's got it. Brings it down and holds on. Great catch by Michael to the deepest part of the yard. Sprinting back. Timed his leap perfectly. And able to rob Jimenez with a great catch for the first out. Not that we had any doubts that that quad wasn't 100%, but just in case you did, that should put all that to bed. Got a really good read and a good jump on that. That'll make that defensive play our truest play of the game, brought to you by Truist. Christopher Morel with a fly ball to left field. Easier play for Yastrzemski. Right at him. Makes a cap-high grab and two down. When you work with someone who knows a lot and cares even more, you're unstoppable. Truist, leaders in banking, unwavering in care. 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Two down for Liam Hicks. Braves leading 3-1. Sale in search of a 1-2-3 inning. Now Hicks taking his time before he climbs in. We're telling you about the battery of Chris Sale and Sandy Leone. And how many times in their careers they have worked with one another. Veteran battery for the Braves and Sale and Leone. Pitch on the way. And a fastball just missed to Liam Hicks. Yeah, these two were born 17 days apart, Sale and Leone. Here's the 1-0 pitch on the way. Hicks takes a front door slider for a called strike. Sandy was born March 13th, 1989. Chris was born March 30th, 1989. There's the 1-1 pitch on the way to Liam Hicks. Well, there's a ball that misses a little bit low. And for Sandy, only Tyler Flowers has caught Chris Sale more innings than Sandy has. Sandy's caught him 445 innings now of his career. Here's the 2-1 pitch on the way to Liam Hicks. Hicks with a tapper foul, two balls, two strikes. So with Drake Baldwin on the IL and Sean Murphy on the IL as well, you'll see a lot more of Leone working with Sale and all the rest of the Braves pitchers. As Leone and Trump, of course, are the two catchers right now for the Braves. Tyler Flowers has caught Chris Sale for 552 innings. And Leone, 445. Here's the 2-2 pitch on the way to Liam Hicks. Chris brings it. Huge swing and a miss at a slider. And he's got his second strikeout of the game. It's a 1-2-3 inning. We go to the top of the third, 3-1 Braves.
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0: Braves 3, Marlins 1. We go to the top of the third inning. Folks, the original Louisiana hot sauce keeps the flavor bases loaded with three simple ingredients. Peppers, vinegar, and salt, and flavor that always hits is exactly why the original Louisiana hot sauce is the official hot sauce of the Atlanta Braves. It's Louisiana Hot. Buy you some. Great to have you with us alongside our producer-engineer Jonathan Chadwick. Ben Ingram here with you. Joe will be along with us in the next little bit. Ronald Acuna leads off at the top of the third inning. Pitch on the way from Jansen Junk. Check swing. That's tipped in the mitt. Nothing in one. And you think about the immediate impact that Ronald made last night. What a difference. Comes off the IL. Goes to the top of the order. Scored three runs. Had a hit and two walks. And immediately impacted the game. There's a fly ball down the right field line to his left, Sanoha, in pursuit to foul ground. And he's able to make the catch. He disappeared from our line of sight as he went up against the sidewall, but first base umpire Mike Estabrook there to say that he's out, one down. Few thoughts on Ronald, though, as Michael Harris digs in. You look at the Braves' record at this point this season. Ronald has played in 35 of the 49 games that have been completed. This is the 50th game of the season. And the Braves have gone 25-10 in the games that Acuna has been in the lineup for. What a difference maker Ronald is. That'll be sent foul into the seats down the left field line. Team went 8-6 when Ronald was on the IL. A 25-10 with Ronald at the top of the order. One out for Michael Harris. 3-1 Braves in the top of the third. Jansen Junk fires. And a ball outside to Michael Harris. For Junk, 39 pitches, 29 strikes. Gave up that three-run homer to Austin Riley last inning. That's been the story of the game here early. The 1-1. Harris with a little flare out to short, caught out of the air by Otto Lopez, and two down. Folks, get Wi-Fi so reliable it never gets caught looking. At one price for the next 5 years and same-day Wi-Fi, Xfinity, imagine that. Mention that note on Acuna scoring three times last night. Here's a really interesting number for the team itself. That was the seventh time this season that a Brave has scored three runs in a game this season. And it's been from seven different players. No repeat instances of that. There's a called strike. It's happened seven times with seven different players. Acuna, Baldwin, Olsen, Dubon, Mateo, Riley, and Albies all have one three-run scored game this season. That's really spreading it around. 0-1 pitch to Olsen. Low and inside, 1-1. Three runs on three hits for the Braves, one run on two hits for the Marlins. Olsen 0-1. Hit the ball really hard to right to Connor Norby to end the first inning. Olsen takes a fastball outside. Two balls and a strike. Third baseman Leo Jimenez well off the line. Set up with a shortstop would normally play. Shortstop Lopez up the middle. 2-1, good swing. Had a good hack of that fastball, but just under it. Bases empty, two down and a 2-2 count on Matt Olsen. He's gone 3-for-7 in the series. Three RBIs yesterday. Had a single Monday night in a game where the Braves really had nothing to show for their efforts that evening. But a good bounce back last night. 2-2 pitch. And a bouncer up the first base line and foul. Still a 2-2 count. So tonight is game number 50 of the season for the Braves. And if they win tonight, they will have 34 wins through 50 games. The last time they had a better record than 34 wins through 50 games was 1998. Here's the 2-2 pitch on the way to Matt Olsen. Ball outside, 3-2. The 03 Braves and the 2000 Braves both had 34-16 records through 50 games. That 98 team had 36 wins through 50 games. What a start. 3-2, got him with a curveball. Swung on and missed. Second strikeout by Junk. He has a 1-2-3 third. We go to the bottom of the third inning, 3-1 Braves.
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9-1 and 2 coming up with the Marlins in the bottom of the third inning. Braves have a 3-1 lead. Marlins scored one run in the bottom of the first inning on a sac fly by Eduberto Hernandez to drive in Xavier Edwards. And then the Braves had an answer for that. A three-run homer by Austin Riley in the top of the second. And that is where we stand as Sanoa digs in. Chris Sale, two strikeouts through two innings. And he goes back to work, showing bunt, taking the ball outside of Sanoa. Sanoa bats ninth in the order. He didn't play in last night's game, but in game one, he had the biggest base hit. He hit the grand slam in the fifth inning of that game. Bats with the bases empty here. 1-0 pitch, squirted foul, one ball and one strike. 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Sale at 32 pitches. 1-1, popped up on the infield. Ozzie and Mauricio looking skyward. This will be Ozzie Albee's ball, one step onto the turf in front of the bag. One down here in the third inning. Yeah, talking about if the Braves should win tonight and the kind of start that they'd be off to through 50 games. Basically, in other words, a win tonight.

0: their second best 50-game start to a season in the last 29 years, and also a high watermark for wins over 500. Early in this one, 3-1 Braves, bottom of the third. Xavier Edwards with a single in the first inning, scored a run. If you've been paying attention to this series, you're probably thinking to yourself, of course he was on, and of course he scored. There's a ball low. Edwards now, against the Braves, he has a hit in 13 of his last 15 games versus Atlanta. So while their team might not be getting it done, he's been getting it done versus the Braves. 1-2 pitch. He hits a fly ball towards right center field. Michael Harris to his left and able to make his way to it. Glided to it out there in right center and two down. I mean, that is making hay. 13 hits in his last 15 games versus the Braves. And 5 of 6 this season. But Sales got him here, so two down in the third inning. Braves 3, Marlins 1. We're at the bottom of the third. Here's Otto Lopez. He singled back in the first inning. Takes a ball inside.
1: Hi, Ben.
0: Hey, Joe. Good to see you.
1: Have you done lineups yet?
0: I have. We just knocked him out. Here's a 1-0 pitch on the way to Otto Lopez. Chris Sale fires. And a chopper to the left side. Deep in the hole. Glove by Dubon. Off-balance throw. Gets it over there. And not in time. Man, just to make that a play at all is pretty impressive by Mauricio. Going to his right, deep in the hole, lunged to it, got leather on it, and he got rid of it so quickly as he's falling away and still delivered a pretty good throw over there. But it's an infield single for Lopez. So two down for Eduberto Hernandez. 3-1 Braves in the bottom of the third. Chris Sale brings it. Called strike on his 40th pitch of the game. No walks for Sale. Two strikeouts. And again, looking to collect a win versus the Marlins for the first time in his career. No balls and a strike on Hernandez. Now Chris steps off the rubber. I can't imagine there have been too many pitchers of Chris's caliber that won a Cy Young or an ERA title before he beat the Marlins.
1: That would be interesting to know.
0: Yeah. Here's the 0-1 pitch on the way from Chris. Huge swing and a miss. Good slider. It was Hernandez who put the Marlins on the board in the first inning. Had a sack fly that drove in Xavier Edwards. Sale, the veteran, certainly not rushed. Calmly comes set. 0-2 to the plate, and he gets him on a slider. Swing and a miss by Eduberto Hernandez. Strikeout number 3 for Chris Sale. He played 3. We go to the top of the fourth. 3-1 Braves.
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4: 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That's

0: go to the top of the fourth inning. It's a 3-1 lead for the Braves. Alongside Joe Simpson and our producer-engineer Jonathan Chadwick, Ben Ingram here with you. For the Braves, here in the top of the fourth inning, Ozzie Albies, Dominic Smith, and Mauricio Dubon facing Jansen Junk. First pitch to Ozzie, fouled back. Northside Hospital Cancer Institute, one of the nation's leading and largest cancer programs. Northside is built to beat cancer. Game number three in this series. These two rivals split the first two. Here comes the 0-1 pitch on the way to Ozzie Albies. And Ozzie hits one well to right field, but in line with Javier Sanoja. Makes the catch about 15 feet shy of the warning track, and one down here in the fourth. Well, like we mentioned, some good news earlier today. The Reds wax the Phillies 9-4. Glance at the Saia scoreboard, delivered to you by Saia, the official freight carrier of the Atlanta Braves. So a win tonight for the Braves. They can see their lead in the East go up to 9 games over the Phillies. Entering the action today, it was 9 games over the Nationals. Nationals currently leading the Mets 4-2 in the third inning. Dominic Smith takes a slider for a ball inside.
1: How's Jansen's jump? Is it pretty good?
0: Well, in the first inning, it was pretty good. Second inning, his junk was pretty junky. There's a 1-0 pitch. Smith takes the ball outside, 2-0. And Junk had a 1-2-3 first, then a 1-2-3 third at both those innings against the top three in the order. 2-0 pitch. And Dominic with a roof scraper to left field. Coming along now, Hernandez. Jogging in calmly, makes the catch. Two down here in the fourth. Few other finals. Rays remain hot. They beat the Orioles 5-3. Well, that Rays team now 33-15. They have as many wins as the Braves now. Twins beat the Astros 4-1. Rangers edge the Rockies 5-4. Diamondbacks doubled up the Giants 6-3. And the Mariners held on to beat the White Sox 5-4. Those are all the finals.
1: The White Sox team is way underrated, isn't it?
0: Yeah, they are. Pitch misses to Dubon. Cleveland and Detroit are scoreless in the fifth inning. And Chicago entered the action today 2 games back of Cleveland. Well, they're trying to hang in there for the top spot in that division. 1-0 pitch at a fly ball towards center. It's Jerry Ruiz. Under it, now in right center, makes the catch, and the Braves go down in order in the fourth. We're off to the bottom of the inning. 3-1 Braves in Miami.
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0: 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Connor Norby takes a fastball low and inside from Chris Sale, 1-0. Norby, with a fielder's choice in the first inning, stole a bag, was left stranded at second. 25 years old out of Kernsville, North Carolina. Here's the 1-0 pitch. Norby takes a called strike. Norby's younger brother is one of the top pitchers at East Carolina University. His brother Ethan is a left-handed pitcher there for the Pirates. And he was actually at game one of this series. Here's the 1-1 pitch. Norby takes a fastball away. Two balls and a strike. Norby himself played three seasons at ECU. He was there 2019 through 2021. And as a junior there, he batted .415 with 15 homers, 15 doubles, and 51 RBIs.
1: Not bad.
0: 2-1 pitch. That's in for a called strike, 2-2.
1: He had a good night when his brother was here, too. He had a base hit, two walks, two runs scored.
0: Sure did. And last year for him, he led Division One in hits. He had 102 hits. 2-2 pitch. Norby, a swing and a miss at a slider. So Chris Sale with his fourth strikeout as he solves Connor Norby. One down for Ruiz. He's 0-1 with a strikeout. Alongside Joe Simpson and our producer-engineer Jonathan Chadwick, Ben Ingram here with you. Roof is closed here in Miami. It's a really nice day here in South Florida. Here's the pitch on the way to Ruiz. And he's fooled there on a first pitch slider, 0-1. Warm day here in Miami, as you'd expect. It wasn't as humid as what we're used to. It was very pleasant.
1: It's nice in Atlanta.
0: 0-1, he cuts it loose, missed the slider. You've been all over the place today, haven't you?
1: A long day, buddy.
0: It's good to see you.
1: A win would cap it off.
0: Yeah. Braves 3, Marlins 1, bottom of the fourth. Sale way ahead, the 0-2. Just a little bit high with a fastball. Sale gave up that run in the first inning. He's only given up one hit since then. There's 1-2 to the plate. Just missed with a fastball. Good idea, trying to find the inside corner, 2-2. Sale examines the baseball, blows on his left hand. Taking his time, placing his left foot on the third base side of the rubber. Set of the belt. The 2-2. Presto. Swung on, miss at a slider. That's three straight strikeouts for Sale.
1: Took a little off of that. That was nice. Like a second slider. Almost acted like a changeup. Beauty.
0: Two down for Leo Jimenez. 3-1 Braves in the bottom of the fourth inning. Sale brings it to Jimenez. First pitch strike. It's like he's found his groove now.
1: That's bad news for the fish.
0: Man, isn't it? Sale long look into Leon. 0-1 to the plate. Hack and a miss at a slider, nothing in two. He's just reaching back and dealing now. It's like he's been 0-2 on every batter for about the last two innings. Looking for his fourth straight strikeout and his sixth strikeout in the game. 0-2 on Jimenez. Here it is. And he bounced a slider. One ball, two strikes. I'd imagine Sale and Sandy can communicate without even speaking to each other. I bet they can just look at each other and have a conversation. They've been battery mates so many times. 1-2 to Jimenez. He'll pop it back our way towards foul ground over by the Braves dugout, and that lands on the rooftop of the Braves dugout. Takes a big old bounce about a dozen rows back, still 1-2.
1: And look at Chris. He's right in there on the rail, coming over to catch it if he needed to.
0: He loves it, doesn't he?
1: Yep.
0: Love watching him compete. And look, he could go on and on with all these statistics and all these individual accomplishments. All he wants to talk about is the team and winning every single night. Such an amazing teammate. You talk to anybody else in that clubhouse, and they'll tell you how great of a teammate he is. Trying to solve Jimenez. A 1-2 pitch in the air towards center. Coming in, Michael Harris. And Michael has to play it on a bounce. Turned around a fastball. Inning alive now for the Marlins with a runner at first base and two down for Christopher Morel. Braves got a three-run homer from Austin Riley in the second inning. Marlins scored their one run in the first inning on a sac fly by Hernandez. And that's how we've arrived at this 3-1 score here in the bottom of the fourth inning. Meanwhile, Sale at 57 pitches, 38 strikes. Puts his crosshairs on Christopher Morel now. Back to the plate. Missed low of the slider. Morel, 26 years old, from the Dominican. One-0 pitch. Ground ball out to short, backhanded by Dubon. Long throw across, he bounces it, but that's dug up by Olsen. And he plays the big hop perfectly. There's out number three. No runs, one hit, no errors, and one left. We've completed four. As we go to the top of the fifth inning, it's the Braves 3 and the Marlins 1.
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0: Four innings behind us. We go to the top of the fifth inning. Braves on top 3-1. And now for more play-by-play, here's Joe.
1: Thanks, Ben. Good work. Maybe you should do the whole game by yourself all the time.
0: And whatever it takes to get a win.
1: Right.
0: Here for it.
1: Bottom third of the order for the Braves, and we'll start with Austin Riley, who cracked a three-run homer. The only pitch he saw tonight back in the second inning. Takes inside, ball one. Austin back in there. Waits and takes a little low and outside. And a good count, 2-0. Austin trying to break out in a big way. Takes a curveball for a strike that gets away from Hicks. For Riley, it was his eighth homer of the year. He's up to 31 RBIs. We'd love to see him get hot. He can practically carry the team by himself. We've seen him do it. Jump to the plate. Swung on, popped up. First base side, but that's going to drift over the screen and out of play. 2-2. It'll be Riley, Yastrzemski, and Leon here in the fifth.

0: Braves trying to take the third game of this series, go 2-1, lead it 3-1, the pitch. Got him looking, and now Austin says, no, I need to check that. And Lance Barrett will wait to see, like the rest of us, if he called it right or not. Here's the challenge. It is a strike, and Austin's out of there. Third strikeout for Jump. Like Mike Yastrzemski fly to right his first time. Left-hander waits and takes a strike. Yaz didn't start the game last night, but he pinch hit in the fourth inning and got four at bats. Three strikeouts and a walk and a run scored. Sends one foul down the left field line, way down there, into an empty seat. A count of 1-2. That was a clean bottom of the fourth, by the way. So that's good news. I'll tell you why. Next pitch, swung on, lifted into left center field. Hernandez is there, and he's got it. Two down. That's because it's a clean inning car wash celebration day at Tidal Wave Auto Spa. 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
1: I was glad I was able to slide in there on the last homestand. I needed it. I had not been in there since spring training.
0: Oh, good grief. You didn't have to go through twice, I know that, because their equipment is outstanding.
1: Yeah, they're the best.
0: Sandy Leon, switch hitter batting left, struck out his first time. And Junk delivers. A little bit high ball one. Better crowd than last night. Not saying a whole lot, but it's better. 1-0, strike call, 1-1.
1: Yeah, I can't imagine they're going to experiment with too many more 4-10 first pitches midweek.
0: I wouldn't think so. Winding the pitch by Junk, and a pop-up way up by the rafters. Out behind second base, Edwards is there, and he'll make the catch. And the Braves go 3-3 down. That's 9 in a row, 10-11 in a row, set down by Junk. And we go to the bottom of the fifth, 3-1 Atlanta.
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